0: I've been texting you at times. You've told me to shut up because you actually were working and had to, like, you know,
1: I'm sorry.
0: you are in Vancouver for a reason. And just because I'm sitting around watching everything doesn't mean that you are. So take your pick.
1: If we got paid more for the show, then maybe I wouldn't have to do that. But,
0: you know,
1: I still need,
0: like,
1: another job.
0: It just sounds like you're not hustling enough to get us advertisers.
1: I know. What can I tell you?
0: If you were a little more committed, you wouldn't go to Vancouver and you'd search for more advertisers for the show.
1: Well, apparently England's going to need a new coach, so maybe I'll apply.
0: Okay. So you messaged me right after that one because you couldn't, like you said, you couldn't watch it live. So you're hearing
1: it. I could hear it live.
0: And the first half was kind of like a wrestling match, 10 fouls, zero shots at the first hydration break, you know, mounting pressure at the end of the half. Then England strikes first in the 55th minute. That was the goal you heard first, right?
1: Yes. And I do have to give kudos. I'm not going to mention firm that I was in, but I do have to give the Canadians kudos because not only did they have the soccer game on or the football game on, but when I walked by the room, they have taps built into the conference room. Now, is there anything more Canadian than that?
0: That is, okay, that's impressive.
1: The only thing that would have made it complete is if Shorzy was playing on another TV.
0: Did you talk to people about Shorzy up there?
1: Of course I did. Well, they have the original station because it's on Crave.
0: Do they watch it there? Like, are people into it?
1: People are pretty into it.
0: They are pretty into it.
1: Especially out here because the Canucks aren't very good. So if they're going to watch hockey, it's got to be fiction.
0: So you finally found your people. Because, like, you've been trying to bring it up here and you get, like, lukewarm, like, what's that? You get there and all of a sudden it's like people are ready to talk to
1: them. No, didn't I tell you last week that somebody decided to text me?
0: They did a Shorzy stick reference. Yes.
1: A drumstick. They actually sent me a drumstick, which was their way of telling you that they're watching.
0: Which you sent to me, and I knew exactly what they were watching as well at that moment.
1: Exactly.
0: So back to the game. England strikes first in the 55th minute, and you mention their coach, Tom Cercle, who might be looking for a new job because for some reason, even though they were facing Argentina, who scores late, which we'll get to soon, they decided to try and park the bus, which did not go well. Argentina finally broke through.
1: You're going to have to give that reference to me because parking the bus to me means transportation. So what does parking the bus mean to us older people?
0: They stopped moving forward down the field. They tried to protect what they had and they didn't have enough. And Argentina scored in the 85th minute. And then in stoppage time, just 7 minutes later in the 92nd minute, who has the assist? Leo Messi.
1: He didn't score the goal though.
0: Did you see the replay of the assist?
1: Yes, I did.
0: That was sick. If you watch
1: it, how happy is Fox and every broadcaster that Messi is in the final?
0: Look, I mean, Spain, other than England, could you have gotten a bigger audience than Spain, Argentina at this point? I know Argentina is not the largest country,
1: the
0: but it's Messi. Okay, a realistic option for a larger audience. I should have phrased that differently.
1: U.S.
0: All right. So
1: I think Norway would have gotten because Holland has become like a world beloved figure at the moment. So
0: there is kind of a crazy stat here. Argentina in the knockout stage, 2 goals before the 79th minute, 9 goals after the 79th minute. Another reason why you don't take the pressure off.
1: Another reason the conspiracy theorists will come out.
0: All right. So that was the second matchup to set it up. The first matchup gave us Spain versus France. Game controlled by France. I mean, they just dominated. Kylian Mbappe didn't get a single shot on goal. It was his first such time since 2022. France, which had scored 16 goals in the tournament, had their first scoreless World Cup game since the 2022 group stage, 10 matches. Right. So here you are. You're left with Spain versus Argentina on Sunday, England versus France on Saturday, and that will wrap up the end of the World Cup. Your thoughts on what we've seen so far?
1: Did the cough button work or no?
0: No, but there is a mute button on the Zoom. You could just hit that.
1: Oh, well, too late.
0: I love teaching you technology on the radio. It's one of the better parts of the show. I'm sure our listeners appreciate it.
1: Look, the fact that I got anything out here, this is intercontinental at this point.
0: I'm very impressed that we're even doing a show. Again, this wasn't our plan. We were going to do a best of. And it was you who said to me, "You available at midnight?"
1: No. I caved. I talked to you the night before.
0: Is that what it is?
1: I said, if I got done, and then I was like, okay, fine.
0: He's so thrilled to talk to me. The commitment to the show.
1: I missed you so much, even though I talked to you the night before, that you're like, there's so much to talk about.
0: Did you see the crazy, like, coming full circle story of Messi and Yamal out there?
1: I did.
0: That's pretty nuts, right?
1: Yeah, I know. It's a little creepy to talk about Messi bathing Yamal, though. We'll move on. You can Google it yourself.
0: You took that in a direction that I did not think it was going to go.
1: Isn't that what the photo is?
0: Yeah, but it's okay, like, it's Messi with like a young Yamal, and now they're going to face each other. Now, you went to the part of what they were doing in the picture. I just thought it was kind of crazy. It was so random. He got picked for like a photo shoot by UNICEF, and that's how he ended up in a calendar.
1: It is a little crazy. So here's the question that we all know the answer to. There is a lot of smoke. I assume it's not going to be much better on Sunday.
0: They think it's supposed to
1: unless it rains. Out.
0: So this show will air on Friday, even though we're doing it very late Thursday night into Friday morning. Right. It's supposed to clear out by Friday afternoon. But there were reporters up there saying how bad it was at MetLife, and I mean, did you see the?
1: So the question is, does FIFA care about the safety of?
0: Absolutely not.
1: Didn't think so.
0: Only if they can air a commercial break during the whole time to make money off of whatever delay they have.
1: Well, aren't they doing an extended commercial break, which they're calling halftime?
0: Well, it's a hydration break. That's what they've added in on each end.
1: Of the halftime? I thought it was going to be a half hour now.
0: Oh, well, yeah, the halftime, they're going to have like a huge concert and everybody's performing. Did you see that FIFA basically covered the cost of what it was for them to get the World Cup with the hydration breaks alone? So just adding in those hydration break commercials.
1: Didn't bring down the ticket prices.
0: Okay, that's where I was going. Did you see what the get-in price is now that Argentina is in the finals against Spain?
1: I have no idea.
0: $7,790.
1: Who's paying that?
0: Not me.
1: Like seriously, why are you paying that at this point?
0: That it's risen 16% over the last 3 days.
1: And by the way, to get here, if you're not local, is a whole lot more because gas prices are up. So like the amount that it's going to, if you bought a ticket for
0: $7,000. You can't drive there, Jeff.
1: Right. So if you bought
0: a ticket. You have to train or Uber a mile and a half away.
1: Again, something I don't understand. There are only so many fans that can fit in that stadium, no matter the event. I have been there for Giants games, and you can tailgate, and somehow we can all drive there. I've been there for an AC/DC concert, and somehow it's sold out. And there's, by the way, more people because they have people on the field.
0: I was there for WrestleMania.
1: Yeah, well, I wouldn't admit
0: people tailgate. Oh, so, please stop it. Hate has to end.
1: Okay, but there's no
0: covered
1: more
0: by
1: people.
0: ESPN now.
1: Yes, there's no more people other than the ones that can get in there that are the same amount as a football game. So why is it that you can't drive there?
0: You got me, man. I've been screaming about this for years leading up to this. In the end, NJ Transit really hasn't failed that much. It hasn't been the epic disaster I thought it would be, because if you watch them on a regular basis, it's not the most reliable service. But we'll see how it ends up Sunday. You pointed out something to me that I didn't realize. I didn't realize that Gianni Infantino being on my TV is required.
1: Well, it's not his name. It's not him that's required. It's the leadership.
0: So explain
1: which happens
0: this.
1: To be him. I haven't seen it, but apparently in the agreement for whoever it is with is that you have to show the leadership a certain number of times. Like,
0: so that's why they keep shooting the box where they have the person from each side and then Infantino sitting in the middle.
1: Who cares? Like, why would you need to see the commissioner of any sport? Do I need to see Manfred at a baseball game? Do I need to see, Goodell at a football game? Then Silver at a basketball game and Bettman? Why do I need to see these people? They're not on the field. They're not playing.
0: I could care less. I will tell you, as somebody who watches the games while I work, you are in things I don't have.
1: I hear them while I work, but
0: I have missed the daytime games already and the late night games already. I enjoyed having sports on all the time. Mm-hmm. Yes, I have started watching the G League Summer League at night. Thank you, Jeff. So I am finding a way to fill the sports void now that soccer is ending and baseball is returning.
1: By the way, did soccer miss an opportunity? Well, wait, they had it on Wednesday. So because it used to be that the day before the All-Star break and the day after the All-Star break were the the only dead days of the year.
0: Well, and actually, baseball capitalized on it because baseball's ratings for the All-Star game jumped with the lead-in from the World Cup in the afternoon. Right. You had people on the channel all day.
1: All right. So pick your winner so that we can get off this, because I think people are going to go, all right, that's enough soccer.
0: I guess Argentina. How can you pick against Messi?
1: I got Spain.
0: Okay.
1: All right. So we're on different sides.
0: Do you think that France and England actually care about playing for the third place match?
1: I heard England has no interest in playing again.
0: Yeah. That's something where you spend the money on the ticket and you're like, why?
1: By the way, there was a story up there. I don't know if it got down here. Somewhere up here, there was, a high school level soccer tournament. And the two teams that were going to play in the championship game, the game they were playing before had no bearing on the outcome. And so the coaches told the kids, look, don't bust it out there. Just pass the ball around. Look, because they're making us play it. Just pass the ball around and don't get hurt, because you're going to have to play another game. I think they threw the two teams out.
0: Because the coaches did that?
1: Yeah.
0: So what, does it violate the spirit of competitiveness?
1: I don't know, but they should have told them they didn't have to play the game. I will track down this story when I have gotten more sleep.
0: Our local Vancouver correspondent, right, Jeff Cohen, will get on it and get to the bottom of things.
1: Baffling thing. But let's move on to baseball, because it was something I was at. Although I will tell you, the people of Vancouver were very into the whole World Cup.
0: Well, and I was going to say, they had matches out there. And
1: they had a lot. And they're in the mountain over here, as I was landing, there's a giant Canadian flag. And I'm like, what's that? And they said they put it up just for this.
0: Oh, when Canada played there, I guess.
1: Yeah.
0: That's pretty. Look, I mean, how's the coverage been? Different coverage up there of what's going on?
1: Soccer is more, I think, more pop. Football is more popular than it is in the United States. So there has been wall-to-wall coverage.
0: There continues to be a lot of criticism of the U.S. soccer system as a whole, not just the men's national team.
1: What we have 4 years to discuss
0: that. Yeah, I'm just saying, you've left that. Okay, so before you left, you hung out at the ballpark. We talked to Jonathan Mayo last week about the Futures game. He was stuck at the draft. I went with the boys to the Fan Fest, which was a really cool experience.
1: Which I heard it was a very cool experience, but it is geared towards younger kids. It's not.
0: Well, I brought younger kids, so that worked. I will say the thing that was not geared toward younger kids was the lines for food.
1: What about the merchandise?
0: If you're willing to pay, they had anything you wanted.
1: That's why I didn't go.
0: They gave away a lot of stuff too. Yeah. I will say that, like, they had rally towels. The boys are just getting into baseball cards, so they had like a trading area where they gave you a pack of cards and you could trade with them. Mm-hmm. For other cards. We went to an Under Armour thing where they took the boy's picture and put it on a trading card. I mean, it was a really fun experience to be able to take them to. Not quite like what you saw being in the stadium. So tell me what it was like on Sunday and Monday to be there for. Because you had some opinions about Monday. So let's talk Sunday first with the Futures. Gage Wood opened it. Tell me what you saw.
1: He didn't wow me. He gave up the run, but it was one inning. So it's hard to tell. I mean, the people that wowed were, there's a pitcher, Cade Anderson, I think his name is, who's on the Mariners. And there is a shortstop, Jesus Made, who is one of the top prospects for the Brewers.
0: We're going to have to create a segment here. Jeff Cohen pronounces names.
1: Okay. So I don't know if I got it right, but we're going to hear about him for years, because it's almost insulting or embarrassing that the Brewers somehow have all of these prospects. And I keep every day when I check out the minor league box scores or turn on the minor league games, go, who do I have to look at?
0: Like, not nobody here.
1: No, there is nobody in AA or AAA that I want to spend time looking at. And you know how much I love.
0: Look, Brad Keller goes down with the UCL, and their first answer is Alex McFarland is not ready to bring up. They're talking about moving him up to AAA, but you know they don't have internal solutions to the problems they have, and they don't have enough there to get external solutions.
1: Yeah, and the other Philly prospect who was in the Futures game.
0: Say his name.
1: Penn.
0: Hunwei Penn. Come on, say it.
1: I said Penn.
0: Penn. Oh, so, Penn.
1: His last name is Penn. How often do I say people's full names? So
0: you say Bryce Harper every day.
1: I don't. You might. But I told you he wasn't impressive so far, and I couldn't figure out what they saw on him. And he came up and proceeded to give up the only home run in the Futures game, I think.
0: Yeah.
1: So, but it's a fun game to watch because you get to see the stars of the future, in some cases, the immediate future. Some of these guys will be up in the next few weeks in pennant races.
0: Not for the Phillies.
1: Not for the Phillies, unless they're trading for him, and then that's unlikely too. The 3-on-3, though, is only fun in my mind for nostalgia purposes. So the way this worked was they had four teams, and each team had a former Philly. So it was Ryan Howard, Jimmy Rollins, Shane Victorino, and then the fourth was Andrew Jones. And then each of them has a softball player and then a celebrity. The celebrities are kind of embarrassing. The point of this is they come up and they don't hit from home plate. They hit almost from second base.
0: Look at you breaking down the celebrity 3-on-3.
1: Yeah, and so the way it works is if they and by the way, the women and the celebrities can use aluminum bat. So because that's what they normally play with. There were a couple of the softball players that were like fun to watch. They were electric. It was fun to watch Ryan Howard hit a home run in Citizens Bank Park. It was
0: that never gets old.
1: Yes. It was fun to watch Jimmy hit a home run in Citizens Bank Park. Shane stole the show hitting home runs in Citizens Bank Park. But this goes on for way too long.
0: It's fun to see Jordan Mailata be just a huge person, larger than anybody else.
1: He is gigantic. and he hit exactly one home run, which was more than I thought he would. But then there were two musicians that I didn't even know who they were. So that's on me, not on them.
0: It's not their fault.
1: This should have been 15 minutes long. And after about an hour, we said, okay, that's enough. We're not sticking around for this. So the 3-on-3, I don't know why they do it. And I would much rather have a celebrity softball game, or I would rather have, and I don't know if the Phillies ever had it. So growing up in northern New Jersey and watching the Mets and the Yankees, they had a old-timers game, which it may be politically incorrect at this point to call them old-timers. I don't know.
0: They used to have that for the Flyers, I remember.
1: Yeah, but I can't imagine that. Like, they're not going to start checking each other. Like, the old-timers games were actually fun to watch. They were nostalgic. They weren't, like, super competitive. Nobody's going to try to hurt themselves doing it. They're already old. But it was fun to see these guys get out there. And I would rather see an old-timers All-star game.
0: Yeah. See, that's a fun idea.
1: Yeah, this 3-on-3 is not, they can try everything they can. It wasn't exciting.
0: Go ahead.
1: But the home run derby was.
0: Now, before you get there, I will say the Futures broadcast was interesting because they really had the dugout mic. So, like you pointed out, some type of problem that happened with the bullpen that I missed with Larry Boa. But like, you could hear the conversations they were all having, which is not a normal thing. It was just interesting from a fan perspective to see that.
1: So if it wasn't on TV, it was certainly live, and they can't erase live. And so at one point, Boa's trying to get as many people in as possible, which that's another gripe I had. This thing was 7 innings. So by the 6th inning, they're trying to get in every pitcher. So after like each at bat, they bring in a new batter and they bring in a new pitcher. It would have been better to play 9 innings. It would have taken less time.
0: No 3-batter limit in the Futures game?
1: It was ridiculous. But Larry decides to bring in a catcher and a pitcher together. So they come in from the bullpen, run, get to second base, and somebody says, no, no, no, go back.
0: Like somebody got pranked.
1: Exactly. So these poor guys have to run back, tail between their legs. They eventually did come in. But I don't know if that's on Larry. I didn't hear anybody talking about whose fault that was or even acknowledging it happened. But I can assure you that we all saw it. So
0: that is hilarious. Yes. Okay, so I will let you talk about what you saw there Monday night. I will tell you from a production perspective, It was spectacular. Having it on Netflix, I know it was a much smaller audience than ESPN, but the picture was very crisp. The camera views were awesome. They had Barry Bonds and Albert Pujols there sitting down on couches, breaking down home runs, telling fun stories. By the way, do you remember that the 96 home run derby was during the afternoon?
1: I know that because you told me.
0: I didn't remember that. And the upper deck was not full for that, which there wasn't a seat open for home run derby when you were there Monday night.
1: Well, so, I hate to tell you, when that happened, I don't know how much the Super Bowl was either. Like, you're talking 30 years ago.
0: All right, so tell me what you saw that night, because I happen to think
1: fun
0: that home run derby was more interesting than the game.
1: It was. And having look, I never thought that Harper had a chance to win this, even though he's won one before, because I will get to watch him every day and see how he overswings. And when he overswings, what happens? He usually drives the ball into the ground. So he can get on tears at times, but ultimately, when you have a limited number of pitches or number of swings, he's going to drive a couple balls or more into ground, which is what he did. It was electric to watch. It was fun. And it was fun not just because Schwarber and Harper went in. They had a good field for the most part. Nobody knew outside of Kansas City who Jack Cagliano was.
0: Who hit the only third deck shot that there was.
1: But other than that, you have a hot young, like a prospect, or not a prospect, but a young guy who has been like ultra hot at the plate in Caminero. You had Jordan Walker, who is a big guy, and he's only 24 years old. You had a bunch of guys out there that were legit home run hitters, unlike some of the guys that you've seen like in past seasons. Like, there was, who was on the Yankees last year that was Jazz Chisholm was in the home run derby list.
0: Yeah, no, it was electric. And you obviously are not a Boo fan, but the players really seem to take it in stride.
1: Well, so there is a difference between taking it in stride, which is, I think, the right way to phrase it, and the people who want to make this BS thing that people know when they come here and they soak it in and enjoy it. They don't. The people that do it, as you say, take it in stride, are just showing class. There is no, I don't like booing. I just don't see the point.
0: No, you don't. And it's okay. And for our listeners,
1: there's a limited number of times to boo. You want to boo Barry Bonds, go ahead. He's a Chief. You want to boo certain people, J.D. Drew comes back here, feel free to boo him. But when you have an all-star game here that is for everybody to represent all the players, you don't boo everybody except the guys who have on your jersey, because this is not supposed to be a home game.
0: They cheered McGonagall and Mike Trout. Thank you very much.
1: Well, yes, I wasn't they cheered them because they're local.
0: Yes. I wasn't as upset by it.
1: I wasn't upset. I just rolled my eyes.
0: Yeah. Like you definitely paid attention to it, though. I thought it added something to the contest that, you know, Walker did what he did in what basically was a hostile environment. He had 6 home runs.
1: It's not hostile.
0: To walk. It was definitely hostile.
1: No, people are booing, but nobody gives a crap. It's not. It wasn't. Trust me, I was there. It wasn't that loud.
0: Oh, it came across louder on TV then.
1: It wasn't. It was not that. It wasn't it's not like the playoffs were in that.
0: Well, I didn't say it was, but it still seemed like people were into it. And he still got
1: there. There were people into it that were like angry into it, like disturbingly angry about it.
0: Yes. And he still got up there in front of that with his parents right in the front row cheering and hit 6 in a row to walk off Kyle Schwarber in the finals.
1: Yeah. And by the way, I forget what paper I saw it in or what paper, who has a paper anymore, what site it was on that said Schwarber came up short. Schwarber did not come up short. There is nothing more that man can do.
0: You can lose and do everything possible in the process. There is nothing that Schwarber did wrong.
1: Like 4 minutes before he lost, everybody thought he won.
0: Thought he won.
1: You cannot. He didn't come up short. Schwarber did everything. What was most impressive is we know that Schwarber is the more reserved of the Philly stars. And when Harper went out, Schwarber took on that identity. You could see he kept, I don't know if they showed it on TV, he was asking for the fans to cheer him on and stuff. And that's not Schwarber.
0: No, that's not normally his personality.
1: So it was endearing to watch him do that? The Harper thing with the wrestling, again, not my thing, but.
0: We talked before going in about whether the new format would be something people like. They actually hit fewer home runs than last year in the time format, but I found it more interesting this year the way they did it with it. Your thoughts on the new format?
1: Yes, because this is what was pointed out to me, and I and being there, I think it was more important to have it this way than in the past. When it is time, the pitches are coming before the ball lands of the prior pitch. So you can't pay attention to all of it going on. On TV, they can split screen it and do all of that stuff. I think it's still hard to, but when you're doing it by swing, you give everybody a chance to ooh and ah and watch the actual home run instead of the swing. You see, it looks like it's going over. I got to now look back at home plate. So I think that it actually worked well. It did not drag on, which I was impressed with. And I just thought it was exciting. Whether they're able to keep this kind of excitement going year to year, I don't know. But I'm the old fogey in this group. And I'm telling you that there are a lot of like people my age who are complaining about this on the radio. And I'm going, why?
0: Y'all just want
1: What's
0: something
1: there to complain
0: about?
1: Yeah. I heard one host sit there and say you should have read a book instead of watching this. Why? It was fun. This is the good part of sports.
0: Walker, in addition to his home run chain, won $1 million, which is $200,000 more than he's supposed to make all season playing baseball. Mm-hmm. So good on him. Before we get to the game itself, you mentioned gear. Even mm-hmm. though you did not contribute to baseball with the gear yes. here, though uh-huh. I think you do have an all-star hat from earlier.
1: I do, but it was bought for me.
0: I was going to say, I think you have something. Officials said that merchandise sales at the All-Star Village Fan Fest surpassed 2,000 in LA, 2022 in LA by double digits.
1: Okay,
0: it's a 45% increase from Atlanta last year. And let's see.
1: And I will give you a theory on this, and I may be wrong. The way that they're using the jerseys this year, I think.
0: I loved it. Yeah. And the hats were really cool, by the way.
1: Uh-huh. I agree.
0: I love that they went back to the jerseys. It also shows that the Tampa Bay Rays need a gray jersey because their dark blue jersey stood out because they were the only – they and one other team are the only teams in the American League that don't have road grays. So they didn't have anything to match everybody else.
1: Wow.
0: But
1: they barely have a stadium to play in.
0: This is why my wife laughs about us doing the show, mm-hmm. because I could walk past like a pile of things in the house for 2 weeks
1: yeah.
0: and not pay attention to it. I am oblivious to life. And yet the Tampa Bay Rays don't have a road gray and it jumps off the screen for me and right. I pay attention to it. Mm-hmm. All right. So let's get to the game. Yeah. You didn't get to watch as much of the game because you were working, right? But you saw highlights afterwards.
1: I did. But to me, the coolest part was the fact that the last Philly to start an All-Star game was Roy Halladay. The last American, the last Blue Jay to start an All-Star game was Roy Halladay. I thought that was pretty cool.
0: I thought that was a cool stat that you had. I thought the game was kind of boring. No NL batter reached second base. The NL
1: That would count as boring.
0: The NL notched three singles for the night. I would like to point out, I texted people that the National League came to Citizens Bank Park and played like the Phillies offense. And then on Thursday
1: including
0: evening,
1: like they played tonight.
0: And then on Thursday evening, the Phillies offense got four hits. Mm-hmm. So it was just kind of one of those, you know, things that, that happened. Christopher Sanchez, struggled. As you know, I don't want my players to participate because I don't want to see that.
1: He threw what, 30 pitches?
0: He did. If I would have told you at the start that you have Duran, Lizardo, and Sanchez, and one of them throws 34 pitches, would you think it was Sanchez?
1: I wouldn't think it's Duran. I wouldn't think it's Duran, but I would have went with Lizardo, but he threw six pitches.
0: Yeah, it was...
1: So kudos to him.
0: Yeah. And
1: let's hope he can do that well on Friday, because for some reason the Phillies have decided
0: Saturday. They don't have a Friday game in this series. Thursday, okay. Saturday, Sunday.
1: Okay, so the Saturday game, for some reason, the Phillies have decided that the guy who pitches poor at home is going to start at home, and the guy who pitches poor on the road is going to start on the road.
0: Yeah, my guess is they just want to give Sanchez a little extra rest, but those numbers have borne themselves out through the season now. I'm taking Adam on Sunday, so I get to see Ronhell pitch. That should be special.
1: Okay.
0: We'll see what happens there. I loved, separate from the play, I loved the Sandlot thing. That was
1: which it appears the players either did not love or didn't even know what it was.
0: I thought some of them thought it was cool. Mizorowski said he had a kid standing with him and asking him to show him grips, and so he was showing him all different grips. The person who produced
1: did he get it?
0: I thought he said he did. The guy who did it, they weren't actors. They were kids that actually play baseball in the Philadelphia area. And I've never seen Citizens Bank Park illuminated like that with all the fireworks and everything that was going on. And I just thought it was a really, really cool thing that baseball.
1: You've never been to a fireworks game?
0: Not
1: as Phillies. The Phillies have one of the best fireworks shows I've ever seen.
0: I used to go when it was at the Vet every year. I'd sit up in the 700 level. And no, I don't
1: you gotta go here.
0: You're right. I haven't gone at a Citizens Bank Park. And I go to games all the time with the boys. Like I said, yeah, I'm going with Adam.
1: I'm telling
0: Sunday.
1: You, it's what I've seen fireworks all over the place. It's one of the best fireworks.
0: I used to drive when I couldn't afford to go to games. I'd drive over and park right outside the stadium and just watch the fireworks.
1: There you go.
0: You could hear the music on the radio of the station if you were nearby. So you could do that. That was fun.
1: Well, so tonight's game, or I mean the game that just tonight. Was on Thursday, however we're doing this, I guess it's no secret that we're taping.
0: We've been honest about this. Right. I mean, I was fairly out of breath when we got on the air.
1: But the Phillies moved the game up an hour because of the smoke.
0: The bats
1: I guess
0: did
1: it's
0: not
1: time to use the pun, which for the most of the season I have been saying to you on and off the air.
0: Smoke and mirrors.
1: The Phillies are doing this with smoke and mirrors. So who's bringing the mirrors to go along with the smoke?
0: You'll have to bring it back. I mean, look at the NL East right now. On May 22nd, the Braves were 55-40 and had a 10.5 game lead in the division. Mm-hmm. The Braves since June 1st have struggled. The Phillies are 54-44, but they haven't been the best team in the NL East. The Marlins have at 52-45, and they're four games back in the division and hold the third wild card spot. So this division is pretty wide open right now in terms of who's going after it. And the Marlins have turned into a really tough team to play against. The Phillies, I don't understand how they're doing it. I mean, you look at this bullpen.
1: Star power. That's it. It is so, and you're seeing Marsh over the last couple of weeks start to not struggle yet, but he's
0: Hitting 167 in the month of July. He's down to 297. It's the first time he's been below 300 to end the day since April 29th. And he's not alone, by the way.
1: Bohm down to 213 again.
0: Well, you're right, though. They're a very top-heavy star lineup. And it's the same thing with the pitchers. And it's the same thing with the bullpen on the back end with Duran. You've got nothing to get you there in between any of those things. So you get through 1, 2, 3, and people can question Turner at one, even though he hit a home run last night. Right. You get through that, and then it's like, well, what else do we have there? You get through the starting pitching, the top three guys, and it's like, I've got Nola and Ronhell there. Even though Nola's been a little bit better the last couple of games, they're not really scoring for him.
1: Right.
0: You get to the bullpen, and my God, I kept saying to you they needed a lefty. Now they need a righty with Keller out with a UCL. Bullpen has the second highest strikeout rate and the seventh lowest walk rate. That's all good, right? The third weakest contact rate. Not bad, but it's 22nd in the ERA. And like, last night's game is the perfect example. Nola pitched well through six innings. In a normal situation where you have a usable bullpen, he doesn't go out for the seventh to give up those two extra home runs. You take him out after six because it was a good outing. They put him back out there. Then Turner homers in the eighth, so it's 3-1, and you send Seth Johnson back out for a second inning, who hasn't looked terrible for one inning, But anytime they try and put him out for a second,
1: you know, Seth Johnson gave up two runs the day before in AAA.
0: Well, he continued it when he came back up. But what we talked
1: about. He's a disaster. You know, there are people that are what are called quadruple A players. Seth Johnson is a lifer in that quadruple A and barely, because I don't even think he's been that good in AAA.
0: But he's not in this organization.
1: I would rather see nobody go out and pitch than Seth Johnson. Like, and there's a bunch of people in this bullpen that I can say that about. And that was even with Keller, who has not been good when he was healthy.
0: That's not at all. And he might be out most of 2027 as well after this surgery. So,
1: well, most of Major League Baseball or all of it could be out in 2027.
0: No. Baseball released their schedule yesterday.
1: Great.
0: Yes. And here's the problem.
1: Yeah. What?
0: This is the first time that the Phillies will play at home during Mother's Day, Father's Day, the 4th of July, and Labor Day in forever, and they're going to not have the damn season.
1: Wonderful.
0: Come on. They're actually going to start the season really early if they do. I think I saw March 24th.
1: March, yeah.
0: But the Phillies would start in April. You know, since they're so confident, they're also having Olympic negotiations. And this I need your take on. So Olympics are else, Jeff. Tell us about it.
1: So once again, genius Rob Manfred has come up with that you're going to get punished if you get selected for your country's team in the Olympics. Suspended, I believe, correct?
0: In MLB's proposal, a player who skips the Olympics and who was not elected or selected to participate in the All-Star game would be on the restricted list from July 10th, the first day of the long midseason break, through August 3rd, a 25-day span. Players in either scenario could also be fined, and a player who participates in the All-Star game on July 11th, but then declines to go to the Olympics would be on the restricted list two fewer days, starting the day before the All-Star. I mean, it's so freaking confusing.
1: And by the way, you need to have a collective bargaining agreement on this, and there is no way the Players Association is going to let Major League Baseball fine players because they don't want to play in the Olympics.
0: Details.
1: It's not happening. No. I'm telling you that there's no... Like, there are times to throw stuff out as negotiations, and there are times to say, okay, this is so stupid, let's not insult everybody with it. And that's the thing that always baffles me about Manfred is, there seems to be no bottom to what he'll throw out or what he'll say publicly. Like, why do this? Why? This is the threat that has literally no teeth.
0: You said it. They need to have an agreement before they can have this.
1: There are certain things to negotiate, and there are certain things that aren't. And this
0: I would assume they're going to have to actually negotiate this. That'll probably be part of the collective bargaining, right?
1: And I hate to tell you, Rob, if there's no season next year, you can find whoever you want because you think that the Olympics are the opportunity to grow your sport. If there's no season next year or part of no season next year, there's nothing to grow.
0: I've told you that's my concern.
1: Yeah, look, I have heard more times than I can count about how one of your own family members has not watched a baseball game since the last strike.
0: Nope.
1: And people are going to go away. And you are in a different world than when it happened when you mentioned. Because now you have 90 million other options, including you can turn on your TV, look on your phone, watch all of these world football stars, right? Like, there's so much more sport to watch than when that last strike happened.
0: Well, and it's at a time where baseball finally has momentum back.
1: Yeah.
0: They've made all these changes to make the game better. Attendance is higher. Ratings are up. Merchandise is up by every metric and statistic other than injuries of players. Baseball is more successful than it's been in recent memory.
1: But that's why if you're going to negotiate, if I am on the owner's side in the negotiations, there are very few things that I really, really need, right? They need some sort of cost containment to make sure that there is some sort of competitive balance. And those are the things they should focus on. And they should stop putting out stories about all this other crap because it makes them look bad. and it makes the players look bad. The fact of the matter is, right now, you have the Dodgers and you have everybody else. So there are certain things. Look, if you're not going to agree to a salary cap, I get it. You got to have something. If it's going to be like basketball and have these aprons, whatever it is. But what you cannot do is you can't have Shohei Ohtani's contract ever again. You cannot have a guy making $1 million a year who is the best player on the planet.
0: Who's clearly making more than $1 million a year.
1: Well, he's getting $1 million or $2 million a year, and then there's a ridiculous amount that's deferred.
0: Yeah, it's on the back end.
1: But he doesn't need it because he's also making more money than you can imagine in endorsements. But the Dodgers already have the most money, and they don't even have to use it on the players that are making it, in theory, which gives them more. So you look around the league, every team is suffering from depth issues. The Braves are falling back because of depth issues. The Phillies have depth issues. One person goes down in a position and your team is in free fall. Who is not that team other than the Dodgers, who have more depth than you could possibly imagine? And by the way, still have it in the minors.
0: And just from an economic standpoint, I mean, yes, the Phillies have Middleton as the owner, but part of what makes the Phillies able to be as competitive as they are is the TV contract they have. And there's lots of questions about what TV will look like with Comcast mm-hmm. and mergers and NBC Universal. And, you know, I don't think you can rely on being the biggest spender forever. But I don't know how they get around.
1: Well, you
0: cap
1: matter.
0: Or no cap.
1: You can, as long you could be the second biggest spender, you're still not going to be able to put together the Dodgers under the current system of rules. And that's the problem. You cannot blame Middleton. Middleton spent as much money as you need to spend. It has to be spent wisely, and you have to be able to do other things. Look, the Mets, they're spending more money than you could possibly imagine. They just
0: have
1: a general manager who's clueless somehow in putting together a team. But you have the Brewers that have all of these young players that they're able to compete, but they're not going to be able to compete long-term with these guys. They're going to have to start trading them off. What did they do last year? They traded off their best pitcher in Freddie Peralta, which, by the way, turned out to be a genius move because he stinks now that he's in New York.
0: And they got a lot back for him.
1: Yeah,
0: so.
1: But the Dodgers, that's the problem with this. The Phillies are fun to watch this year. There are other teams like the Brewers that are fun to watch for their fan base. But the fact is there anything that if I were to hold, not gun to head, but whatever phrase you want to use and say, you need to tell me if the Phillies get, pick whoever you want, Buxton, who's already said he's not moving, and the top reliever, are they still beating the Dodgers this year? They're not. There's no way.
0: I don't know.
1: It would be a minor miracle. It would be a major miracle.
0: Well, the Dodgers have to make it there. Like, it's always, are they going to beat the Dodgers? They still have to make it there. But yes, I agree with you. It's definitely
1: won the World Series last year.
0: I understand. But they were a pretty similar team the year before, and they didn't make it. So they do get beat. We'll see. And, you know, Shohei's had some health issues this year. So we'll see about that, too. They didn't start him right coming off the break. I don't know if they're trying to preserve him. But you're right. They have more depth than anybody else, and it has to be worked out. I need to ask you, we have about 8 minutes left, 10 minutes left. Are you following Michigan in Vancouver? And how are you holding up?
1: The state of Michigan, or?
0: You know what I'm talking about.
1: If you're talking about Michigan athletics, I don't know what to tell you. Today that somehow the regions came out and said that they didn't even discuss the athletic director.
0: How is that possible?
1: I will read you a text to one of my Michigan buddies. Can you hear me scream WTF from Vancouver right now? How did the regions not talk about the athletic director? Look, he has been a guest on the show. He is somebody that I have known since college on and off. I don't know how he's not a subject of conversation. He has had tremendous success in that there has been a national championship in football 3 years ago and in basketball this past year, and has a very good chance of hockey in the upcoming. But under that leadership, you have had the Harbaugh issues, the Connor Stallions issue, Juwan Howard's anger management issues. You have had Sharon Moore get arrested. You've you.

0: this decision
1: He
0: would have
1: would
0: been
1: long
0: made a
1: ago,
0: long time
1: yes,
0: ago.
1: he would have long ago left,
0: And
1: but
0: I mean, if you read some of the reports, I mean, they spend a lot of money on law firms investigating it, whether there's a written report or not a written report, what they knew back in 2024. And you have been open on the show. You were never a Harbaugh fan. You will take the titles and enjoy them, but you had your own issues with that time on it. It's just, we have talked to a lot of Michigan people, and even though I'm a Rutgers person, I feel for you all. Yes, you've gotten to celebrate it, but now you're going through this. And as
1: Yeah, but don't feel for us. It's okay because it's not like this is new. We've been going through it. This is the struggle of sports. Is what are the trade-offs you're willing to make? There's certain ones I know I'm very vocal about. I'm not willing to make certain trade-offs, and I'm, as you pointed out, can be very rigid about the things that I believe are more important than winning.
0: you do have
1: But
0: opinions.
1: yeah, but. I struggle with this a lot, and the people, at least the people that I graduated with and the people that I speak to from Michigan struggle with this as well. They're not people that just say winning cures all. It's something needs to be done when you have this many things that happen under your watch. You know,
0: The
1: we
0: school
1: all
0: has to make a decision, right? Like, this can't continue to
1: it
0: drip,
1: can't
0: drip,
1: go on
0: drip
1: forever.
0: out.
1: No, it's gotta at some point. It's time. You know, we all know the phrase "the buck stops here." When you're the leader, it is your whether or not. And it's sometimes it's not fair. Sometimes you don't know what's going on, and maybe you couldn't have known. There's too much that's gone on,
0: Well, and you know,
1: and the reports are, if they're true, that he knew
0: in
1: about
0: 2024.
1: Sharon Moore and this little affair he was having because he was apparently instructed not to take her on the road. Is that's the report I think I heard.
0: That's the report that's out there.
1: And if that report is true, that's enough. Forget everything else. That's enough because you knew something was, you knew that there was something going on that shouldn't be going on. And for some reason, you made him a head coach.
0: So do you think they make the decision and move on? I mean, they kind of have to, right? I know they didn't do it, they didn't talk about it today, but even that looks worse. I mean,
1: Yeah.
0: a Michigan man like you, it's like, what the hell?
1: I'm assuming they're waiting until they've evaluated the report and they have enough that they can sit there and say they can terminate for cause.
0: Well, and that's where you come
1: Or
0: into.
1: nego there the other stories are, or the other rumors are, is that he's negotiating a
0: Well,
1: buyout.
0: and that's where you're in my world's, you know, cross a little bit in that I have told you regularly whenever there are leaks, my first question is who benefits? And the leaks that are coming out right now are all to paint Ward in a light that he should not be there, that he should have known, he should have done something, people were aware, and he should be gone. And if you just go by the leaks, there is clearly some type of campaign to make a change at Michigan.
1: And by the way, this will come out.
0: Of
1: All of this comes
0: course.
1: out because it's a public university. This
0: Well,
1: is not a private enterprise.
0: so again, it's hard because there's so much information out there and you have to like check what's real. Is there a written report anywhere? I was told that the
1: There
0: report
1: will
0: was
1: be.
0: given orally so that there wouldn't be a document that could be submitted for public records request.
1: I don't know what the mandate was of this law firm, but normally, as you've seen in the past with some of these sports stories, there is usually a report.
0: Yeah, I mean, you spend $12 million, you get a report.
1: Regardless of whether or not there is a report or not, there are elected regents, okay? And those regents, not everyone is going to agree to keep them, and not everybody's going to agree that he should go. I suspect that what's going on, and again, this is just my own suspicion, is that they are negotiating this buyout. There's no reason to discuss him if they believe they're close to a buyout. And that way,
0: Does
1: Ward can go away and get his buyout and have his victories. But it's not going to change anything. Maybe it'll change how much money he gets on the way out the door, but all these things come out, and they
0: Do you
1: already
0: think
1: are.
0: the NCAA has anything to say about it? Like, do they
1: Haven't they
0: punish me?
1: said enough?
0: Well, I mean more than say. Do you think there are consequences for Michigan
1: They already have
0: when
1: been.
0: these, no, I mean like actual restrictions on recruiting and, you know, taking away things because of what was going on behind the
1: No,
0: scenes?
1: no, they've. I

0: I don't think they can do it retroactively at this point. They've already done it. They suspended Harbaugh for what, 3 games, 1 year. They suspended him, I think, for another couple games, another year.
1: It really is amazing when you list all of the things that happened in the different Michigan programs that it has gotten to this point. It really, you went through a list earlier, and I don't know that I've ever looked at the list like that just all together. And when you go over it, it's like, wow, that's a lot.
0: And here's the amazing thing. If you look at the current landscape of the team, it is shocking that he ended up with, or that Michigan ended up with, the coaches that they ended up with. Dusty May is a very good coach who seems to be squeaky clean. You now have Kyle Whittingham, who appears to be a very good coach who's been squeaky clean. And you have Brandon Nerado as the hockey coach who seems to be the same. And when you have these kinds of problems, it's really hard to get people to come in there to want to clean it up.
1: Now, do they stay if the athletic director goes? Because oftentimes that's all.
0: So here's the other thing I think that you can say about coaches and athletic directors in the world of NIL. I think they have less impact. I think that the people that are getting players to stay or go are now the legal people who are handing out money to them. I think Boynton was an okay choice under the circumstances to replace Dusty May. I think the reason that every single player recommitted to staying, except for LJ Kaysen, who's going to be out most of this year, was because of the NIL people.
1: That's
0: my own belief.
1: It's definitely going to be something to watch as it goes forward. We're in our last minute as you fly back from Vancouver. The second half of the baseball season starts. The second half of the MLS season starts. Union brought back Kai Bogner, by the way. Don't know if you saw that in Vancouver.
0: How many wins does the Union have?
1: Not enough.
0: Okay. How much time do we have left?
1: 30 seconds. Say something good.
0: Let's give a little kudos to the Flyers for having traded to get Trevor Zegras and now having been able to keep him, especially since it was the Flyers who raised the amount that players are worth the week before.
1: Without a doubt.
0: Congratulations to the Flyers for locking up Zegras. I think he is a great addition to this team. And now let's move on to somehow finding a center and another top defenseman who can lead the power play.
1: Jeff Wunk goes to Canada and he can't not talk hockey. Thank you so much for joining us this week. Make sure to join us next Friday night to help you start your weekend in style. Have a great one and we'll talk to you next week. Bye-bye.
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16: And Manny.
15: And our special guest, Chantel.
17: Hi.
15: We are so excited to be back in the studio, and I'm telling you, I wish you guys could give a round of applause. It's such awesome producers here. So we're giving you some love. Hearts. What a beautiful day it is. I know everybody is dealing with this definite air quality out there. Please be careful while you are out there. Make sure you have your windows rolled up if you can. And just be safe. What about last week's show, guys?
17: I was highly entertained. Oh, it was so good.
15: We had so much fun last week. I'm telling you, I think really Manny enjoyed having me in the hot seat.
17: Oh, yeah.
15: That was, right?
17: That came through.
15: That came through. If you missed last week's segment, it was talking about mature dating over 50. And oh my goodness, we got so much feedback from that show. There were people who said it was a conversation at work. There were other people who are still talked about it in their little groups. And it was so great to hear your feedback. So we're excited to always bring you something exciting here. And today, Manny, you want to tell them about the show that we have planned for them today?
16: Today's show is focused around music. Why this is a topic for today is because today is the 6th anniversary of the passing of Elaine Haskell.
15: Yeah. And
16: music was her favorite thing.
15: Yeah.
16: As well, her father actually used to perform with Nat King Cole.
15: Wow. So amazing. Lady Elaine Haskell, and we just want to honor her today and honor her memory and what an amazing impact she made on this world with her voice.
16: Yes.
15: Oh,
16: yes.
15: She sang like like an angel. And we are just so honored to have someone in the studio who has that same type of voice. I want to tell you all about Chantel Gabrielle Freeman is a Haitian-American lyric soprano known for her luminous tone and compelling stage presence. Chantel has performed with companies including Berkshire Opera Festival, Santa Fe Opera, and On-Site Opera, made her Carnegie Hall solo debut at Weill. Am I saying that right?
17: Weill
15: Recital Hall, and is a Richard F. Gold Career Grant recipient from the Shoshana Foundation. This year alone, she's advanced to the semifinals of both the George and Nora London Foundation for Singers Competition and the Lauren L. Thackeray National Vocal Competition, and reached the quarterfinals of London's Elizabeth Connell Prize. She's also carving out her own path as a self-producing artist, curating and headlining her own recital series right here in Philadelphia. So, Chantel, welcome to the Empowerment Zone. And we don't want to, before we jump into questions with Chantel, we definitely have to give a shout out and send some love to Reggie McGlone, who is taking some definite needed time off. This is his seat, and we are sitting in for him. We are so honored for him to trust us. And the one and only Lisa Robinson of My Independent at Home. What an amazing agency this is. We talked about it last week. And if you are in need for just a place for your loved ones and you are caregiving, please check out My Independence at Home. We're going to talk about that again a little bit later, too. But Chantel, to grace us with your presence today, I feel honored. It's like you've been Philadelphia all the way to the UK, and you are here, this Carnegie Hall, this opera singer. What an amazing, and to have you here in honor of Lady Elaine Haskell, who was actually a first soprano.
17: Oh, wow.
15: And so it is just so amazing. I have had the pleasure of hearing you sing, and oh my goodness, I thought the first time I had so many chills going through my body. Oh my goodness. And we have a lot of questions for you. We want to talk to you, and we want to hear more about you. So Manny, you're up.
16: Who are the artists, classical or otherwise, who've shaped your musical voice the most?
17: Oh, wow. So there's a few. I grew up listening to pretty much everything. You know, I grew up in the church. My dad had a big love of music. And so, you know, I remember even he had all these cases. You remember we had CD cases?
15: Yeah, right.
17: Cases on cases of music.
15: Right, right.
17: And the ones I would always pull out were Nat King Cole, Natalie Cole.
15: Really?
17: Him and his daughter, Aretha Franklin, Kathleen Battle, who is a classical soprano, Leontine Price, Denise Graves, just to name a few. Their voices were always so much of their own, right?
15: Wow.
17: You didn't hear anything else like that. When I think about Kathleen Battle, it was just the sweetest, the sweetest and most purest sound. And then her like affect and her ability to just express just seems so perfect. And then you have Leontine Price, who was the diva of all divas.
15: Yes,
17: in
15: opera, sure.
17: And broke so many barriers. And, you know, she was the first leading soprano at the Met when it opened up.
15: Yes.
17: Back in the day. And she, just her path, her tenacity, but her power, the power of her voice and her spirit. And she's still with us today. I have one of my coaches that I worked with back in New York City still tells stories. She's in her 90s.
15: Wow.
17: And she still warms up to her high C.
16: Wow.
15: Really?
17: So I really admire her and her journey, her career. And then, like I said, Aretha Franklin, like her being, you know, PK.
15: The queen of soul.
17: Listen. Yes. And just doing her thing her way and just... She's such a prolific singer and writer and a musician. And that soul, that voice, like I said, the uniqueness of her sound. Like, we don't hear anybody.
15: No.
17: Like that
15: it's
17: anymore.
15: It's so true. It's so true. Truly original.
17: Truly.
15: That sound is hard to imitate. Aretha was the queen, honestly. You know?
17: And then, like I said, Nat King Cole, as you mentioned, and Natalie Cole, just, again, the interpretation and the... passion and the care with which they sang is always something that I try to find for myself, right? Emulate, of course, but really, what does that mean for me? So,
15: wow. Is there a piece of music that changed how you thought about your own artistry?
17: Yeah. When I was getting my master's degree down at UT Austin, it's where I really had to start developing my own path. Mm-hmm. You know, I wasn't getting the opportunities that I had hoped for when I was down there. But so then I started creating them for myself. And one of the pieces that I discovered that taught me like more about my artistry was by Claude Debussy. You know, when you think about Clair de Lune, he's the composer that does that. But he also writes art songs and things like that for singers. And he wrote what's called the Ariette Oubliée, which is forgotten arias. And that's French.
15: Wow.
17: French is one of my favorite languages to sing in. And of course, there's an affinity there because I grew up hearing the language. Because she's Haitian. And studying it too. But what I loved about it was, it was one of the first times I had sung classical music that also felt like jazz and felt like I could really sing with my voice, kind of just how it showed up.
15: Wow.
17: And there was actually one time I had presented it in an audition, and one of the adjudicators, who was a professor at Manus at the time, so had some familiarity with me, she came up to me and said, "You know, if you sing everything like you sing that, girl." And that kind of stuck.
15: She saw the gift.
17: Yeah. Wow. And that kind of stuck with me because that's kind of how I've tried to approach music since then, is like, okay, what's my style? Yes, there is this big overarching style of classical or jazz or soul or whatever, but who am I? What is my voice when I sing this? So that piece really started opening that up for me.
15: That's awesome. That's awesome. I love that. I love to hear the story behind what has, you know, inspired an artist who has, and just hear, oh my goodness, you have an amazing tapestry.
17: Thank you.
15: Behind you. Oh my goodness. Most that is definitely. So awesome.
16: What made you decide to start self-producing your own recitals instead of waiting for someone else to offer you a stage?
17: Yeah. You know, at first when I was much younger and first living in Philly after college, it was really a means of getting music on its feet. So getting any audition rep or anything I was learning on its feet and in a performance setting. Because that's also the big thing, right? Like,
15: wow,
17: we got to go out and do the thing and act like we've been doing it, even if we haven't, you know, had the audience or whatever. But when I was at UT, like I said, that's when I kind of realized that I had not only the ability to program music, right? Like, and really develop out something that audiences could walk away feeling like they received something. But then also like the capacity to develop it and how it could actually benefit me beyond just it being like, okay, I'm putting these pieces on stage just so I can get it done. So since I've been living back here, one of the things that I really want to cultivate is an audience, right?
15: Wow.
17: And cultivate one that's not just into classical. Mm-hmm. Like, I really want to bridge the gap between what people understand to be classical music and then just, you know, just being like a real singer that sings.
15: Yeah.
17: What's moving. And I'm starting to find some success, starting with my church and programming out recitals there, but starting to blend in more than just an aria in a different language, right? Making it accessible, but still telling the story of, you know, what music means to me, but really what it means to all of us, right?
15: Yes. And I was just going to ask you, I wanted to get your input on this. It feels to me oftentimes, I am a music enthusiast. I love music. Obviously, the show is dedicated to Lady Elaine Haskell, and she had an impact on my life. And music, just growing up with music being played in the house.
17: Yeah.
15: Like, on Saturdays was cleaning day.
17: Mm-hmm.
15: My brother and I would do our chores, and my mother would put on different kinds of music. So it was interesting that you mentioned Aretha Franklin, grew up with that, grew up with some stage music being played as well.
17: Yeah.
15: And so music has always been a part of I would say a part of the fiber of my being. And I think in the world today, music we will find actually brings so much healing.
17: Yeah.
15: And it brings so much comfort and healing as the nervous system, just your clarity of thought. Speak to that for us about how music can actually be therapeutic in many ways.
17: I think music always can capture a moment. Like you're saying, like remembering cleaning day in your mom's house and listening to Aretha. Mm-hmm. I know for us, like, I think about Christmas time and I think Donnie Hathaway, right? Christmas, right?
15: Yes. Jackson 5.
17: Yes, yes, yes.
16: Mariah Carey.
17: Yes. And I think that music always just taps into what's most like immediate emotionally. I think, you know, the human voice is such an impactful instrument. Like, we're sitting here on the radio, right?
15: Right.
17: Communicating with others. They can't see us, but they can understand us. And then you add this element of the sung voice and the sung sound. And a lot of us singers, a lot of us artists really have to, in order to interpret, I think, most clearly, really have to tap into our deepest part of ourselves to communicate the most effectively. And I look at, like, all of these people that I've listed, all of the greats and things like that, and, you know, like you said, you get chills just hearing them sing a note.
15: Yes.
17: Or sing a tune. And then you add the layer of whatever text or words that they're saying, and you're just like, wow, what a thought. Like,
15: right.
17: I think of, like, again, Donny Hathaway's A Song for You.
15: Yes, yes.
17: Oh, my gosh.
15: I know.
17: His voice on top of what he's talking about.
15: Velvet, velvet, butter, just everything.
17: And I just think it reminds us all of what we're all living through.
15: It's so true. We are getting ready to go to a break. And let me tell you, Chantel Freeman, this woman, the artist, the from Carnegie Hall to London to here in Philadelphia. You need to tell folks to tune in to us. We're going to be right back after this break.
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15: Hi, guys.
16: And we're back.
15: We are back. This is Diane and
16: Manny with our guest, Chantel.
15: Sitting in for the one and only Reggie McGlone, who is the GOAT. And we are sending you all kinds of love, Reggie, today. And also we are sending love to Lisa Robinson from My Independence at Home. If you are just tuning in, we have Chantel Freeman in the studio. And let me just tell you, you do not want to miss this conversation. She is a lyric soprano known for her tone, compelling stage presence, and she has performed, let's just say it, all over the world at this point. And so we just feel so honored to have her in the studio today. And she was sharing, we were just talking before the break.
16: Yes.
15: About how music can bring healing. Mm-hmm. Music can bring clarity of thought. This is something funny that I do for myself, and I want to give again, I know we've got some questions for you, but I just love this part. I have this thing I call music therapy.
17: Yeah.
15: And I just kind of retreat to that. Yeah. It's something I made up for myself. Nobody gave it to me. I know there is something called music therapy, but this is my little personal thing I do. I just, you know, will put my headphones on right there in the house and I just go somewhere else.
17: Yes.
15: And it just, music just soothes me. Mm-hmm. It just, it mends the heart where it needs to be mended. It soothes my soul. It clears my mind. Yeah. It just makes me feel good. And then there are times when you're just lost in that love that it brings you.
17: Yeah.
15: Right? It kind of goes through you. It could be the most romantic moment to also the most spiritual moment.
17: Yes.
15: It just covers everything. It's so good.
17: So good.
15: I loved your sharing with that.
17: You know, that reminds me, I have one of my best friends. She's 82.
15: I love that.
17: And she loves music.
15: Aww.
17: I mean, every other day knocking on my door, Chantal, listen to what I'm listening to.
15: Right.
17: I've got on Gershwin. I've got on Elton John. It was just... But she's like you're saying, she's like going back to the things that she loves that puts her into a space of just pure peace, pure serendipity, all of those wonderful things that music can do. And then, you know, when you talk about music therapy, like, it's one of those things you think about patients that maybe have memory issues or things like that.
19: Yeah.
17: They use music in order to sometimes reach those patients and remind them of another place in their life. And music is powerful.
19: I was thinking about that too when she said she's 82.
17: Yes.
19: And I know too, music is good for memory.
17: Yes.
19: It's really good for memory.
17: Really, really good.
19: And so I'm thinking about that as well. Everybody get on board with this music therapy.
17: Yeah, do
16: it. Definitely.
17: Jam out. Having a bad day, turn on a good
19: song. Turn on a good song. Yeah. It just changes everything, doesn't it? Mm-hmm. Oh my goodness, I love it. So we have some more questions for you.
16: What's the biggest misconception people have about what it takes to build a career as a classical singer today?
17: That there's a linear line to get there. Every single singer's path is different. I've got friends of mine that started out in classical music and now they're comedians, they're on Broadway, or they're on television shows. It takes you wherever you want it to go. I have friends that start out as singers that are running marketing companies and things like that. Music can really take you a lot of places, but as it relates to like performing, like I said, it's not one path. And that's actually something I've had to grow comfortable with. You know, the old adage, you make plans and God laughs. I feel like God was laughing quite a bit as I went through all of my schooling and all of that. Because I was thinking it would be one way, right? Go to school, get into like an apprenticeship at an opera house, then go to Europe and study there. And my path has kind of just been all over the place, and and so much of it too is on the artist to fund and figure out. You're really kind of like an individual on this journey, and you have, you know, you have help along the way, of course, you have teachers, you have coaches, but it's really your own internal compass that's navigating you. And I don't think a lot of people realize that that's the journey. It's like it's a solo endeavor, and it's one that you really, really do have to fight for and show up for.
19: So. Wow. What made you decide to start self-producing your own recitals instead of waiting for someone else to offer you a stage? You kind of touched on it earlier, and you created your own opportunity, but just keeping that going at this point.
17: Yeah, yeah. I think, you know, one of the big things these days is visibility, right? Like making sure your face is out there some way and somehow. And so now I've worked to kind of elevate that. And like I said, I'm growing my audience with it and really getting more people engaged. And it's also allowing me to kind of like keep in touch with certain networks and colleagues of mine that I've made throughout the year so that they have some place to go to. So for me, it's almost like a strategic move on the side of, like I said, being visible, having stuff to post and having content and really showing like, nah, she's still out here doing the thing.
16: Nice.
17: And then that, you know, ultimately leads to other doors opening, right? So it's keeping me in the game. It's keeping me in the game when I don't have any other gigs lined up. It keeps me in the game when I have auditions going on and gives me a sense of structure and consistency, right? So I'm practicing something. So yeah, it just is keeping me going.
19: I had the pleasure of hearing you in concert, and I was mesmerized. I mean, I heard you at Salem Baptist Church for the first time, and I was mesmerized there. And then and you just stayed with me. The way that you bring just life to words and the melody stays in your heart. It was truly amazing. And then to go to the concert that was just truly your stage and just to experience you and your gift, that was something else. So folks, if you are listening and you hear this name, Chantel Freeman, the soprano, the new voice, you do not want to miss this opportunity. I know you have some exciting things that are coming up in the fall.
15: And tell us a little bit about that.
17: Sure. First, thank you so much for all those sweet things. I really appreciate
15: They're honest. They're honest things.
17: It's nothing but God. God has kept me on this path. Yes. God has given me this gift. And I'm just grateful that I still have the strength and courage to keep going. I've got some performances planned for this fall here in Philly.
15: Okay.
17: I'm going to do a Black Composers concert. I actually did it earlier this year.
15: Yeah.
17: At Salem. And after doing it, we got a lot of really, really great feedback. So we're going to do it at another venue at St. Thomas on October 4th.
15: Okay.
16: Nice.
15: That's awesome. Yeah. That's awesome.
17: Really excited about that. Really excited to, again, introduce it to more of an audience and put out our music, right? Because that's the other thing. We're out there, we're in it, and we're a part of it, and we're creating such a legacy of music in the classical world. So that program is just Black composers.
15: That is so neat. Mm-hmm. And I'm telling you, I was so overwhelmed. You know, yes, I talked to you about that concert. Yes, it was just so, so overwhelming for me to just sit there and witness. One, because I think my attachment to it, my love for it really came from my mom.
17: Mm-hmm.
15: And so when I was sitting there the entire time, I just kept thinking about how she would definitely have loved your voice because she was trained.
17: Yeah.
15: And I remember her trying to, well, I shouldn't say she was trying to, she was training me. Now, whether it was successful or not was a different story.
16: It was successful.
15: But I just know in my heart, and I think just sitting there and hearing you and just hearing the different types of music that you were singing at that time, it just was so touching and so engaging. You're so engaged with your audience.
17: Yeah.
15: I mean, you just don't feel like you're going there to watch a performance. You are so, so engaged with your audience. What can audiences expect from the self-produced recital that they might not get from a traditional opera performance?
17: Well, I'm chatty. So you're going to understand why we're there, right?
15: Okay. Well, that's good. But that's good.
16: That's great.
17: Yeah, I really want people to, like I said, walk away with something, right?
15: Right.
17: Having received an experience and an understanding of the story that I'm telling. I also have another recital on October 24th, and that's a harp and voice recital. So,
15: oh, my goodness.
17: Yeah. And it's with a harpist named Candace, and she's fabulous.
15: Wow.
17: Really incredible. And we're going to be doing, again, not just classical music, but I'm going to be singing some Stevie Wonder. Like,
15: wow.
16: Nice.
17: But that's what you can expect from
15: me. Where is this going to be?
17: That's going to be at Salem Baptist Church, their Eastern Road campus.
15: Okay, so Eastern Road.
17: You can look out for that performance. But
15: that's
17: what you get from me is everything.
15: Wow.
17: What I love to sing is what you're going to hear me sing. And it's not just going to be classical. Like I said, I want you to walk away receiving something. And the best gift I can give is the story that I have to tell right in the moment. And I take my programming of music seriously in that, like, I don't want to sing nothing I don't want to sing. That's why, you know, I want you to enjoy it. So let me, you know.
15: Right.
17: So you're going to walk away having experienced, like, my joy.
15: That's awesome.
17: So, yeah.
15: That is so,
16: that's
15: so
16: beautiful.
15: Awesome.
16: That's
15: okay.
16: Beautiful.
15: So it was two things she mentioned, right? So give us those dates again.
17: October 4th.
15: You'll be where? St.
17: Thomas?
15: That
17: will be at St. Thomas.
15: And where is that?
17: That is down in South Philly, like South
15: Philadelphia. Maybe you can get the address before we get off.
17: Yeah, yeah.
15: So we can give that information. And then October 4th and October 24th.
17: Yes.
15: So we have two opportunities to go to a concert.
17: Yes.
15: That would be awesome.
17: And New York, I'm coming for you next, just finalizing some more deets. But
16: that is
17: all
16: awesome.
17: Of that will be on my website. Don't you worry about it.
16: Yes.
15: Awesome.
16: What do you want people who think opera isn't for me to understand about the art form?
17: You know, one of the things that I loved, especially in having studied it, is like the history behind it. Like you hear about Mozart, you hear about Beethoven, all of these things, but all of these composers had a story and it came from somewhere.
15: Right.
17: A lot of these composers went to church, you know, and so had this very kind of like clear relationship with their source, in kind of creating this music And so much of it is mm-hmm. a lot more relatable than people think. Sure, might be in a different language.
19: Mm-hmm.
17: But usually if it's interpreted to the expression that the composer has intended, it can be so impactful mm-hmm. and accessible. You know, you think about Shakespeare. It wasn't until I studied Shakespeare mm-hmm. that like I was like, oh, this is what he's talking about? Like, it's just about love, or it's just right, about, like, right. a difficult relationship with your parent or whatever, you know, the story is. Opera's like that, too.
19: Wow.
17: Like, there's some real down-to-earth themes. Yeah. So that's one thing I think, again, like, I hope to kind of, like, incorporate into how people receive it, right, is you don't have to understand the language to understand the story.
19: That's powerful.
16: Very
19: powerful.
16: Don't
19: say it again. You don't have to understand the language
17: to understand the story.
19: Yeah. Wow. We are getting ready to go to break. And if you are just joining us, you do not want to turn that dial. We are having a conversation with the new voice, the soprano, Chantel Freeman. We will be back right after the break.
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19: Hello, hello, hello, hello. We are back. And we're excited. Yes. We are just so yes. excited. See, yes. I was almost speechless because we're so excited. We are so excited to have Chantel Freeman, Chantel Gabrielle Freeman, in the studio with us. She is a Haitian American lyric soprano. And she is known all over the world for singing opera, classical opera. I mean, all of, listen, this woman can sing. She is a songbird. Mm-hmm. And I just want to, before we went to the break, we were talking about some things, but I want to come back to October 4th. You yes. can see her live.
17: Yes.
19: And on October 4th, you can see her at St. Thomas.
17: Yes.
19: Which is?
17: The African Episcopal Church of St. Thomas, which is in Overbrook in Philly.
19: There we go.
17: Nice.
19: So
17: area.
19: Just mark your calendar for that. And then on October 24th, you can see her at?
17: Salem Baptist Church, the Easton Road campus.
19: Easton Road campus. So I'm assuming that if everybody goes to that site, Salem Baptist Church of Abington,
17: yes.
19: their site, you'll be able to see the information for their other location, which is their Easton Road campus on October 24th. So you have an opportunity to hear Chantel live. And I'm telling you, as one who has been in the audience, bring your tissues.
16: Yes, yes.
17: I like
19: bring
17: a tear,
19: your
17: y'all.
19: Tissues. I mean, it was just, I am excited. I am marking my calendar. Listen, folks, meet me there because I am going to try to make sure that I don't miss these performances. I plan to be there front and center, and I'm super excited about it because I would say, she's probably my favorite.
17: Aww.
19: Do you remember me talking about
16: yes.
19: when I came from? I mean, I was burning up everybody's ears
17: yeah.
19: about the concert and just the experience I had. And to be honest, I had been to a show, an opera show before,
17: mm-hmm.
19: but to have that type of performance, it was just soul riveting.
17: Yeah, thank you.
19: It was soul stirring.
17: Yeah.
19: It was just soul soothing. It was so, so good. So I am just excited. And there's some things, I was just thinking, you had a question too, didn't you?
16: Yes. So Chantel,
17: mm-hmm.
16: the question I have for you is this. What advice would you give a young singer who feels like their path doesn't look like everyone else's?
17: Stay true to your voice. You know, I think get comfortable with the path taking you wherever it takes you. But don't lose sight of who you are in it, right? Like, there's so much development of yourself as a person that happens in navigating any challenging situation. So don't be afraid of it, but embrace it. Embrace learning how to pivot. Embrace learning how to learn something new by yourself.
19: Right.
17: Embrace learning your process, right? Everybody can have their opinion about how to do this or how to do that, but learn what works for you.
19: Right.
17: That would be my biggest piece of advice is just do you, boo.
16: Yes. Yes.
19: And staying true to yourself, which goes back to the show that Manny did a couple of weeks ago about authenticity and resilience. And I mean, the piece that you brought forth about that authenticity was so powerful, and it's so in keeping with what you're saying, because it really is a big deal to stay true to who you are and to flow in that space. I read a book one time that says, why die a copy when you were born an original?
17: That's good.
16: That's powerful.
19: It was so good. Why die a copy when you were born an original? And my, she's one of my sister friends, and just really, she has so much impact in my life by giving that book to me. And she just saw something being shaped in my life. And I'm telling you, that began my freedom of living this authentic life that I try to live.
17: Yeah,
19: I live in transparency. Many people say that about me. I think it's one of the things you said, actually, when you met me.
17: Yep.
19: And I just love, I really love that about myself.
17: Yeah,
19: that I'm not what you don't see.
17: Yeah.
19: I'm exactly what you see. And I think living in that and encouraging more young people to do that, we are really shaping generations. We're shaping generations. And so I think we have our next guest on. You're going to stick around with us, Chantel, right?
16: Yes, definitely.
19: Awesome. So I want to welcome Christina Romano to the line and to this chat today.
0: Hi.
19: Hello.
0: Thank you guys so much for having me on. This is so cool.
19: Oh, we are so excited to have you. For everybody who is listening, this is Christina Romano, and she is an emerging pop artist whose music blends emotional storytelling with modern ethereal production. And she's a singer, she's a songwriter, she's a producer, a composer who has been carving out her own lane in the independent music scene. Her latest single, Tell Me, has earned recognition from Ear Milk for its honest lyrics, atmospheric sound, and fresh take on contemporary pop. Through her music, Christina explores themes of vulnerability, healing, and human connection, inviting listeners into a deeply personal experience. We are so excited to have you, Christina Romano, on the show today. Welcome, welcome.
0: Thank you so much. It truly is an honor to be considered to be on. and thank you for talking about my music, too. You know, it's been a huge part of my life as long as I can ever remember, really. I feel like, you know, it was that gift that was given to me since birth, because I felt very connected to it ever since I could really sing and make sounds, I guess. As a child, I was singing and doing music. I think the first talent show I ever did, I was in the second grade, and I sang a Hilary Duff song.
19: Really?
0: I remember being on that. Yes, Hilary Duff was like my inspiration.
19: Why not?
0: And it's cool. She's making her comeback as well, I noticed, too. But I think I sang Fly by her, and I just remember the feeling of just being on the stage, and, you know, I noticed the crowd wasn't really that engaged. So I was a cheerleader at the time, so I started throwing in some of my cheer dance moves.
19: That was good.
0: I was like, oh, this is what I want to create. You know, this is what I want to do. Like, I really want to be a performer, and I want to deliver, like, just good vibes and, like, just fun and, like, joy for people through music.
19: That is so awesome.
0: It's been life-saving, right?
19: That is so awesome. Christina, I have a question for you. When did you first fall in love with music? And what was the moment that made you realize it was always, you wanted it to be a part of your life? You kind of said it right now. Would that have been that moment?
0: I would say that was it. As long as I could ever remember, you know, after that, I went home and I started to make band flyers for my neighborhood. And mind you, I'm only 8 years old. So, you know, I'm standing there. I'm like, I want to get a band together. I want to do music. I want to write music. And, you know, nobody showed up. So I was really bummed out. But it's okay. I'm still doing it now. So.
16: Yes.
19: There you go. You fit in so nicely with us because yes. We believe Manny and I and Chantel is joining us today. She's still in the studio listening in. So one artist to another. We love being transparent here yes. in the studio. Yes. So we love that. We love it. We do. What a cool story.
16: So my second question for you, Christina, is this. Who were some of the artists or family members that inspired your musical journey? And how have they influenced your sound today?
0: That's a good one. So looking back on my writing, I was always really inspired by artists that just had a lot of really solid lyrics. You know, Ariana Grande was one of my biggest artists that I was inspired by for the longest time, especially having a higher range of being able to kind of sing some of her songs. Mm-hmm. I really liked the stories that she would tell, and like, you know, a lot of her like ballad eras I thought were very, you know, moving. Like a lot of her really old stuff too, especially when she really started to get into the R&B side of things. And then there's, you know, like if you look at Hilary Duff's Metamorphosis album, like that was my favorite one growing up, but I recently looked back into it and like just like that writing style and the lyrics, and it's very relatable but also like very artistic, like simple but having a lot of you know, power behind it even though it's simple. But growing up, I would say my dad, him and his brother actually used to play guitar with Frank Stallone, and I think that was Sylvester Stallone's brother.
19: Oh, wow.
0: So I would have him telling stories about him always playing guitar, and like he'd always be messing around with guitar, and then my mom used to sing all the time.
19: Wow.
0: I think my grandfathers both were very artistic. I think the one played clarinet, my nonno played clarinet and a bunch of different instruments. And then I think my grandfather on my mom's side, I never got to meet him, but I'm pretty sure he just loved music and loved, I think, jazz too.
19: Wow, that is so awesome.
16: That is.
19: You know, I'm not sure if you were listening in earlier, but we were talking about how music has a way of helping us through life's moments, right? And some moments in life that include healing, whether it's for mental health, whether it's your body, all of those things. We just know that music has a way of helping others through big life moments. What does music do for you personally, especially during difficult seasons?
0: I would have to agree. You know, I actually, before I switched over to general music studying in college, I was studying music therapy.
19: Look at that. Yeah,
0: it was the most amazing experience of my entire life. I got to work with so many different people, so many different age groups, and different disabilities, all kinds, physical, mental, you name it.
19: Wow.
0: And it was really the most empowering experience of my life. And I really got to see how, like, music can really heal people on so many different levels, even at a cellular level.
19: Wow.
0: When it comes down to the correct frequencies, you can heal people with music.
19: Yeah.
0: So for me, I felt like writing and singing was always a way to explore some emotions that weren't very comfortable. And, you know, like, music helps you really feel safe in those spaces where it might not be comfortable, or it might not be the most, you know, easiest thing to talk about with people. But through music, you can find a way to portray that. And it really is truly the universal language in that sense, too.
19: Wow.
0: We all have a heartbeat. We all have a natural rhythm. And every single language,
19: like,
0: even too, you know, different dialects of different languages have a very, you know, musical tone to them.
19: Yeah.
0: Certain languages, you have to be very careful with the tone that you're using, or you could be saying something completely different, you know?
19: So, I'm sure that speaks to Chantel. Before you joined us, Chantel actually sings in French. So sometimes, and so.
0: Accents are very, with different vowels are very important.
19: That's awesome.
16: Today's show is a tribute to Lady Elaine Haskell and the impact music had on her life. Is there a song or a musical memory that reminds you of someone you love or have lost?
0: I would say yes. There's two scenarios with that one. With my mom, I have such a very special memory. She is very fortunately present. I'm very blessed to have her be so supportive of my music. But it actually goes back to her mother as well. But when we were in the car, she would always play "I'm Walking on Sunshine."
16: Oh my goodness!
0: And that would be like our song. And then also Sheryl Crow, the same one. Just the songs that had to do with sunshine. And then my grandmother had a song that she would sing to me when I was little. I forget the exact words, but it was like something about once there was a girl who had a little curl right in the middle of her forehead. And it was really cute and like this super old-timey, like almost like a nursery rhyme, but very cute. Just stuff like that is very near and dear to me. And
19: I love
0: then I always think of my my grandparents who are passed, who are Italian. Anytime I hear like folk Italian music, I always think of them too.
19: Aww, this is such a great conversation.
16: Yes,
19: if you're just tuning in, we have Chantel Freeman in the studio, and we also have Christina Romana joining us, who is an up-and-coming artist as well. Stay with us. We're going to be right back after this break.
16: Yes.
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19: Hi.
16: Welcome, welcome.
19: Welcome back. It is Diane and
16: Manny with our guests Christina and Chantel, who is currently using the restroom. And we are going to jump right back into this. So, Christina, my next question for you, when you are writing or performing, what do you hope people feel when they hear your music?
0: I hope they feel kind of a sense of freedom with whatever they are feeling and just to be in the moment of just being. A lot of my music is meant to be uplifting and also kind of relatable in those experiences that, you know, aren't as great. Tell Me Especially was about something that was a little bit uncomfortable that I had to feel and deal with. So I wanted to transmute something that was, you know, not as bright into something brighter.
19: That's so good.
0: You know,
16: that's
0: help
16: great.
0: Inspire people to kind of take their power back from experiences that, you know, they might have felt like they lost it, to give them that spark of hope and to find their lights within themselves. That's really what I would like to do.
19: I love that.
16: That's beautiful.
19: Before we jump into the next question, Christina, tell people where they can listen to your music again, please. I know you have this new single out, and if you're doing anything in the community that's coming up soon, would you please share with our listeners where they can hear your new single?
0: Absolutely. You can listen to me on all major platforms. If you have Apple, Spotify, YouTube Music, even, I believe, Amazon Music, you can listen to my music.
15: Awesome.
0: If you follow me on Instagram as well, or social media, that's where you'll find most of my updates. I am trying to work on getting some performances in the books. And I'm still working on a lot, so there are some new things coming.
15: Okay.
0: A little Easter egg. I'm working on a major project right now.
15: Love that.
0: But yeah, very excited. Thank you so much.
15: Oh, you're very welcome. Now, how can people find you on Instagram?
0: If you search my name, Christina Romano, awesome. Music, all one word, that's how you find me.
15: Awesome. Wonderful.
16: So, Christina, my last question for you is this. If you could

0: lot more pleasant to other people, you know?
1: Wow.
0: So it's about being true and authentic because your frequency is in harmony with the correct other frequencies that are that.
2: Oh, that is so awesome. That is so awesome. I love that. I love how you just embodied just everything within what you said, because today we know that music is something that heals. Music is something that soothes the soul. Music is something that we all can be a part of, and it truly brings us together. Music is something that can regulate emotions, regulates just feelings and all of those things, and brings us on, like I said, one accord. And so it's so awesome today to be able to have you come and to share with us just the power that you come with as well. And we're just excited to have you with us, and excited for you to share with us, and excited for you to take the time out to be with us.
1: Yes.
2: What an amazing moment this is to be able to have Christina Romano, up and coming artist, on the line with us. Now, what would you say to young artists who are just getting started? What would you say to you?
0: I would say, listen to your heart, honestly. Don't listen to your friends or I've had people tell me who I thought are my friends. Like, nobody will ever take you serious if you try to do it that way.
2: Right.
0: Or, just do it the way that you want to do it. Art is an expression is meant to be fun, mm-hmm. you know? As long as you're doing it because you love it, that's all that matters. And that goes for anything, even beyond music. As long as you're truly living in the moment with what you're doing and in love with what you're doing, I feel like that really is, you know, that's my main goal in life.
1: Yes.
2: I am telling you, I'm so excited about this. You just have really given so many good nuggets and so many powerful things. Thank you so much for being a part of the show today.
1: Yes,
2: thank you so much
1: yes.
2: for gracing us and giving those nuggets. It is just such a wonderful time just in the world right now to come together through music and just having these beautiful souls in the studio with us, Christina Romano and Chantel Freeman. Now, I am going to put Chantel on the spot because I know that one of the things that Lady Elaine Haskell was known for was singing Amazing Grace. That was her anthem for her life. And I cannot have Chantel in this studio.
1: Yes.
2: I can't, and I don't know if you want to give us a classical, a church verse, but if you could give us a small rendition of that, because let me tell you, we have listeners from all walks of life, but yes. we also know that there are people listening who understand those yeah. lyrics. And in today's time, I believe that we all need some grace. We all need some grace.
1: Yes.
2: We all need some, or we're thankful for grace. And so would you bless us with your gift
3: sure.
2: for Amazing Grace?
3: Sure, sure, sure.

0: Yes. And I am sure that that sound is going just to every heart.
1: Beautiful.
0: Oh, did you hear that? Someone
1: that was absolutely. I got chills.
2: Oh, thank you.
0: That was the anthem of Lady Elaine Haskell, Amazing Grace. How sweet that

0: Sam. Thank you, Chantal, for doing that for us.
1: Thank you.
0: Today has been amazing. I feel so full.
1: Yes.
0: I feel so lifted. My spirit feels encouraged. My soul feels comforted. And I am just inspired by today's show. Manny, you want to wrap us up?
1: Yes. Thank you, everyone, for listening in and tuning in. And I would like to thank our guests, Chantal Freeman and Christina Romano, for both giving
2: your
1: input, of course, on music.
0: And I would love to just, everybody, just continue to send some well wishes and prayers for Reggie McGlone for his time of relaxation and healing. And thank you again to Lisa Robinson for allowing us to bring this summer series to you. Folks, don't forget to follow Chantal Freeman and Christina Romano and stay with this theme, Amazing Grace.
3: Yeah.
0: Have a wonderful rest of your day.

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3: When I grow up, what should I be? 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
12: 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As you know, for those of you that are basically living in a cave, we've got all those California, in this case, Canadian fires that are going crazy right now. Air quality is absolutely awful. So if you're listening to my voice, I hope you're doing it from inside a car or somewhere basically where you've got some, you know, some issues. Please stay indoors. Air conditioning is important today. It's supposed to get a little bit better today for the Met and the Philly game, which is scheduled for 4:05 today, which is only a couple hours away. But bottom line is be careful out there. It is not fun. And we're going to be having this for at least another day or so. So, you know, these Canadian wildfires are just crazy. So just stay indoors if you can. I think by 4:05, it should be a little bit better. We're supposed to get a little rain and dissipating a little bit, so we'll see what happens. But how about those Phillies? Okay, three games behind the Braves. I'm looking forward to that. Now, I've got Max with me here today, and Max is my producer. Max, I can see you've got an Eagles shirt on, but are you a Phillies fan as well?
13: Oh, you know. Got to support the Phils.
12: He's like, yeah, I guess I am. Well, I'm wearing a Phillies hat today, okay? So I'm looking forward to it at this point. Right now the record is 54-44, so it's 10 games over, 500. Mets beat him yesterday, unfortunately. That was not great. But we still have Kyle Schwarber, who's still leading the league in home runs, and we're hoping that, three games back from the Braves, that the Braves actually stumble and fall. So I'm looking forward to seeing that in the future as well. So today we got a great guest, okay? I've had him on before. He's amazing. I've seen him in concert. I've been following him for the longest time, and he's just incredible. He is a musician, a composer, and a conductor for film and television, as well as a number of other things, and he's still performing. So we just so happy to have Randy Edelman with us today. Randy, how are you doing today?
14: I'm doing good.
12: Randy, I tell you, every time we get him on, it's one of the best shows I do when I get you on here, because the background, the information, everything that you do and what you're still doing is just incredible. For those of you who don't know, which, again, you got to be living under a cave not to do that, and that would be Randy has done so much, okay, including he worked Broadway, but also you might know him from a few of the scores that he actually created for movies like Twins, Ghostbusters 2, Kindergarten Cop, My Cousin Vinny, Beethoven, The Distinguished Gentleman, Gettysburg, Angels in the Outfield. I just saw that yesterday on television. I'm thinking, look at that. And I waited, and then it was the score by Randy in The Mask, Pontiac Moon, Indian in the Cupboard, The Quest, Dragonheart, and of course, one of my favorite, The Last of the Mohicans, which is incredible. He's actually done all that, and we got him on right now talking with us about his career and all the things that he has done, including working with such artists as The Carpenters, Barry Manilow, Dionne Warwick. I mean, I can just go on and on. I tell you, one question, Randy. I would look in the mirror and say, man, I think I've accomplished enough in life, but you're still going strong. You're still performing. How do you do that?
14: Well, it's the only thing I can do. No, I do it because I like to do it. But when you say I'm still performing, I wasn't performing. This is a new thing for me.
12: Well, that's
14: so
12: true.
14: It's still new. This is not what I do. I don't go out and do. I've done it the last couple of years, so it's a new thing for me to do. I'm having fun doing it, so I do it. I mean, for years I was locked in a room happily doing film scores, and so I had started out writing songs, and then I kind of left that. I like doing different areas musically, so I'm fortunate that it's turned out that's the way it's been for me. So I constantly move on, and I love doing it. And I'm writing. Basically, it's not that I'm out writing now. I'm doing a new album, and so that's what keeps me going, creating, and that's what I like to do, whether it's a score or a song or an album or whatever.
12: That's right. In fact, last year, you had Waltzing on a High Wire, which was amazing. That was just last year, and now you got another one coming out.
14: Yeah. I wouldn't do that, but it's just the way it worked out. And since the new one is, it's not that it's a concept album. It's called Green Park, but it's about the title song. It's about a place that I love in London, where I've been staying and kind of looking over a real place that exists, called Green Park. And I thought about writing something about it, but I never did. And then finally I did, and it's kind of a very cool thing, and that's the title track. It's not that the whole album is about Green Park, but it's got it has different things I've been involved with in London, and I mix the whole thing at Abbey Road, which is a great place to work, and I've done a lot of stuff over there, both recording wise and a lot of film scores I've done over there at Abbey Road. So that was cool.
12: No, it actually is cool. It's coming out, by the way, folks. This new album, Green Park, is coming out September 26th, but you can order it now if you go online. And the recording is actually amazing. Just like the other album, I think I had 11 tracks on the other album for Waltzing on a High Wire. So this is going to be equivalent to that. It's going to be a great, and I can't wait till it comes out. I really don't. It's incredible.
14: You'll like it. It's a different, much different than the last album, but, you know, it's me, but it's just a little different. Each time I do it, I like to sort of concentrate musically on a little different stylistically. I like doing that, changing it around.
12: Well, definitely we're going to have you back on in September when it breaks, because I definitely want to be able to play a track or two of that. You know, I don't normally play music on the show because it's talk radio, but I always make an exception for you. It's just incredible that you keep doing what you're doing. And yes, it's new that you're not performing. By the way, folks, if you've not seen Randy, okay, he is a great composer. Yes, he's written scores. He does it. But when you see him live on a one-man show, okay, it's incredible. You talk to the audience. He talks to you. He gives you stories. And I love the stories, by the way, because there's always a story. There's always a story.
14: Yeah, there is a story, yeah. there's always a story, yeah.
12: Yes, I mean, at certain times, basically, you're listening to the story, and all of a sudden, he takes it to a place. You're like, wow, so that's how that happened. Or, you know, I remember this to be a radio guy said, now you know the rest of the story. It'd be something about something, and then it would be a famous person he's talking about. Well, that's kind of like what you do, Randy, is you build up to the song. And then at the very end, when we think we know what's going on, you come out with, and this is what really happened. Yeah. This is why I did that. So I think that really takes it to another level. Not only do you...
14: Well, I kind of, since I'm not really my main thing isn't being a performer per se, I kind of pick things, and this evolves, when I'm doing that, because it's not something I constantly do or have done my whole life, getting up there and playing the stuff that I write. I pick things that probably I've learned have a certain interest that may be odd, you know, an odd interest that I think people will like. And so it's sort of come around to that. And I change the... I never do exactly the same thing, and I do almost 2 hours, but I don't do the same thing twice usually, and it just changes up. But usually, I don't write songs. I never wrote songs even back before the films. It's not like I write a song to be a hit. I kind of write personal songs about something. It could be about something I saw on a newspaper or a member of my family or a girlfriend or whatever it is. It's always something that sort of has a personal history. So that's why these things lend themselves to, you know, these little tales about each of them. And, you know, and then there's other ones that are about the story about how a particular person recorded it, because I only write them when I do them on my own albums. It's not like I wrote a song for Barry Manilow or Olivia Newton-John or Patti LaBelle. I wrote songs, and that they picked up on them one way or another, which was fortunate for me, from my version, and put their own twist on it. And so that's how, you know, sometimes the stories are about how those things occurred, which, of course, I didn't even know about until after the fact.
12: Well, I think you're being a little modest there, because your songs have sold many people. I mean, I'm thinking A Weekend in New England. With Barry Manilow, for example.
14: Well, yeah, that has lots of stories around it. that song has many stories around it, and I often pick one of them about it before I do that song, and sometimes I don't say anything. I just play it because people imagine things about that song.
12: Oh yeah.
14: Yeah, so I never actually, you know, am completely honest about it. But that was an interesting situation that created that record, you know. So, well, and I was recently at sadly at a funeral 2 weeks ago of Clive Davis,
12: yeah,
14: who's responsible for that whole thing happening.
12: Well, can you give me one quick story for my listenership? They would love
14: to hear. No.
12: That's okay. All right. I just thought I'd ask.
14: No, we'd be there too long.
12: Oh, we would be. Okay. Well, not a problem. I mean, it must have been amazing. I'm looking at your career when you first started. Obviously, you were actually on Broadway in the Pitt Orchestra.
14: And since that's down in a bio, it's like people think, oh, I played on Broadway. No, I played on Broadway for a second. You know what I mean? In like one or two shows, you know? So I got out of a school and I did a lot of things very quickly in New York before coming out to California.
12: Okay.
14: But I did a lot of things. And one of them was playing in the pit of a Broadway show. Now, when you're a young kid, playing in the pit of Broadway may not sound to any of your listeners or to you as something exciting. Let me tell you, it's the hottest gig you can get, okay? It's a union job playing on Broadway, and there's a million great piano players from all over the world in New York that want one of those 10, 15 jobs, you know what I mean? So it was a great thing to do when I was young. And then I branched off from there very quickly and started conducting for singers and all that kind of stuff, you know, before getting into songwriting, which at the time was, you know, it was this kind of new thing called a singer-songwriter, you know. And at that time, the music business had, you're too young, but the music business had changed drastically from what it used to be. Music business records used to be, you know, somebody wrote a song and they took it to a record producer, and the record producer had a group of artists on a label and he took it to the other. And of course, that all changed by the 70s, you know, or even before. And 99% of the people who were selling the bulk of records obviously wrote and produced. I don't care if it was the Eagles or the Beatles or Bob Dylan or James Taylor or Elton John or whoever it was, they wrote and produced their own stuff. So you have very small a group of people who were still selling records who didn't write and produce their own songs. So it was a different business by then. And so if you wanted someone to hear your songs and to do them, you had to do them yourself, you know? And so that's why I started doing my own thing, because I couldn't get anybody to do the songs anyway. So there you go. No. That's what happens.
12: Well, that makes a lot of sense. For those just joining us, we are talking with musician, composer, and of course, conductor for television and of course, movies. We got Randy Edelman, and we'll be back with Live on Tape right after these messages. 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
12: 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And of course, if you're outside, folks, you know, the air quality is not good. We've got the Canadian fires still going strong. So stay in air conditioning if you can, or just basically just hang out. But don't stay outside for too long. Although at 4 o'clock, you can maybe mosey on over to Citizens Bank Park and check out the Phillies as they knock off the Mets again one more time. 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That number, 631-506-6600, 631-506-6600. And with us today, we have got an amazing person. He's been on the show before, and it's one of the best shows I do whenever I have Randy on, because there's so much to talk about and so much music to talk about. We've got musician, composer, and conductor for film and television. You might recall, if you're ever watching any movies, you probably have heard one of the scores from this gentleman. Randy Edelman, it's just amazing to have you in this, well, here with us today. So you started out, obviously, you didn't spend too long, obviously, as in the pit for the orchestra, but still, even that is an accomplishment. And then from there, you started to write music and everything. When did you get bit by the bug for music? When did that happen?
14: Oh, that happened when I was a little kid, you know, just kicking tunes out on the piano, but I didn't know, I had no idea what I was going to do or if I was even going to be doing that, but it happened early on.
12: Happened
14: early on. Then it's a long story. And since I am leaving in a few minutes, we don't have long to talk about it.
12: Oh, okay. Well,
14: And I am not in Philadelphia. I'm in downtown Beverly Hills. So there's no problem with the air here.
12: Oh, that's good. Well, normally you have the California fires. So
14: No. We don't have California fires in Beverly Hills.
12: Oh no, you don't. Okay. Well, that's
14: no,
12: fine.
14: No, we don't. They're far away from here. There's special wind machines that they turn on here, and they point the wind in other directions. No, I'm only joking, but I'm not really, because it's nice here right now. But I didn't want you to think I was close to where you are. Oh. Certainly on Philadelphia. I'm from New Jersey. but I never ever went to Philadelphia. I don't know why, but I was up near the George Washington Bridge. But one of the first concerts I did was with the Carpenters at the Philadelphia Academy of Music in like 1892. And I remember that,
12: Wow. Anyway. Well, I'm from New Jersey too, so obviously we got something in common. Let's talk about what's going on with you now. Basically, we talked about July 24th at the Belmore Theater and Showplace. That's going to be, I believe it's 7 p.m. You're going to be there with Tony Orlando, who have you not seen in 50 years.
14: Well, it's been a long time. But we met very early on when I was a kid in school. And so it's a really interesting, and then he went his way, and I went my way, and then recently we sort of been put in touch, and so he's going to be there, so it'll be fun.
12: No, I'm looking forward to that. It's obviously in Long Island. I know for Philadelphians, I mean, that's a little bit of a trip, but I'm telling you, it's actually worth it. The Belmore Theater and Showplace is an amazing location. And of course, to see Randy, you know, Randy, I like seeing you at Carnegie Hall. I like seeing you at Lincoln Center, but I like to see you in smaller venues. Because that way you can get close to the music and get close to you. And you know, that's my preference. Which ones do you like? Do you like being in front of, you know, thousands of people at Carnegie Hall or Lincoln Center? Or do you like it when you're
14: It completely depends on the audience. If the audience, there's a certain, intimacy factor that, by the way, you can have even in a bigger place. There's something that, and you don't know it till you're a couple of songs or pieces into the show, and there's a certain reaction. And if you feel that, then it really doesn't matter. I mean, yes, if you're in some big stadium and doing an opening for somebody, that's different. But as far as the rest, it's all pretty much, it doesn't really change what I do, you know. But it's always nice when you can sort of feel the... you know, and what I do is generally so quiet because it's just a piano and vocal that you can kind of tell how people are reacting. And so it's really pretty much the same for me, you know, whether it's a big place or a small place, you know. And so a lot of times also it depends on the instrument, the piano that I'm playing on, because I do so much piano playing. That's mainly what I do. And if it's something that's really good, like the piano at Carnegie Hall or Lincoln Center, then it's sort of, it's a turn on. I can't explain that. Only a really good pianist will be able to tell you that. So that's generally what it is, you know.
12: See, not playing, I'm sorry, playing the piano. I don't know the difference. So obviously there must be a difference. Like Steinway must be something different than other pianos.
14: No, everybody, it's a Steinway. No, it's the piano. There's other companies, Bösendorfer, Baldwin, Yamaha. And if the piano is good, let's put it this way. You can get a Steinway that's a piece of garbage.
12: Oh, really?
14: You know what I mean? It doesn't, of course. Yeah, some Steinway has been sitting in a hole for 30 years and is out of tune and half the notes don't work. Sure, that happens all the time. It doesn't happen in a really good place, but it could happen in one of these small places that you were referring to, you know, so...
12: But it's funny. I did not know that. I learned something today because we always hear the Steinway. That's it. That's the best, you know, obviously. And that's
14: a new Steinway. Right. A new Steinway is better than a new Yamaha. That's true. But, you know, a new Yamaha or a late model Yamaha may be better than an old beat up Steinway. That's what I'm saying. So okay. I never know. Now, when you're playing one of those great places, yes, you're going to get a great instrument. You know, so.
12: All right. Well,
14: other than that, you know, what can I tell you?
12: Well, that makes sense. So now, movies. You did the movies you've done. And of course, MacGyver. You actually did the theme song for MacGyver.
14: Well, that's another story. You know, so MacGyver. Yeah, that was a series I did in the late '80s, and everybody hated it and didn't think they didn't even want it to. It was a two-hour TV movie that they cut down from an hour.
12: Uh-huh.
14: This is major editing. From 2 hours to 1 hour. That's serious editing. But they liked the guy, so it was originally meant to be a pilot. And they liked the guy, and so they put the show on. It never got high ratings, but it stayed on. And just stayed on. I wrote the theme and was doing the shows. Then I left it, but they... kept on, thank God, with the theme.
12: With the music.
14: And it's still running. Yeah, and it's still running. It's running like today. It's on 50 times, you know, all over the world. And it's on a, you know, maybe I forgot what the name of the station. It's like a TV Land or something.
12: It's MeTV. I think it's MeTV.
14: Yeah.
12: That's on. But
14: it's on. Yeah. The thing is, you never can tell, you know, you write and you hope that something like that will happen. So that's what happened. And so that's a very well-known theme now when I play it in my quote act as part of a long segment that I do a kind of a film medley, which isn't part of that whole song segment. If you've come, you know that. I always end with that, and people recognize it.
12: In fact, Richard Dean Anderson is the person who was the star of the show. I love that show. I thought it was a great show. That was me, but I just thought it was a fantastic.
14: Yeah, no, a lot. No, hey, they wouldn't have stayed on. I couldn't believe it. Kept staying on. They kept picking up, and they liked him. And then they actually did another one years later, which I haven't even seen it. But it ran for a couple of years with a different guy. Wasn't the same.
12: Yeah, no, so. It wasn't even. No, Richard Dean Anderson brought that role to life. I thought he did a great job on that. I'll never forget the picture of him putting his arm on the prop of a Cessna 140. By the way, I fly aircraft. I can't tell how many times I have that same picture of me with my sunglasses are hanging out on the side of the prop of the airplane because I wanted to pretend I was Richard Dean Anderson. That's actually a true story.
14: Well, you can be him. You know,
12: this is true.
14: Believe me, he really never did anything else. He just did that thing. I shouldn't say that. He did. There was a couple other things he did, but that was the main thing he did. And then he just retired. To wherever he is. But anyway, you know, that was that. And that was a period. And that, interestingly enough, was before all the movies. I hadn't done anything.
12: Okay.
14: I'd done different things with albums and songs. But that was one of the first things I did before. And, you know, the funny thing is that I quit. I left that show because I just couldn't keep up with the pace of every week. And if it wasn't for that, I would have never done any of these movies because I kind of would have been strapped to doing that show. And I didn't like leaving it because if you're a composer in Hollywood, if you have a primetime TV show, that's like, you know, that's great. So for me to leave that wasn't that easy, but it turned out it freed me up to do some other things and make some other connections, which led to me doing all these, you know, billions of scores for movies, which was great. So that's it from downtown Beverly Hills, baby.
12: Well, good
14: luck to the Phillies and good luck with your fresh air.
12: Well, that's true. So we'd like to keep you for one more segment, if at all possible, because it is a 1 hour show. We'd like to do 45 minutes if that would work with you. We just want to give a couple more questions, and if that's okay with you, I guess we'll do that. So for those just joining us, we're talking with musician, composer, and conductor for television and, of course, movies, Randy Edelman. And we'll be back with Live on Tape right after this. 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And we're just so happy you're listening to us today. Not the greatest day out there. We got some fog. And of course, we got the Canadian fires, which are causing a little havoc here. But we're going to do the best we can. Temperatures aren't bad. We're in the 70s. And if you can bring an oxygen mask, you can probably go outside at that point. So we have one last segment that I want to talk to. And we've had him on the show before. Just an amazing individual. Musician, composer, conductor for film and television. You might recall that some of the movies. And I tell you, if you watch movies like I do, And when a movie comes on, I always wait to see, you know, all the information. And there's always something saying score by Randy Edelman. It's always there. Okay. So some of the movies that you probably see that you don't even know. Okay. Are like, Ghostbusters 2, Drop Dead Fred, Pontiac Moon, Twins, Kindergarten Cop, Beethoven, The Last of the Mohicans, Distinguished Gentleman, The Mask, Quest, Daylight, Anaconda, which, by the way, they redid. It's awful. The new movie's awful. I don't like it. Gettysburg, which I love that movie, by the way. Gettysburg, I love that movie. My Cousin Vinny, While You Were Sleeping, Dragonheart, Shanghai Noon, 6 days, 7 nights with Harrison Ford, The Indian in the Cupboard, and, of course, Billy Madison, Angels in the Outfit, and so on. I just saw it. I was actually watching television, and Angels in the Outfit came on. It was just started. And there it was, right in front of me, Randy's name. Randy, your name appeared there. And I'm like, man, you're everywhere. You're just everywhere. We were talking about MacGyver. Now, you got into movies next. What's the capacity of getting into a movie and writing a script? What do you need to do in order to do that? That's kind of difficult, isn't it?
14: Writing a script? You mean writing
12: a score? I'm sorry, writing the score. Yeah, how do you know what to write and how to write it?
14: Okay, hold on. There's two questions. You said, isn't it difficult? It's not difficult.
12: No?
14: It's impossible.
12: Oh, okay.
14: Impossible. Okay? It's a zillion to one. You don't just decide to write movie scores, okay? So there has to be, first of all, you have to be brilliant and great and blah, blah, blah, and have all your work together, okay?
12: Uh-huh.
14: Musically, okay? Most people don't have that. So something has to happen. So for me, it took, 25 years, okay? Let's say that.
12: Okay.
14: 25 years of million things that you've talked about before I got into scoring movies. So and then the answer, once something happens and you make the connection, and then after you make the connection and you work on one movie, A, B, C, D, E, S, come about in order for you to get to do the next one, as far as working on it, that's a whole other area. I mean, you work with the director and you don't have a lot of time. I could spend a year on every movie and maybe you only have a couple of weeks, you know. So all the story, each movie is different. Every movie is different. It's got a different background, a different history, and each director is a different animal. They have different backgrounds, where they come. Sometimes it's a guy who made videos or a theater director or a screenwriter or an actor, all kinds of things. So they're all different stories. And then once you get into it, it's a very difficult job because you have very little time to create the music, the original music for each film. And it's a difficult process. You know, I won't get into how it's done. Everybody who's doing it works differently. But as far as getting into it and saying, oh, I want to score films, there's a billion people out there. And they all come here to Hollywood, you know. And it's very difficult. And as I said, you've got to be ready to do it if you get your, just like anybody else or anything else, you know, has nothing to do with this field or music. If you get an opportunity, you have to take advantage of it and do the best you can and come through so that one of those people who you work with, not necessarily the director on that movie, who's going to go on to do another thing. And by the way, that thing may not be a movie. It could be a commercial. It could be a jingle that leads to something else that may be, quote, the movie that gives you a shot to get your feet wet in this business and then establish yourself. So,
12: well, you say it's difficult, but, you know, for a person like yourself, okay, you've succeeded several dozen times. I mean, they just love your stuff, and you just keep getting those movies and writing those scores.
14: Well, yeah, but it doesn't work like that. It doesn't mean what you've done. That means zero. When I start a movie, it's not because, oh, you just did that and it's great. No, it's like you're on first. You're trying. You're up at the plate, just like the Phillies, and you got to get to first base again. And you say, well, why? You hit a grand slam home run last time you were up. Doesn't mean a thing.
12: Wow.
14: Not a thing. You start right from the beginning again. That's how this business is. You know, other things, you could take a more stable course in life, which are most things, and you have a more regular occurrence. If you have a certain job, you go to an office every day, or your doctor, which is all these things are great. But the highs and lows are different. You may get a tremendous high, but you get a tremendous low. So it's different. This is different. It's not like everybody's bowing when you start on the film. Everybody's bowing at my feet. They go, oh, Randy, because you've done this or that, just we'll love whatever you write. No. The first note you play, they hate that note.
12: Oh, really?
14: Second note, they hate that note. Yeah. Oh, yeah. That's how it works. That's the nature of the beast.
12: Sorry to
14: disappoint you your listeners.
12: Well, you are a Superman, okay? Because, like I said, I just mentioned, I don't know, about maybe two dozen movies that you have done. Any composer, producer, any type of musician or person that writes for films would love to have done what you have done. You continue to have an incredible career, but looking at all the movies you've done and all the artists you've worked for, or they've worked for you, or you've done music for them, or you've in some way made their other careers. You know, you're being humble. I mean, you are a Superman, Randy. I mean, you've done an amazing job.
14: Believe me, I'm not a humble person. I'm being honest.
12: Really?
14: If you ask me a question, I'll tell you the answer. Yeah. And there's been lots of highs and lows, you know.
12: Yeah.
14: And I'm going out now. I'm doing these things. Someone may come see me in a club or something, and they see all these things. They're, why are you doing that? I'm doing it because I'm having a blast. That's why. I don't have to do it, you know. Because I enjoy writing and playing, and that's what I'm doing now. In a month, you may talk to me, and you know what? You never see me again.
12: Randy, that's not going to happen, okay? I've seen you in your one-man show, and I can tell you, folks.
14: Yeah, but I may fool you.
12: Okay.
14: No, I may fool you. I wasn't doing this every, you know, I'll see how long as long as I like doing it, and I love traveling and going where I go. I mean, I don't do this anywhere. Okay. I do it in New York and London. That's it. People say, how come you're not, where do I live? I live in Beverly Hills. How come I'm not at the ABCD? No, I won't play. I won't play anywhere in California.
12: Really?
14: Not interested. Nope.
12: Wow. That's interesting.
14: Yeah.
12: Well,
14: it's not that interesting.
12: Well, no, it is because I'll tell you, you know, we'd love to get you in Philly. I know that's not going to happen for a while, but listen, for New York City folks, here it is, okay? July 24th, we're looking at the Belmore Theater and Showplace that is in Long Island, okay? And of course, it's going to be just an amazing one-man show on July 24th. Now, if you want to go on the 25th, you've got the iconic Stonewall Inn. We all know about that in Greenwich Village. That's a small venue. It's a great place to see a concert. And again, Randy will be there on July 25th, of course. And we're looking at Carnegie Hall on December 19th. This will be the third time that Randy has been playing. And I've gone to the last two, so they're really, really incredible. And on top of that, the new album is coming out. Called Green Park, which Randy, I can't wait to hear it. folks. Folks, you can actually buy it at this point, even though it's not coming out till September 26th. It was actually mixed in L.A. I'm sorry, it was recorded in L.A., and it was mixed at, we all know, the Abbey Road Studios. It's just a great place to go ahead and do that. We got about 4 minutes left, Randy, so I...
14: You don't really have 4 minutes to go, because I'm going in my car.
12: Oh, you are.
14: So you'll have to... why don't you call your friend Matt or Mel or whatever the hell his name is and play a song.
12: Okay.
14: Goodbye.
12: All right.
14: All right, baby.
12: We'll talk to
14: you
12: soon.
14: Stay well. I'll see you at the Belmore or somewhere, and I love you. It's been great. I'm sorry. I'm out of here.
12: We'll see you soon, my friend.
14: All right.
12: Bye-bye now.
14: Bye.
12: Okay, so we'll stay on. Obviously, we've got, about 2 minutes to the next break or something along those lines. Oh, you can talk to me now.
13: About 3 minutes.
12: Okay, about 3 minutes. Yeah, I knew he wasn't going to last the whole time period. You can tell, basically.
13: No, but it was great to have him on here.
12: I said, you're a newer person, so obviously... you've seen some of the movies that he has done. Okay.
13: My favorite of his is Dragonheart. My absolute favorite.
12: Exactly. He actually did all that stuff. So the bottom line is, what do you think of a person who's still performing? I mean, he's been doing this now since, the 60s.
13: Since the 60s?
12: He's been around a while. He's 80 years old.
13: Really?
12: Okay.
13: Oh, wow.
12: He's going on 80. So, I mean, he's still performing and doing all the stuff that that we're talking about here. So, from a younger generation, obviously, why Dragonheart? Why did you like Dragonheart?
13: I'm really big in the fantasy, and I just remember one day my dad sitting me down. I was like, here, you can watch this movie. I was like, all right, I'm probably not going to like it. And as I was watching it, I was just kind of moved from not just, like, the story itself, but the soundtrack, I think, helped move the story and very felt like otherworldly and very fantastical and just very epic. And I thought that was really, really great. And I thought it really helped the movie, in all honesty.
12: Well, the next time you actually watch that movie or any of the movies that we just talked about, okay, listen to the scores. The scores are what he did. Now, he said it was difficult. Obviously, I have to disagree with him because he's done so many of them. You know, I mean, it's like if one person basically was doing it, and, you know, they succeeded one time and then not again. But when you get so many different scores, and if you listen to them, they're all different.
13: Mm-hmm.
12: They're all totally different. They pick whatever the movie is, and then they play the music, or he does. He actually gets the music together, you know, scoring it so that it fits. It fits the music. That is difficult to do, but yet he has succeeded more times than most composers that I can think of. Maybe John Williams basically might have a little bit more when it comes to that.
13: Oh, yeah.
12: From all the Star Wars movies and all the other movies that he has done.
13: Harry Potter.
12: Exactly. But other than that, basically, he actually has a lot going on there. So we're going to get back, and I want to talk a little. I want to talk about these, California, in this case, not California, because I'm thinking California fires. I want to talk about the Canadian fires and what we need to be doing during this situation. So we'll be back with Live on Tape right after these messages. 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
12: 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And we just had Randy Edelman on, and he's an amazing musician, a composer, and conductor for radio, television, and, of course, the movies, where you, if you watch a movie, you're going to see a score that he created. Unfortunately, he had to leave. He was in his car, and he had to leave, so... just to let you know where he's going to be, I know we're Philadelphia, but if you ever get a chance on July 24th, that's coming up real soon, Belmar Theater, okay, and Showplace, he will be with Tony Orlando. Now, Tony Orlando has been on our radio show as well. Remember him, Knock Three Times, If the Ceiling, If You Want Me, and all those songs that he's done, Candida and so on down the line. And Tie Yellow Ribbon Around the Old Road. Oh, those are his songs.
13: That's a good
12: and
13: song.
12: I've had Tony on. Tony's a great guy, and he's the nicest guy. He's got a radio show in the New York City area on WABC. I've had him on my show several times, but that'll be July 24th at the Belmore Theater in Showplace. Also, he'll be at the iconic Stonewall Inn, and that would be July 25th. That's Greenwich Village, New York City. And, of course, if you really want to see a concert, the Met, the Lincoln Center, or and this one, of course, the Carnegie Hall. And he'll be at Carnegie Hall, Randy will. It'll be a third time he's playing it, December 19th. And if you ever get a chance, it's an amazing. Plus, the album is coming out, Green Park, and that'll be on September 26th. Recorded in the L.A. area, but mixed at Abbey Road Studios. You can go online. You can also go to Randy's website in order to get more information on that. Definitely go see it. I see him whenever I can. He's a card, man. One minute he's nice, the next minute he's nasty. He does both. All at the same time. What'd you think of that? It's like, I got to go, man.

0: 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Like you can only see the outline of it. You can't see like the blues or anything like that. It's
1: yeah, you can't see anything. And, but you're younger, so that's why it's not affecting you. I'm older and my wife is older. And for people that are older, listen, first thing you need to do, okay, you need to track the air quality. 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Avoid outdoor activities, okay, when the air quality index is above 100. And today it actually is. Yesterday it definitely was. If you get a chance, folks, seal your home. Keep your doors and windows completely shut. One of my windows, Max, I can't close it. I try to close it and I'm wheeling it back and forth.
0: It's just getting
1: and
0: stuck
1: it just goes so far, but it's a little bit, maybe a quarter of an inch. Oh. So unfortunately, and that's in the bedroom. So now during this whole situation with smoke, it's going in. I got to get a new window. I got to call a window.
0: You should get a new window.
1: Exactly. So, you know, what I do is I actually put a little thing on below, you know, a moist towel or something underneath it. But I've tried forever to try to close that window. So basically, keep the windows completely shut. Run your HVAC system with the fan set to on, folks, and use a clean HEPA filter. Again, HEPA filters, go down, look at your filter. This is going to clog up pretty quickly. Turn on portable air purifiers. Avoid making indoor air worse by using a vacuum or your candles or any type of fried food or smoke. Because once you do that, now you got it inside as well. Now, the last thing I want to talk about is wear the right masks. Now, you've watched television. You've seen what's going on. We did this during COVID. We're going to do this for a few more days. Wear an N95, which takes out 95% of the particles, or a KN95 mask. Do it. It works. I know it's kind of hard to breathe, but it gets rid of, you know, all those microorganisms and smoke that you have there. Regular surgical masks and bandanas will not filter out the tiny smoke particles. So please go ahead and do that. Travel. Check alerts for traveling where you're going. And right now in the Northeast, it's probably not a great idea to be outside doing stuff, okay? Although at 4 o'clock, hopefully, with the Phillies playing the Mets, you know, a lot of times they even cancel games. They might even do that too. You never know. Don't go outside unless you have to. Don't do any physical work unless you have to. Don't play tennis or go out and play softball or whatever you want to do. Don't do it unless it's indoors. That's it. Just stay away from that. Until the air gets better, and it will get better. I think the meteorologist is saying that within a day or so, it'll be pretty good. But this is something we have to deal with every single year now because of global warming, all right? I know people don't agree with that, but this never happened before, and now what's happening? Max, what's happening now? It's happening a lot.
0: Oh, yeah, no, it happened a couple of years back, too. I remember when the California fires, same thing, smoke coming over here, getting air quality warnings, and I remember just being able, I thought it was really weird, being able to just look at the sun, which you're not really supposed to be able to do, but I could very clearly just stare at it without it hurting my eyes. I was like, that's not good.
1: No, yesterday I was driving. I guess I was in New Jersey yesterday, and I was driving to a location, and I looked up and I saw the sun through the smoke, and I could look right at it, and it was like, I thought it was the moon for a second. I'm thinking, is that the moon?
0: Very much feels like Tatooine in Star Wars or
1: exactly.
0: Dune,
1: Tatooine, yes, that's right. That was a good movie. So I guess you're a Star Wars guy or are you a Star Trek guy?
0: Love Star Wars.
1: Are you a Star Wars or Star Trek?
0: I like Star Wars. I haven't seen a lot of Star Trek. My dad likes the newer ones that they released with Chris Pine, but
1: okay.
0: I think they're all right.
1: See, the new ones I don't like. I don't like the new ones.
0: That's
1: I mean, I don't mind Next Generation.
0: Yeah,
1: that's the middle one.
0: No,
1: okay,
0: you got. He does a great job.
1: Shatner's great. Obviously, the old crew,
0: Quill Beaton.
1: Of course the new one. But the new stuff, I just don't like. I mean, they're coming out with all these different things.
0: Yeah.
1: My wife loved Voyager.
0: Okay. And,
1: you know, that was a good one. Was it Kat Mulgrew?
0: I think so.
1: Kate Mulgrew was the person. But you know, these new ones, they have all these different. I'm an old guy. Okay, I live in the here and now.
0: Yeah.
1: Not another generation or like another what's the word I'm looking for? The metaverse. The metaverse, okay? You know, and in Star Wars they don't do that, but in

0: in Star Trek, they do that. In some places, what is it? The Vulcan, I guess, home planet's destroyed.
1: Yeah.
0: And another one, it's not.
1: Yeah.
0: And it's like, it's so confusing.
1: I get, like, the multiverses.
0: Exactly.
1: And yeah, I get that.
0: Now, I didn't mind the Spider-Man movie. That was good.
1: Yeah, those ones, oh, the Into the Spider-Verse?
0: Into the Spider-Verse.
1: I like that one.
0: That was a good one. Okay, that was the only one where I was like, yeah, that's cool. I can do that. Oh, yeah. But like the Star Trek things? No.
1: Nah, I get that. I loved the art style for Into the Spider-Verse. I thought it was very creative and very, very different, which I loved because, like, you know, it was also animated, so it gave them a lot more creative liberty, which I really loved. And then if you haven't seen the second one, I highly recommend. There was a scene they did with a kid where he animated it to look like it was all Legos, and it was like a 14-year-old.
0: Oh, really?
1: Oh, yeah. I swear.
0: Wow. Well, that's good. So we got about 1 minute left. So, folks, I want to thank you again. Be safe outside. Don't eat salad, okay? Stay away from salad, especially from Taco Bell at this point, unless you're going to wash your food. And I mean wash your food as best as you can, because it's funny. I actually had that happen to me like a couple weeks ago, and I'm like, what happened? Well, now I know what happened. So on behalf of myself and Max, thank you so much for joining us. And we'll
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27: And welcome to Philadelphia Focus. I'm Laura Lewis, and with us today from Global Philadelphia Association, we have its president, Zabetti Luxingback. Hello there.
28: Hello, Laura. It's great to be with you today.
27: Isn't it an exciting time to be a Philadelphian?
28: Yes, it truly is.
27: We're sitting down to tape. We're right in the midst of the World Cup action. And obviously, that is shining a light on Philadelphia and putting us back on the international stage. But that is the whole point of Global Philadelphia. So let's dive in with a mission statement for anyone who is not familiar with the organization.
28: So our organization is designed to put Philadelphia on the map, both for the people that live here and in the region, but also for people internationally to pay more attention to Philadelphia.
27: And that's culturally and economically as well.
28: Yes, absolutely. Culturally, economically, and in all the other attractions, sports, of course, as we're going to be talking about today, there is so much that's appealing to Philadelphia architecturally about our city.
27: And here's the thing that is amazing, because I see the work that you're doing, you're everywhere, and you're really bringing to focus stuff that we weren't aware of, the international flair that this city has, and you've done it all in the span of about one decade.
28: I really feel most fortunate to do what I do, Laura. It's just the perfect fit for who I am as a person, my interests, and the great value that Philadelphia offers to someone like me that's really looking to bring out from under all the international assets that our city has to offer.
27: And we're a World Heritage City. And isn't that what sparked all of this, wasn't it?
28: Yes. So originally there was Global Philadelphia, an umbrella organization with all the international organizations in Philadelphia on the board. Intentionally, we are not in competition with any other major organization. But the idea was that we would bring together all the international things that were going on here in order to give our city more visibility. In so doing, we realized that we had a UNESCO World Heritage Site in our city, Independence Hall, and that that really wasn't played up as an international asset. Of course, it's extremely important in every way to the founding of our nation. And so Global Philadelphia set about connecting this asset with other World Heritage Cities. We became a member of the Organization of World Heritage Cities in 2015 and the first World Heritage City in the United States.
27: We forget just how international Philadelphia is. Our population is so diverse, and it's not just second and third generations, of course, but we have first generation populations that are creating amazing communities within the city.
28: Yes, Laura, I think one of the things that always resonates with me is the fact that people from all over the world come here and feel comfortable. And they don't necessarily feel that way in another major U.S. city, but Philadelphia offers that comfort to many from all over the world.
27: Been a while. You mentioned Africatown. And as I mentioned before we started recording today, I said, you know, gosh, I had not been aware of this neighborhood until you brought it up. And then I started, you know, looking for it and discovered it. And I thought, oh, I'm discovering something new. And now I'm seeing it everywhere. It's growing. It's becoming more economically important. It's doing so much for that community and that neighborhood, but it's also doing great things for all of us because of the shopping, the restaurants, all of the things that are brought to us in these communities.
28: Yes, Laura, it's Really a great place to go and visit if you're interested in African food and African culture. We do have a very large African diaspora in our city, notably from Liberia, but from other nations as well. And they are encompassed and encapsulated in this Woodlands Avenue corridor in West Philly. And there you can go and find all kinds of different restaurants, meals, but also now a burgeoning health center, a burgeoning housing center, all sorts of different entities, some of which are funded at the state level, that will help folks from Africa specifically settle and feel more comfortable in the Philadelphia area. And this has been existent, these nascent neighborhoods and entities for a while. But what's happened is in the last 5 to 10 years, there's been a conscious effort to bring it all together, give it its own vibe and reason, raison d'être, if you will. And that is happening very successfully. And as you say, we're hearing more and more about it.
27: And of course, we have, as a background note, we have Chinatown, which has always been a vibrant part of Philadelphia. And it has its own distinct character.
28: Yes, absolutely. And of course, a beautiful gate that was offered by our sister city several years back. And the fact that there, too, there are many, many restaurants, shops, cultural centers that will attract people that are interested in Chinese and Asian cultures. And it's a very, very vibrant place, as you say.
27: And art. I neglected to mention that we're seeing the arts represented in all of this as well. We're learning more. And again, through Global Philadelphia and events, we're learning about dance, music, art. The programming is as diverse as the communities that we have.
28: Yes, I was particularly proud and pleased to see the Argentine Tango School, which has a festival at least once a year in the Lithuanian Heritage Hall in the northern sectors of Philadelphia, was highlighted during World Heritage Month. And this is just one example of a really vibrant school and community that's hosting Argentine dance, but also a cultural cafe, and for folks to learn more about that culture right here in Philadelphia.
27: And we have a large business community here in Philadelphia that we keep forgetting about. But a lot of us are working for, well, not me, but a lot of Philadelphians are working for global enterprises.
28: Yes, absolutely, Laura. And particularly in the Delaware Valley, there are a tremendous amount of French companies, German companies, Japanese companies, Italian companies. And what's interesting about that is if you dig a little, each of those diasporas have an infrastructure. For example, just down the road from here, there's a French international school. And that means that all those execs that come over from France can feel really comfortable here, come with their wives and children, set up shop, and be part of the Philadelphia landscape, but get the schooling that they need for their children in those languages. So to continue that, there's a really very popular Japanese store in Ardmore, which serves, again, the community with all their different items that Japanese folks like, but also a Japanese school. And of course, Shafuso, which is also just down the road from here, a Japanese cultural attraction, a house that was brought here, lock, stock and barrel. And I could go on and on, a German center in Spring Garden, etc., etc. And these things, again, they live slightly under the radar until you start paying attention to them because you're interested in what's international in Philadelphia.
27: Gosh darn it, right now we are really international. We were chatting about the World Cup. Just that the fact that Philadelphia made the cut to get this is an important coup for us. Do you want to talk a little bit about where does Philadelphia stand internationally?
28: I do want to talk about that because, and you can hear the pride in my voice, among other things, the fact that we were the first World Heritage City was one of the assets used to attract the FIFA World Cup folks. And I think what that did automatically for them was to say, okay, this may not be the top tier city in the US, but they're clearly paying attention to the international and they're a World Heritage City. And from that came a whole crescendo and cascade of folks at the highest level in our city that were really paying attention to the fact that this was a terrific opportunity for our city and that it could bring economic advancement, but also real positioning and credibility for Philadelphia. And you're hearing that right now. Everybody loves it here.
27: They do. And it makes me feel so proud to be a Philadelphian. When I run into tourists from all over the world, when you're walking through Center City and you find them in the most amazing places, too, where they get outside of the main main attractions of the historic district. But gosh darn it, the Sports Congress was in here 10 years ago talking about we're going to get football here in Philadelphia somehow. And they did plan for it to be an immediate shot in the arm economically. I think maybe they overestimated how much money it would be pumping in right now. But what it will be doing is bringing us money in going forward, because we are really on the map now. And these people are going home and saying, vacation here, travel here, see what this city has to offer.
28: Absolutely. And you know what I like to think about and talk about, Laurie, is on the TV screen, Philadelphia. First of all, it looks incredibly attractive. Secondly, we are being seen in all sorts of lights. As you may recall, we had the World Meeting of Families not so long ago with the late Pope. We've had different conventions to do with our politics, of course. And then we've had the NFL, not once but twice in recent years. And P.S., the NFL is going international. This October, there'll be a big game in London. And basically, people are seeing Philadelphia on their screens and they're like, gosh, that city's really beautiful, looks really interesting, and there's clearly a vibe in common parlance, as they say, and maybe I should be going to check it out.
27: I follow the French. I'm sorry. That's my baby. And I know that's yours as well. But some of the people that I follow on social media have been in the city and they're popping up now. And I'm saying, where are you? Oh, my gosh, they're eating a cheesesteak. And I see where they are. Or I recognize the clothespin in the background. And it's one, this city is photogenic and it's welcoming, but also our food and everything else is just drawing them in and they're enjoying it immensely.
28: Yeah, I think, you know, the Michelin Guide has called our city the most European city. We just got yet again the nomination for the most walkable city in our nation. And people really benefit from that when they come here. They're not in a center city district, which is just businesses and nothing else. Everywhere they look, there's vibrancy, there's culture, there's food, and there's things to do. And there's also welcoming Philadelphians. People have a smile on the street, and they're really opening their arms to our guests. I myself just flew in back from France to PHL International, and there were all kinds of people there to help us understand the different transport nodules, etc., in order to get where we needed to go, and it was really helpful.
27: I just admire the effort that our Visit Philly and the Visitors Center have done. They really understand how to welcome someone and make it as easy as possible for someone to get around. And of course, Philadelphia did manage to do it economically for the visitors. Yes, the tickets are outrageously expensive, but there's none of that price gouging in transportation and other things that we're seeing in other cities in the U.S.
28: Indeed, the Fan Fest is entirely free, which is a huge point of pride, and everyone just cannot stop raving about the Fan Fest. There's so much on offer there. One of the things is the Bank of America bracelet. Everybody wants this bracelet, and they've now had to install actually a special wristband process in order to get your bracelet because they're so popular.
27: I've seen them. It rained out, and they had to close on the day that I had tickets to go. But the other wonderful thing about it is that it is, and again, making this more international, our fan festival is open every day of the World Cup versus other cities that are only open during the games that they're hosting.
28: Exactly, which is really clever because that's the whole point. The World Cup isn't just about your game and your team. It's the spirit of camaraderie and mixing with other nations. The other night it was incredible to see on the eve of the France-Iraq game, both nations were on the steps of the Art Museum celebrating and preparing for a game the next day. And it was so heartening to see that.
27: And of course, by being open every day, it means that the populations or the fans in this city get to come out and represent and identify again, making us more international. But you know what? We have talked enough about World Cup. Let's get back to Global Philadelphia because some big things have been going on. Ongoing projects you've been doing for a long time. Let's talk about the UN, the Sustainable Development Goals, that project, because you are finally getting to the finish line on this. And so let's talk a little bit about that.
28: Yes. So first of all, this year only, our international guests and all our conference attendees can be at the convention center. And in the grand hall of the convention center, all of the current SDG artworks that are all over Philadelphia are also displayed in that area. So it's a really nice way for conference attendees to be more aware of this project. Fundamentally, the project is about enlightening Philadelphians about what the Sustainable Development Goals are. They are goals put forth by the UN with an end date of 2030, and the goals are really important, but simple things like zero poverty, zero hunger, good health and well-being, quality education, gender equality, so on and so forth. Each of these are measured in great detail at the nationality level, but also individually in corporations, in different cities, etc., etc. And Philadelphia, without knowing it, is actually very active in these different goals. Think about Philabundance and Zero Hunger, for example. There are many, many others, but that's one that I like to cite. So what we did is we pulled together a project whereby a work of art is put up for each of the goals. And when we do that, we give a grant to an entity that's active in the said goal. And so that more and more people become aware of why this matters and how it's active in the community of Philadelphia.
27: And that's 17 of them. And it also, but then there's also the work of art that's associated with them.
28: Yes. And there, that's a really wonderful assortment of a lot of top Philly muralists, as well as folks who've been chosen in the community that painted something relevant for the given SDG. And what's really exciting about this, Laura, is that we've only got one left to paint and position. And I'm very excited to share with you that once again, TD Bank, who's been a terrific supporter of this project, has come forth and they will be supporting SDG 14, Life Below Water, which fittingly will be positioned on the edge of the Delaware at Glen Ford. Another hidden gem in Philadelphia.
27: Oh, I love Glen Ford. They have boating projects for youth. They do so much, and that's a wonderful place.
28: Just to finish up on Glen Ford, you might say, life below water, a historic house, what? But to your point, not only do they teach boating to young people in the summer, but they also actually teach water quality and understanding better to young people exactly what is going on below water. So it's totally fitting, and we love the fact that it brings out these educational programs that are involved at Glen Ford, and we're really looking forward to having that unveiling, and it will probably be end of October, November, and everyone is invited. We'll be delighted to share more about that as it approaches. Keep an eye on our website. And of course, because it is the last one, we intend a mighty celebration. Yes, there are not only 17 works of art up, but actually 18, because one of our supporters, St. Joe's University, decided to have not one, but two works celebrating quality education, fittingly. So it's a terrific project. A first, no other city has ever done a series of works of art for the SDG, and something of which we are very proud of at Global Philadelphia.
27: Let me pause real quick just to say, hey, if you're just joining us, I'm Laura Lewis. With me today from Global Philadelphia Association, Zabeth T. Luxing. If you would like more information about anything that we are talking about today, whether it is the wonderful, fabulous cultural events that take place throughout Philadelphia, membership, we're going to get into that in just a little bit. Global Philadelphia Association can be found at globalphiladelphia.org. globalphiladelphia.org, a fabulous place to go if you would like to find things to do, places to see, food to eat, and festivals to attend that maybe have been under your radar. globalphiladelphia.org. Okay, Glen Ford is just an example of one of the wonderful properties that exists in Philadelphia, but you recognize the landmarks of the city in a National Historic Landmarks map. And I know that you have a new one just out, and it divides the city into regions where you can count down or you can visit. And how many are in here now?
28: So that's what's amazing, really amazing. Philadelphia has 67 National Historic Landmarks. Washington, D.C. has 75. Our nation's capital. So Philly, be proud and come and grab a map and go and visit some of them. You're absolutely right, Laura. We have this time around divided them geographically so that you can take a map, see what's in a certain geographic region and go and visit it in one day. You'll also find on our website really interesting narratives about each of these NHLs written by none other than eminent architectural historian Dr. David Brownlee of the University of Penn. And for each, you're going to discover all sorts of stories about these buildings, which are actually really fascinating. And for me, this has been a wonderful project that we've truly, really enjoyed. And it's another asset of Philadelphia that folks perhaps overlook or don't know enough about. But to have 67 sites of historical significance in our city is really important. And each one tells a story. And just to give you an idea, one involves John Coltrane, the saxophonist. Another involves the Bakuna over at the Seaport Museum. And the third involves Carpenter's Hall, an iconic historic building. That's to give you an idea of the panoply and the range of what we're talking about.
0: I see St. James the Lesser is on here, which was a wonderful church and has the first National Landmark Cemetery across the street from it. East Laurel Hill is there. Wonderful, wonderful places. But there's something else about your website that I really love, and that is educational materials. And I was really surprised to see this wonderful way you approach the lessons, taking an American historic event and then an international event and tying them together, Arab Spring with our own revolution, but then saying, well, they had social media and that drove the movement. What would have happened in 1776 had Washington or Adams or Howe had a cell phone?
28: Yeah, I really like the fact that you bring that up, Laura, for a couple of reasons. I was amazed at how these folks traversed America on a horse. Literally, as you say, no social media, tracks that they could barely print, but they were traveling all over on a horse and getting the message out, which, you know, really is a tremendous feat. Speaking of Arab Spring, I've just come back from Tunisia, where I was born, and I hadn't visited since the Arab Spring, which occurred 15 years ago now. And so that's somewhere that's very special to my heart. And of course, I was actually born in Carthage, which is full of World Heritage Sites and was nominated by UNESCO the same year as Independence Hall in 1979.
0: And you get to travel, obviously, with this, representing this city, going out and talking about our mural arts programs, our national landmarks that we have, the opportunities for business to grow here, and what a great population we have. You're always spreading the word. Now it's Marrakesh is next.
28: Yes, so this is the part of our work which involves the Organization of World Heritage Cities. You heard much earlier that we are a member of that organization, and typically I will represent Philadelphia in meetings of that organization, and the next meetings is actually a general congress in Marrakesh, and we're talking about something called the New Urban Project, where World Heritage Cities as a whole, obviously are tourism assets. There's no question about that. But we're going on from that to talk more about urbanization, making World Heritage Cities more comfortable, more accessible. So talking about the green canopy in a World Heritage City, of course, getting around using public transport, preferably energy efficient public transport, different subjects like that, which are really more granular and more about the efficient management of running of a city, something which our mayor is all about currently. So it's a very nice tie-in to current trends, particularly in Philadelphia, and we're very proud of the fact that we can participate and talk about what we're doing in Philadelphia in those areas.
0: You're really going to be a shining star at this. You know, as you're going down that list here, I'm thinking, well, the tree canopy, look at another city that has done as much as Philadelphia has for tree planting and ensuring that we continue to have that canopy. Our transportation system, we might complain about the price and, oh, maybe the bus was late, but we really do have a great infrastructure. This is a really great city to be in.
28: Absolutely. And, you know, getting around visiting historical sites is part of that. And so that's where the tourism angle comes in, if you will. All the people that are currently visiting for the World Cup and other things are also enjoying visiting our historical sites and using public transport to be able to do that.
0: These meetings, obviously, these are people from all over the globe. Is there a commonality?
28: Yes, I think, you know, what's important with the Organization of World Heritage Cities is it brings together cities that all have UNESCO World Heritage City as a binder, but in so doing, they also offer all sorts of different assets and different points of view. So one city might, for example, be a historic port. Well, that's a component of Philadelphia. Another city might be a walled city. Philadelphia doesn't have that. Another city might be all about water, and that's why they're World Heritage. Guess what? That's an expertise in Philadelphia too. So what's wonderful about our city is oftentimes, because we have so much to offer in different realms, we overlap in lots of different ways with the World Heritage cities. And that makes my job particularly interesting, because really we're like the lady in the movie hall with her large tray of candy. And we go to these World Heritage cities with our offerings, and Philadelphia has a very large tray of candy with, yes, water, yes, tree canopies, yes, efficient transportation system, a port, and so on and so forth. And of course, not only a World Heritage City, but 67 National Historic Landmarks, etc., etc., etc.
27: You speak of an international consciousness.
28: Yes, so, you know, I have been at this game for a while. I think some people are surprised at how long I've been doing what I do, but I can genuinely offer that it's because I really like what I do, and I really see value for Philadelphia in what I do and enjoy that. But the point being, I've been doing it for a while, but it's taken a while for people to really understand the value of what Global Philadelphia has to offer and why it matters. So some might say, well, you do so many things, you know, what exactly is this all adding up to? But you, Laura, clearly understand it, and as do others. There's a value in all this international activation because Philadelphia has a tremendous amount to offer. And I think it's fair to say that the World Cup has really helped a lot of people in our city to compute, yes, it really matters that we've got an Africa town. It really matters that in the north of Philadelphia, there are populations from Samarkand in Uzbekistan, from Iraq, from Brazil, all these nations that are really at the table in Philadelphia. They really care about what's going on here. They love it, as does the South Philadelphian that's at the Phillies game every week. And it's a different kind of love, but that's okay. It involves food, it involves enthusiasm, it involves being proud about our city. It involves walking down the parkway and being able to identify your flag that's standing in that parkway in one of those flagpoles as you walk past all the museums. And we're all in this together. And I think that is part of the Philadelphia spirit. And it really doesn't matter where you come from. That spirit is there. And what's very gratifying for me in the job that I do is that this World Cup, I think, has really helped more folks to realize why this matters and why it makes Philadelphia a rather special place.
27: And you know, we drive down that parkway and keep forgetting to recognize that the world is here in Philadelphia, and we welcome them, and we can be a part of them too. And one of the ways is by joining Global Philadelphia Association. You do have membership.
28: Absolutely. If you'd like to become more involved and know more about what we do, become a member. It's easy to do on our website. It's also very easy to sign up for our newsletter, and then you'll get a lot more information about what we're doing and the different member events that we're promoting. And of course, we're also on all sort of channels of social media, Instagram, Facebook, Twitter, etc., etc. Twitter, I should say, X. But yes, you know, be involved, learn more about us, and maybe you have something to add. We also write articles about things that are going on internationally in our city, and we'd love to cover a story that you might have to suggest.
27: And there's no population too small to not be recognized in this amazing global city.
28: Exactly right. Everyone has a place at the table. And as you're seeing, I find more and more people are interested in those different nodules, those different groups, and they want to know more. They want to understand. And that's what's really one of the things that's so exciting about Philadelphia. I think people come with an open mind, and that is very gratifying.
27: You do events throughout the year as well, don't you?
28: Yes. So a couple of things. We're very active in the community all the way from April through October. And what we're doing is partnering with different partners and active, so that, for example, at the Cherry Blossom Festival, you'll find us. At the Wawa Welcome America Festival, you'll find us. And you can learn more about Global Philadelphia there. We also have two major events, of which we're extremely proud, that position our city internationally to its leaders. And this year, we have someone that I know you're very familiar with, Cicely Tynan, that we're honoring on September 10 at the World Heritage City Celebration. Michael Nutter and Leslie Ann Miller are co-chairs, and it's going to be a lovely event celebrating Cicely, all that she's done for our region in the past 30 years, and the fact that we are the first World Heritage City in the US. And if you come, among other things, you're going to learn about the making of the National World Heritage City map, and you'll be getting a copy of that map as well. So if you want to join us on that evening, please do. The other event that we host is right in the beginning of December. It's called the Globie Awards. And there, we're honouring six folk that have done something that really impacts our city, but that also impacts the world. So again, showcasing to everyone the fact that, yes, Philadelphia is a very international city, and here are people that have really made an effort in their worlds to impact the city and the world. And it's a very popular event. It's a lunchtime event. It's a source of great celebration, kicks off the holiday season. And if you want to kind of join and make fun and be with Global Philadelphia, the Globie Awards is a great opportunity to do that.
27: So great events. And again, you do spotlight all of the festivals on your website. So, you know, there's always something to do in Philadelphia, thanks to, well, Global Philadelphia.
28: I'm glad you mentioned that, because that's another aspect of our website, which is really useful. Basically, it's completely free. 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
27: And for more information, we go to globalphiladelphia.org. Now, that's where you can find the National Historic Landmarks map. You can find the educational materials. They actually do have a dedicated website for that. LearnPHLHeritage.org. There is an education tab at the other site, but this is a direct shot for it. You can find out about the wonderful events that are taking place, including, well, this the upcoming conclusion of the Sustainable Development Goals Project, the mural program. You can find out more about all of the great festivals and events that are taking place in the city as well. And again, it's all at globalphiladelphia.org. And you can learn about membership there as well. My guest today, it's President Sabeth T. Luxing. Thank you for coming in today.
28: Laura, it's been a pleasure. Thank you for your time. And it's always great to have a conversation with you, because you get it.
27: Well, les bleus.
28: Allez les bleus.
27: Allez les bleus. Les bleus. And I am Laura Lewis. This has been Philadelphia Focus.
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1: Good day, citizens, and welcome back to Comic Book Gurus. 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
2: Good afternoon, good night, good morning.
1: Whenever you're hearing this.
2: We're here with you.
1: We are here with you, and we want to discuss all things DC. You know, previous episodes, we've been very Marvel-heavy, but we want you guys to know that we go both ways. And in the interest of equal time, we will discuss DC. Now, we've, for those of you who don't know us, Rob and I had a Comic Book Gurus podcast for many years. And like Lex Luthor in DC, we were banished to the Phantom Zone. But we have since returned, like General Zod in Superman 2. And in that, so many things have happened in the DC universe. We went from Zack Snyder to James Gunn. We are firmly ensconced in the Gunn universe now, and plenty to talk about, especially in this year, 2026. We have a new Superman, a local boy, done good, David Corn Sweat. We've talked about it on a previous YouTube show, but since then we've got a Peacemaker, and we've got a brand new Supergirl coming out in 2026. Let's talk about it. What's been the DC thing that stuck out to you the most?
2: I don't like Supergirl.
1: Oh, you don't like the new Supergirl?
2: No, I don't like her being like a bratty whatever. What I am interested in seeing is Jason Momoa as Lobo.
1: Jason Momoa, who actively campaigned to play Lobo, and Jason Momoa, we all know as Aquaman, maybe the dude bro Aquaman, you know, gone is the Arthur Curry, blonde hair, blue-eyed Nazi.
2: Most hated movies, those Aquaman movies.
1: the Aryan Aquaman, it's not your daddy's Aquaman. And the movies that the Aquaman movies are the ones that Rob hated the most. We saw a screening of it and Rob walked out shaking his head, visibly upset. But I will point out that the Aquaman movies starring Jason Momoa are still to this day the most profitable movies in DC Universe. Uh-huh. That movie has grossed more than Justice League, than Batman versus Superman. You can thank the worldwide audience for that. But in terms of grossing movies, Aquaman and Aquaman 2 are the most profitable movies in DC history.
2: Must be a multiverse. must be.
1: Well, we're doing it a different verses now because Aquaman is no more. And in its place is Lobo, which we will see for the first time for many longtime Lobo fans. You know, going on 30 years now, this will be his first time in a live-action film. He's been on cartoons, and obviously his comic books have sold really well. But we're going to see him for the first time in Supergirl, Woman of Tomorrow. And this looks like this is a part Jason Momoa was born to play.
2: Yeah. Since Game of Thrones.
1: Yeah.
2: Remember when he was in Stargate?
1: No, but I'll take your word for it.
2: Yeah.
3: I thought he was in Firefly.
2: No, he was in Stargate, but not the original Stargate.
1: That was Tyler, folks, or Tyler, the creator or producer.
2: What was it, Stargate Atlantis?
1: Yeah, Stargate Atlantis. So he's been in Atlantis for quite a while.
2: Yeah.
1: Yeah, so
2: get the guy out of there.
1: Get the guy out of there. Get him in the outer space. Get him a nice, you know, cosmic bike. And we'll let him roam free. Now, Supergirl, Woman of Tomorrow is borrowed very heavily from the graphic novel of the same name. We met Superman last year and coming from Krypton and found here on planet Earth by the great Mom, Pa, Kent, and raised lovingly and, you know, a home and a dog and everything, beautiful bucolic Kansas life. Supergirl, Kara Zor-El, did not have that same thing because when her part of Krypton blew up, it was captured by Brainiac, and she didn't have a Mom, Pa, Kent to guide her through. She didn't have a loving parental figure. She had to figure it out on her own, not only being by herself and having these powers, but not having anyone to latch onto. So Supergirl, Woman of Tomorrow, takes her through a journey of self-discovery where she runs into these people in these places, and she has to use her power that she doesn't even know she has to help save these people. And among the many people she meets is Lobo in this. We also get to find out where she met Crypto, and Crypto was on Krypton with her. And she mentioned in Superman, "That's my dog. You know, thanks for watching my dog." Sorry about that.
2: No, it's just another name for a dog, right?
1: It's a female dog or a male dog in this case. But we're going to figure out her journey because it was completely opposite from Clark Kent's Kal-El's journey here. So I know your favorite Supergirl was the one we briefly met in The Flash. The Snyder Universe. The Flash, another movie that took place during her absence, that brought back a lot of our favorite characters. We got to see two Batman in that. My favorite Batman, Ben Affleck, and my least favorite Batman, Michael Keaton, in the same film. And
2: Michael Keaton's my favorite.
1: And that's where we differ, folks. But I will say this. If the Michael Keaton we saw in The Flash was the Michael Keaton I saw in 1989, I might have changed my mind. Because the Michael Keaton Batman we saw in The Flash did an amazing job.
2: Well, and, look, I was at the world premiere for Michael Keaton's Batman.
1: As was I.
2: I was out in L.A.
1: Oh, you were in L.A. Okay.
2: I was in L.A. And okay. They had the theater itself had bat signals.
1: Yeah.
2: And I wish I still had it. I had a hair tie. I got it. And the hair tie had a bat on it. Mm. But I used it and it fell apart.
1: And it was back in 19. I will say about at that world premiere that you were at in L.A., Michael Keaton was there, too, with his son. And he told the story on Letterman. Michael Keaton brought his son to the Batman premiere. And Warner Brothers made his son a Batman costume that looked exactly like his dad. But he kept it in the box, and he didn't wear it to the premiere. And they went to the premiere together, and he still was carrying the costume in the box, and he put it under the seat. And he finally asked his son, how come you don't put it on? He put it under the seat so in case there was trouble, he could put it on. but he didn't want to wear it. He brought it with him to the Batman premiere and was going to put it on in case there was trouble.
2: You think there was a pole somewhere?
1: Somewhere, like, or maybe a phone booth he could change into. Now, since we've been gone, there was another Batman, the Batman, that took place, starring Robert Pattinson. So we had another Batman to add to the pantheon.
2: How many Batmans are there?
1: There's seven. So are we starting with Adam West and then going to Michael Keaton? And
2: There was one before. I don't know who
1: he was.
2: But
1: that was in the 40s. That doesn't count. And we're talking about the ones that we do know of in our lifetime. We start with Adam West, and we go to Michael Keaton. Then we go to Val Kilmer. Then we go to George Clooney. And then we go to Ben Affleck. And now we're at Robert Pattinson. So that's six. So we're
3: You got to give it to Kevin Conroy at least. Okay?
1: Yeah, I apologize. Thank you, Tyler, the creator. We have to give it to Kevin Conroy, maybe the single greatest Batman for Batman the Animated Series and the voice of a god, late great Kevin Conroy. We salute you, sir.
3: Technically, he does count because in the CW shows, he did play a version of the Batman of Tomorrow.
1: In Titans, yes.
2: Batman.
3: In Titans.
1: Yeah.
3: I thought he was in Legends of Tomorrow.
1: He was in that too, but he was.
3: I didn't know he was in Titans.
1: He was in Titans.
3: Watch anything Titans. Under my radar.
1: What got me, Tyler, the first episode of Titans, the opening scene with Dick Grayson coming back to Gotham and saying, F Batman. And he was in charge. But yes, Kevin Conroy played Bruce Wayne and an older Bruce Wayne. So we're talking seven. Seven Batman. That's how many Batmans we've had.
2: Well, that's a lot of Batmans.
1: That's a lot of Batmans. And, you know, we only get into the amount of Jokers that we've had. But we also had, during our hiatus, an amazing show that took place in the Batman universe. Colin Farrell, completely unrecognizable as the Penguin.
2: Oh, yeah.
1: But this series was absolutely phenomenal. And I say this to anyone, and my litmus test is I get people to watch shows that I love, and the ones that loved it the most are people that have never picked up a comic book a day in their life, and they were just completely enraptured with the Penguin because it was a crime drama. It wasn't even about a comic book villain because, you know, gone was the top hat. There's no monocle. There was an umbrella in the first episode. But there's no, you know, it's not Burgess Meredith, it's not even Danny DeVito, it's not, you know, wah, wah, wah. This is a crime boss, unrecognizable Colin Farrell as a tough, talking, street-level, you know, thug who's trying to make a name for himself at the expense of whoever's in his way.
2: Do you count, in all your characters, the show where it was just, he was just Bruce Wayne all the way.
1: Gotham, you mean?
2: Yeah.
1: Yeah. I mean, I'll put that. And that was the first time because I'll play Robin Lord Taylor, who played Oswald Cobblepot in that. That, I think, laid the groundwork for Colin Farrell's Penguin because that was the first time we saw a Penguin that was flawed. We saw his upbringing and even masterfully played by the late, great Paul Rubens, who reprised his role as Oswald Cobblepot's father in Gotham, just like he did in Batman Returns. But Robin Lord Taylor said he intentionally put a tack in his shoe. So that's where he got the walk from.
2: Okay,
1: and
2: yeah.
1: We learned in Colin Farrell's Penguin that his foot was mangled, and that's why he walks with a waddle. But yeah, that Penguin laid the groundwork. Put it this way, Robin Lord Taylor limped so Colin Farrell could walk as the Penguin.
2: That's very nice.
1: Yes. Although Krista Milotti, who played Sofia Gigante, Falcone, absolutely amazing, Emmy deserved. But yeah, the Penguin, I think, was one of my favorite show of 2025. And I don't know if it'll come back because Colin Farrell's already made it very clear how much he hates wearing that makeup. His kids came to the set and they did not recognize him.
2: Well, I think, and I just think I saw something recently, that the next thing is going to be Clayface.
1: Yes. We had a trailer for Clayface earlier this year. It looks absolutely fantastic.
3: Horrific.
1: It looks horrific. But I don't want it to be, you know, we mentioned in a previous show, Sony will take as all the Spider-Man villains, and they have all the Spider-Man property, but they can't mention Spider-Man. So you have villains without Spider-Man. So the movies about Spider-Man villains without Spider-Man. We're making shows about Batman villains without Batman. So Penguin was great. I want to see Clayface follow in those footsteps. A great Batman villain without Batman. Can it be done? So far, the trailers look amazing. If done right, I'm all in.
2: I'm going to look at it this way.
1: Hit it.
2: If you take the Marvel movies and had each of the Avengers do a solo movie, and it led into the Avengers.
1: Yeah.
2: So all these criminals that they're doing will all lead into Batman.
1: I hope so. Maybe it'll be the Legion of Doom. Who knows? So we've got Penguin. We got Clayface coming up. And later on in 2026, we have Lanterns, which has been described as a space buddy cop show. We're seeing Hal Jordan and John Stewart for the first time in a live-action setting. And they're patrolling the universe, and not just Sector 2813, which is Earth, folks, but we're going... But this takes place in the same universe as Peacemaker and Superman, because we met Guy Gardner, the first Green Lantern on screen in Superman, and he's going to be a part of the Lanterns now. But that's another show that I'm looking so much forward to.
2: But I heard a rumor that this show, Lanterns, they're going to be investigating a murder.
1: Mm.
2: And it's the murder of Guy Gardner.
1: That would be awesome, but there are so many suspects because, you know, if you saw Superman, who didn't want to kill Guy Gardner? He was just so annoying.
2: He was a tool.
1: But brilliantly played by Nathan Fillion.
3: He plays such good jerks.
1: Yes, and he was so good in that. It's like, well, you know he's Clark Kent, right? It's like, why would you say that out loud, you idiot? Yeah.
2: Remember he played in Guardians of the Galaxy? Of course, it was a voice thing.
1: Yeah.
2: I'm going to slumber you with... whatever, and then...
1: Yeah, then Groot stuck his fingers up his nose, and yeah. So, yeah, Nathan Fillion, and anything he does is absolutely amazing.
2: And you know they're making an animated... what was the show that he had? His big...
1: Firefly?
2: Yeah.
1: They're making an animated Firefly.
2: They've been working on securing that, and they've got all the original cast coming back to do the voices.
1: Wow.
2: And they are down to... two animation houses.
1: Hmm.
2: They're not sure which one they're going to use, but they're pretty much clear. Then they just have to find a home for it.
1: Firefly is a show that will not die. I mean, one season and man, we're still talking about it almost 30 years later. But
2: I find it funny that Nathan Fillion never shows up at cons.
1: No.
2: He signed up to be there. And then they always have to refund the money because he never
1: does. Yeah, but I mean, credit to the fans, man. They don't let go of anything, especially that show, which has such an incredible loyal fan base. Like most DC stuff, incredibly loyal fan base. You know, we've talked about how many Batmans there were, and we've talked about the Penguin and
2: Catwoman.
1: Catwoman. I'm really hope that when we do the Batman 2 is already in production and will be out soon, or will be out within the next couple of years. What we do know about the Batman 2 is they're following the storyline, hopefully, that they started in the first Batman, heavily borrowed from the Long Halloween, you know, the Batman version of The Godfather. So in this Batman 2, we've got Sebastian Stan and Scarlett Johansson as Mr. and Mrs. Harvey Dent. So
2: wow.
1: That will go along with the Long Halloween. And longtime Batman comic book fans will know, but the Long Halloween is where we first met Harvey Dent and his just demonic pursuit of the law and how he worked with Batman to bring the criminals in. And he was like, Batman, you bring him in and I'll prosecute him. I'll make sure it sticks. So they were really a team. And it was then when Bruce Wayne was actually going to reveal his identity to Harvey Dent because of how much he trusted him. But, you know, the Falcones, the Maronis found out about it, got to Dent, got to his wife, and Harvey becomes Two-Face and Batman loses his best friend while Harvey gains perspective about the criminal life. Whether or not they go down this path, we don't know, but introducing Harvey Dent and Mrs. Dent into the Batman universe with these two?
2: You know what's funny about that?
1: What?
2: Okay, you know, they in the Marvel world, mm-hmm. that's Winter Soldier and Black Widow.
1: Black Widow, yeah.
2: But they have, in the comic book, mm-hmm. because Winter Soldier would just keep going back on ice, you know, so he wouldn't age.
1: Yeah.
2: When Black Widow was very young, mm-hmm. they had a romance. Yeah, they were a strong item before she came to America.
1: Yeah.
2: So they didn't really go that way in the movie mm-hmm. because I thought when Cap was asking her about him, she knew, and she said, you know, she was shot.
1: Yeah.
2: But she couldn't wear a bikini. Mm-hmm. But I really thought they were going to tie that in, saying when she was young.
1: Yeah, I thought they were tied in that they had a previous relationship. But it wasn't just adversarial. That it
2: right.
1: was, that they had some type of, they had a past. But
2: now they do.
1: Now they do.
2: That's like in the Batman movie where you had two cast members from Walking Dead playing.
1: Yeah, you had Jeffrey Dean Morgan and Lauren Conrad playing Thomas and Martha Wayne. Where

0: with the barbed wire baseball bat. And he goes, Dad had this in the trunk. And I'm like, oh my God, that's so genius.
1: Yeah, I love inside jokes. I love inside stuff like that. And I know Walking Dead fans would get that on Supernatural. And had I seen that episode, I would have popped big time for that. So this year in DC,
0: I'm going to find that episode.
1: Please.
0: I'm going to give you my DVD so you can watch it.
1: So I can pop all over again. So this year, unlike Marvel, DC only has one movie this year, and it's going to be Supergirl. Now, earlier this year, we had Peacemaker, season two. Now, I know you didn't see it, but it was a great follow-up to the first season. But now that everything's under the gun universe now. So not only does everything have to be retconned, but if you remember, you saw the first season of Peacemaker. Do you remember the last episode, Rob, when they were coming out and we saw the Justice League in the silhouettes? We saw Superman hanging there, and we saw Aquaman and Flash and Cyborg there. Well, because we're in the gun universe now, they reshot that same scene, but only it's Superman, Supergirl, Mr. Terrific, and Guy Gardner that are there.
0: Oh.
1: So they replace them with what's going on in the gun universe. So everything now going forward, everything that Marvel is not, everything is all contained into one. So Superman, Peacemaker, the upcoming Lantern, Supergirl are all in, they all share the same timeline. There's no jumping back and forth. They're all together. So, and Peacemaker, you saw, was in Superman. And Guy Gardner also made a appearance in Peacemaker 2, Peacemaker Season 2.
0: Yeah, I like that Superman movie.
1: Yeah, okay. As did I. It was a different type of Superman because we saw the vulnerability and we almost saw like the whining. You know, I think that's what turned a lot of Superman fans off, because he was saying he's trying to make sense of all this, and like, I don't have all the answers. Everybody wants me to do this. And you saw him blow up at Lois, and even being a little, I gotta save the dog. You know, he's not even a good dog, but he's scared and he's alone, and you know.
0: A lot of people didn't like Crypto having, since he's at AI, I guess, you know, that they didn't
2: full
0: like
2: CGI,
0: that.
2: Yeah.
0: CGI.
1: He was Allen Iverson, yes.
0: You know, they didn't like that because they're like, oh, you know, all this attention going to this fake thing. But it's Gunn.
1: Yeah.
0: And Gunn did Guardians of the Galaxy. And Rocket the Raccoon was, Rocket Raccoon was.
1: Not real, folks.
0: Not real, folks. No. Mm.
1: But I will say that Mr. Terrific and Superman, from that movie alone, needs his own series or his own something, because the only time we ever saw Mr. Terrific was in the Arrowverse, and he could not do that. He did not do that, what we saw in the Superman film. But yeah, so that's, we get more of those characters out. They introduce the Justice Gang.
0: But I wonder if that Superman movie is going to set the tone for the other movies, in the type of movie that, you say this Superman movie was different and it like brought vulnerabilities out in Superman's mental state.
1: Yeah.
0: You know? So are we going to see more of a human side of these characters?
1: Yeah, I think definitely with Supergirl, because we'll see her, how she coped with not having parents growing up and having to do it all by herself. Why she was getting drunk all the time. Because when we saw her in Superman, she was going to planets where she could get drunk.
0: And technically, she's older.
1: Yes.
0: Than Kal-El.
1: Than Kal-El, yeah.
0: Because she didn't land, as quickly.
1: Mm-hmm.
0: So she didn't age.
1: Yeah. But hopefully you'll get over your hatred of this Supergirl and come to.
0: Nah, I don't. Yeah, I don't know. I just wasn't impressed.
1: Yeah, I do miss. Shout out to Sarah Calley, who played Supergirl in The Flash.
0: Oh.
1: Absolutely incredible. I feel so bad. That the Batgirl movie that was already shot, that she was supposed to be a part of, and that Michael Keaton was supposed to be a part of, was shelved. But I will say, we're talking under the Warner Brothers umbrella.
0: Yeah.
1: The fact that Wile E. Coyote versus Acme is getting a big screen release later on today.

0: Hey, that movie was shot 5 years ago.
1: Yeah.
0: Okay. So if that movie can get released, I'm not giving up hope that Batgirl somewhere down the line will get a big, because that was an $80 million movie that had Michael. That was the first time Michael Keaton was Batman, was in Batgirl. You had J.K. Simmons was in it with Commissioner Gordon. Brendan Fraser was the main villain.
1: Yeah.
0: So the fact that Wile E. Coyote versus Acme is coming out this season gives me hope for a Batgirl release.
1: Well, you know, the girl that you really liked in Flash,
0: mm-hmm.
1: she, you know, people don't even realize it. She was a soap opera star.
0: Yeah. That's where you first are.
1: Yeah. Because my mom liked to watch soap operas. So I had to sit with her. And
0: you said, that's my Supergirl.
1: I didn't know she was going to be Supergirl, but in my heart, she always was.
0: And she always will be. So hopefully we'll see her again. And hopefully we'll see these DC characters that we first met, Superman, Peacemaker, and we'll follow in Supergirl. And that the gun universe, you know, maybe will eclipse the Snyder universe. We don't know, but you got to start somewhere. And that's something we'll keep an eye on, something we'll look forward to, because we watch all that stuff. We watch it for you. So DC, Marvel, it doesn't matter. We'll be here to satisfy all your comic book movie and comic book TV and comic book needs.
1: All your Fantastic Four needs.
0: Yes, all four of them. We will find them, and we will satisfy them. So lots to look forward to, lots to talk about, and we'll be here to do it all. Did we miss anything in the DC realm?
1: No, I don't think so.
0: No, just stuff that we look forward to. So we're looking forward to Supergirl in June. We're looking forward to Lanterns in August. And Clayface looks amazing. I really hope that becomes a thing. I feel bad for the actors, though, just like I feel bad for Colin Farrell. He's got to wear all that makeup to be the Penguin. The guy that's playing Clayface, it looks like it's a real, it's a lot to go through. But, yeah, it's going to be fun.
1: Yeah.
0: It's going to be a fun year. It's going to be a fun year in D.C., and as our producer, Tyler, yawns his way into our next episode.
2: I'm not yawning. I'm just 1 minute. Woo.
0: Well, that's our wrap-up single. When Tyler yawns, that means we got to go. But we'll be back, as we always are. Thank you so much for tuning in, for listening to us.
1: We love you.
0: We do love you. For Steph, for Rockstar Rob, my name is Craig Lagans. This has been Comic Book Gurus, and we'll see you in the funny papers.
1: See ya.

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4: Good afternoon to all my wonderful listeners. On behalf of the Associazione Regionale Abruzzese Delco, I am Melissa Canava Marino, and along with my colleague Nick Alessandrini, I'm ready to have you join us for another musical tour of Il Bel Paese. So join along with us for today's edition of Viaggio Musicale, right here on WWDB 860 and WPEN HD2 FM 97.5. 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
5: Salve cari ascoltatori, Nick Alessandrini alongside Melissa Canavo Marino for another fun Italian musical journey here this afternoon on a Sunday. It was a hot business week last week here as we got into the weekend, starting to come down just a little bit, but it has been crazy out there. FIFA World Cup wrapping up yesterday, so a lot going on. Philly's coming back after the All-Star break, but that's it for a little sports update there, Melissa. We've got a great show planned. Hope everyone's able to relax here on a Sunday afternoon. Hope everyone's staying cool out there and enjoying the show in a relaxing fashion. So, Melissa, how are we going to dive in and get started here on this Sunday afternoon?
4: The late world-renowned Jewish tenor Richard Tucker had a great affinity for Italian classics and opera, as he demonstrates with his rendition of Reginella Campagnola.

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3: From my perspective, this is Andrei Chornodarsky. Zelensky's recent cabinet reshuffle on the week of the day designated as commemoration of Ukrainian statehood day, July 15th. Subtitle to my presentation, baffled by events of this week, I can only say, no good deed goes unpunished. Three decisions that make no sense. Resignation of the Prime Minister, Yulia Sviridenko, dismissal of Mikhailo Fedorov as defense minister, and the resignation of Olha Stefanishina as Ukraine's ambassador to the United States. Musing about these events, I can only say that in my opinion, quote, no good deed goes unpunished. All three performed their tasks in stellar fashion and have been rewarded with termination. Who wins in these decisions? Only Moscow. To counter Russian propaganda of a non-existent Ukrainian state in 2021, Ukrainian Statehood Day was declared by President Zelensky and is celebrated annually on July.

the 15th, commemorating the Christianization of Kievan Rus' and the legacy of Prince Volodymyr the Great. This week, Ukraine was shaken by unexpected turmoil of Mikhail Fedorov being dismissed as Ukraine's defense minister on Wednesday, following the resignation of Prime Minister Yulia Sviridenko and the tendered resignation of Olha Stefanishina as ambassador to the United States. Why did this happen? The bottom line is that all three were dismissed based on image and how Zelensky sees his power. Sviridenko was doing an immaculate job and was credited with great successes in the realm of negotiations with the United States and the EU. However, she was perceived as a mirror of Zelensky coming out of his inner circle of the office of the president and therefore viewed by parliamentarians as being too malleable and not providing individual leadership in the post of prime minister. This seems counterintuitive, but it makes sense, meaning Zelensky did not want someone too similar to him in the post of prime minister. Ukraine's Verkhovna Rada has approved a new government with a new cabinet of ministers headed by former Naftogaz CEO Serhiy Koretsky. For defense minister, Zelensky appointed Yevheny Khmara, formerly heading the intelligence service. Speaking at a press conference, Fedorov said he suggested drastic personnel decisions would involve replacing both Sirsky, a graduate of the Soviet Military Academy in 1986, and his chief of staff, Andriy Hnatov, both of whom are often criticized by younger soldiers and commanders for their top-down Soviet-era command culture. Fedorov, a young defense minister who tried to drastically reform the army and air defense sectors during his half-year tenure before he was ousted, stressed that we have no other choice if we want to defeat the enemy asymmetrically with minimum losses. Quote, instead of thinking about how to win the war asymmetrically, he figured out how to divide the country, Fedorov said during a press conference in Kyiv. Fedorov said that the president offered him an advisor role or to look for other ways to remain on the team. He declined the advisor role. We shouldn't be like Russians. We should change our approaches and we should tell the truth, Fedorov said at the press conference. Zelensky made the announcement in a statement following a meeting with Khmara on Thursday, citing Khmara's experience in running long-range strike operations against Russia and managing personnel at the security services SBU Alpha Special Operations Center. We will see if Khmara, as his surname implies, will overshadow the successes of Fedorov. Let me underscore that I have no basis for misgivings about Khmara, but we do have overwhelming reasons to support Fedorov, as in the past I supported General Zaluzhny, who was exiled to London as ambassador. On Wednesday evening, once it became clear that Fedorov would not be part of the new cabinet of ministers, people began gathering for spontaneous protests in Lviv, which also erupted in Kyiv, Ternopil, Vinnytsia, Kharkiv, and other cities by the following morning, hoping for the best. One thing is for sure, the list of potential future presidents of Ukraine keeps growing. Slava Ukraini, Heroyam Slava.

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2: We remind you that tomorrow, Sunday, there is a World Cup Finals, Argentina versus Spain, watch party at the Trezub Ukrainian Sports Center, 1 Lower State Road, North Wales, Pennsylvania, 19454. 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
3: Slavo Ukraini! This is the Ukrainian sports scene with Ihor Stelmach. The International Sports Camp's Olympic Dreams Project's goal is to support Ukraine's Olympic Reserve by providing young athletes from the affected regions of Ukraine with a safe training process in friendly neighboring countries. The project's training program has resulted in numerous awards for young Ukrainian athletes at the national and international levels. After training camps in Slovakia and Kosovo, participants of the Olympic Dreams Project delivered noticeable results, most notably in judo competitions. Ukrainian judokas demonstrated significant achievements at the Cadet European Cup in Slovakia with 6 medal wins, and at the European Cup in Slovenia, where the Ukrainian team claimed 3 medals. The highlight was at the Riga Senior European Cup 2026, in late March, where the Ukrainian national team finished 2nd in the medal standings, demonstrating strength, consistency, and detailed preparation. Project athlete Yulia Kurchenko won a bronze medal at the prestigious world-class Grand Slam Tbilisi 2026, her 2nd medal this year. The Olympic Dreams team's winning streak continued at the Poznan Junior European Cup and the Teplice Millennium Team Cadet European Cup 2026 with 8 and 3 medal victories respectively. These results are not coincidence. They are the outcome of everyday dedicated work carried out systematically and without interruption by the project team, consistently establishing a system allowing Ukrainian athletes to train without danger at a high professional level. Each training session, every camp, and every effort has its own value, and it pays off many times over when Ukrainian competitors climb the medal podiums at international sporting events. This is shaping the future and affirming the glory of Ukrainian sport to the world. The project is expanding its geographical reach and opportunities for Ukrainian athletes, proving that even under the most challenging circumstances, stability, support, and professional preparation yield positive results, results measured in gold, silver, and bronze medals. On April 13, 2026, World Aquatics announced it was removing restrictions on Russian and Belarusian athletes, thus allowing them to compete with their respective uniforms, flags, and anthems. Ukraine's Youth and Sports Ministry immediately reacted with condemnation of this decision, with Minister Matvey Bidny stating that legitimizing aggression through sport is unacceptable. Bidny said, quote, "The return of the flag of a country that despises these rules and systematically destroys them is an alarming signal for the entire sporting community. Today, our athletes train under shelling, and against this backdrop, any talk of neutrality or the return of the aggressor state's symbols looks shameful and detached from reality." Bidny added that this decision devalues the memory of more than 650 Ukrainian athletes who will never compete again because of Russia's armed aggression. The Minister of Youth and Sports called on the international community to not become accomplices in legitimizing aggression through the sporting achievements of athletes who are part of Russia's propaganda machine. In National Hockey League news, Ukrainian style, Carolina Hurricanes assistant captain Jordan Martinyuk hoisted the Stanley Cup on June 14th after his Hurricanes defeated the Vegas Golden Knights in six games. It was an unforgettable 2 days for Ukrainian Keith Tkachuk. On June 21st, he found out that his youngest son, Brady, was traded by Ottawa to the Florida Panthers, where he will play with older brother Matthew. 1 day later, Keith Tkachuk was finally inducted into the Hockey Hall of Fame. He played in 1,201 career regular season NHL games with three organizations and scored 538 goals with 527 assists for 1,065 points and 2,219 penalty minutes. In a stunning transaction, the Toronto Maple Leafs acquired free agent defenseman Darren Radish in a sign-and-trade deal with the Tampa Bay Lightning on June 19th. Radish then agreed to an 8-year, $68 million contract with the Leafs. This past season with the Lightning, Radish enjoyed a breakout campaign, scoring 22 goals and 70 points in 73 games. Coming up next time, Ukrainian teenager finds safety in the Bronx. Until then, dear listeners, дорогі слухачі, слава Україні, героям і спортовцям, слава!
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2: One of the true friends of Ukraine in Congress and co-chair of the Ukrainian caucus, the remarkable congresswoman from Ohio, Marcy Kaptur, speaks on the floor of Congress, announcing the partnership of Ohio with a Ukrainian drone manufacturing firm to produce drones in Ohio.
3: Mr. Speaker, when I visit U.S. troops defending liberty, I ask them, what else can we do? They said, just get us better drones faster. And thus today I rise in celebration of the announcement of $18.4 million in F-drone manufacturing to be anchored in Ohio. Both Central Ohio, which has already received Anduril's investment, and now in Northwestern Ohio, $18.4 million to begin to manufacture F-drones on our soil. An all-hands-on-deck local, state, and federal approach won the day for Northwestern Ohio. Our sustained engagement now has attracted one of the leading manufacturers of unmanned systems, Ukrainian defense drones, the U.S. arm of Ukraine's F-drones, to stand up assembly in Northwestern Ohio. It will complement an equally significant investment by Anduril in Central Ohio. Already, our state of Ohio is well recognized as the home of aviation, of space exploration, and defense industrial base manufacturing. This UDD drone firm will operate on the cutting edge of drone technology and defense innovation. Its systems have been battle-tested on the front lines of liberty, defending the free people of Ukraine from dictator Vladimir Putin's merciless and unprovoked invasion. UDD is now one of the leaders in the Pentagon's drone dominance program, ensuring that American troops can defend themselves with the best technology available. I've been honored to work with the innovative UDD team to spotlight the benefits of investing in Northwestern Ohio. Working closely alongside the Regional Growth Partnership and Jobs Ohio, and together with Governor Mike DeWine, together we achieved a strategic partnership with the potential to grow into a substantial and sustained presence across our Great Lakes region. We are confident in our potential to be a global leader in U.S. drone manufacturing. And Northwestern Ohio's manufacturing genius has formed the backbone of the arsenal of democracy. The urgent national security imperative of dominating the drone space and the economic benefits for our communities are why I'm honored to lead on these issues here on Capitol Hill. These include introducing today my bipartisan Strategic Unmanned Systems Partnership Act to ensure America continues working with our Ukrainian allies on these vital issues. Together, we will cement Northwestern Ohio as a critical drone manufacturing capital of America. And with Anduril's investment in Central Ohio, together we will meet our U.S. military's new needs at home and abroad.
2: Thank you, Congresswoman Kaptur. Slava Ukraini. God bless America.

0: This is a call to action against Netflix's Russian content. A children's cartoon doesn't seem dangerous until you learn the truth. Netflix just acquired rights to Masha and the Bear, a Russian animated series distributed in over 100 countries. But this is not innocent entertainment. The producer pays taxes directly to Russia's federal budget. 40% of those funds go to Russia's military, funding the war against Ukraine right now. The cartoon also spreads Kremlin propaganda using Russian symbols and promoting militarized state holidays to children globally. The Ukrainian World Congress is calling for immediate action. If you subscribe to Netflix, first, send a protest letter to Netflix leadership. A letter template is available on the Ukrainian World Congress website. Second, cancel your subscription. Third, share your cancellation on social media with hashtag cancel Netflix and hashtag stop Russian soft power. And if you don't subscribe to Netflix, you can still write to the company and tell them why you will now boycott Netflix until they remove Masha and the Bear from their platform. Tell your friends, while Netflix streams Russian content, Russia kills Ukrainian children. Our collective pressure works. Cancel or boycott Netflix today and share why you did. Stand with Ukraine.
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2: Ukrainian troops march Bastille Day parade in Paris for first time. On July 14th, 500,000 service members from 35 countries participating in the Coalition of the Willing, along with Ukrainian troops for the first time, took part in the Bastille Day parade celebrations in Paris. The parade, which is expected to be the last Bastille Day parade of French President Emmanuel Macron's presidency, featured troops from 35 Coalition of the Willing countries, as well as 25 Ukrainian service members. This will be an historic parade because of its international dimension, sending a powerful message that Europe is awakening and recognizing how dangerous the world has become, an advisor to the French president told reporters before the event. Dozens of heads of state and governments, most of them from Europe, attended the traditional military parade. Among them were Ukrainian President Volodymyr Zelensky, UK Prime Minister Keir Starmer, German Chancellor Friedrich Merz, and European Commission President Ursula von der Leyen. The celebrations also included an air display. French Mirage fighter jets flew over Paris, piloted by joint French and Ukrainian crews. The same day, 10 European countries, including Ukraine, announced the establishment of the Integrated Anti-Ballistic Missile Coalition following its inaugural meeting in Paris. The coalition will work to strengthen Europe's anti-ballistic missile capabilities.
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0: 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We welcome all our listeners to the Ukrainian Hour, presented by the Philadelphia branch of the Ukrainian American Youth Association, SUM.
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1: 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Plan ahead and purchase a policy for your child or grandchild now to ensure their eligibility for this benefit when they reach that milestone of higher education. For more information concerning life insurance and annuities, please contact the Ukrainian National Association's home office by calling 1-800-253-9862, extension 3035, or by sending an email to info@unainc.org.

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Attention those who like to go down the shore to Wildwood Crest. There is a summer mission in Wildwood Crest. A Ukrainian Catholic Divine Liturgy is celebrated every Sunday at 6:30 p.m. all summer from July 5th to September 6th. The liturgy, celebrated at 6:30, is at Crest Community Church Hall at 5901 Pacific Avenue, Wildwood Crest, New Jersey. All are welcome. 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The Ukrainian American Senior Citizens Association announces that its autumn trip will take place to the coal mine in Ashland, Pennsylvania. It shall take place on Wednesday, the 23rd of September. This excursion includes a tour of the mine and a ride on a tourist train to the area. The cost is $120 for members, $150 for non-members. The cost includes the bus, the tour of the coal mine, and of the area. Oh, it also includes lunch. Note, deadline for reservations is August the 14th. Again, August 14th is the deadline. Please reserve your spot by calling Mrs. Nila Pavlyuk at 215-699-6068. Make out checks to UASCA and mail them to Mr. John Yavorsky at 1508 Society Hill Drive, Bensalem, Pennsylvania, 19020.

The following statement was released by the Ukrainian Congress Committee of America on July 2nd. UCCA condemns Russia's massive overnight terror attack on Ukraine, calls for immediate U.S. action. The Ukrainian Congress Committee of America, or OKK, the representative organization of the close to 2 million Americans of Ukrainian descent, condemns in the strongest possible terms Russia's latest large-scale terrorist attack against the people of Ukraine. Overnight, Russia launched 74 missiles and 496 long-range drones against Ukrainian cities in one of the largest aerial assaults since the start of the full-scale invasion. Kyiv bore the brunt of the attack as ballistic and cruise missiles, together with successive waves of attack drones, struck residential neighborhoods, hotels, and civilian infrastructure, killing at least 20 people, injuring more than 90 others, and leaving families trapped beneath the rubble of their homes. A total of 131 buildings were reportedly hit, marking one of the worst attacks of the war. These were not military targets. These were deliberate acts of terror. For more than 4 years, the Kremlin has demonstrated that when it cannot achieve its objectives on the battlefield, it turns its weapons against civilians. Apartment buildings, hospitals, schools, churches, energy infrastructure, and emergency responders have all become targets in Russia's campaign to terrorize the Ukrainian people and break their will. Russia is a terrorist state. Its actions reflect a regime that deliberately uses violence against civilians to achieve political and military objectives. Every missile fired into a residential building and every drone directed at a sleeping city is another war crime for which Russia's political and military leadership must ultimately be held accountable. The world has seen this pattern before. Condemnations alone have not stopped Russia's attacks. Every delay in providing Ukraine with the tools necessary to defend its skies costs innocent lives. OKK therefore calls on U.S. President Donald Trump, the United States Congress, and America's democratic allies to act with urgency by immediately accelerating the delivery of advanced air defense systems and interceptor missiles to Ukraine, including expedited licensing and support for the domestic production of Patriot systems, expanding the supply of long-range precision weapons and ammunition necessary for Ukraine to defend its people, increasing sanctions on Russia's financial, energy, defense, and technology sectors while closing existing loopholes that continue to fund the Kremlin's war machine, utilizing frozen Russian sovereign assets to support Ukraine's defense, humanitarian relief, and reconstruction, intensifying efforts to hold Russia accountable for its war crimes and crimes against humanity through international legal mechanisms, working with allies to further isolate the Russian Federation diplomatically and economically until it ends its illegal war of aggression, maintaining the exclusion of Russian national teams and athletes from international sporting competitions, and opposing participation under either the Russian flag or the so-called neutral designation until the aggression against Ukraine ends and international law is upheld. Ukraine is not only defending its sovereignty, it is defending the principles upon which the democratic world is built: freedom, self-determination, the rule of law, and the protection of innocent life. Ukraine is defending not only itself, but all of Europe. Every Ukrainian city that withstands Russia's assault strengthens the security of Europe and the broader transatlantic community. The Ukrainian people have shown extraordinary courage in the face of relentless terror. But courage alone cannot stop missiles. They need the tools to defend their skies and protect their people. The United States has long stood with those who fight for freedom against tyranny. Today is another defining moment. The consequences of inaction will be measured not only in innocent Ukrainian lives lost, but in the message it sends to authoritarian regimes everywhere that terror can prevail over democracy. OKK calls upon every American who believes in freedom and human dignity to urge their elected officials to provide Ukraine with the military assistance it urgently needs. Every Patriot air defense system, every interceptor missile, and every drone defense capability delivered to Ukraine saves lives. Russia's strategy is terror. America's response, and that of the democratic world, must be strength, resolve, and unwavering support for Ukraine until a just and last victory is secured.
The following editorial was published in the Ukrainian Weekly on July 12th. The IOC rewards Russia's aggression. The International Olympic Committee's, also known as the IOC's, decision to provisionally lift the suspension of the Russian Olympic Committee is not an act of fairness. It is an act of moral surrender. At a time when Russia continues to wage a genocidal war against Ukraine, destroying Ukrainian cities, killing civilians, abducting children, targeting athletes, and weaponizing every international platform available to it, the IOC has chosen reintegration over accountability. Its decision opens the door for Russia's return to the Olympic movement and tells the Kremlin that time, lobbying, and procedural adjustments matter more than the lives Russia has shattered. The IOC suspended the Russian Olympic Committee in 2023 after it recognized the regional Olympic bodies in Russian-occupied Ukrainian territories, a blatant violation of Ukraine's territorial integrity. Now the IOC says that legal obstacle has been addressed because the Russian Olympic Committee removed references to those occupied territories. This is an absurdly narrow standard. Russia has not withdrawn from Ukraine. It has not stopped bombing civilians. It has not returned deported children. It has not ended its occupation of Crimea, Donetsk, Luhansk, Zaporizhia, or Kherson. It has not renounced the very imperial project that led to its suspension in the first place. The IOC's message is clear. Tidy up the paperwork and the world will look away. Russian officials certainly understood the decision that way. Russian sports minister Mikhail Dzhegtyreyev called a green light for international federations to reinstate Russian athletes. The Kremlin praised the move as an important step towards Russia's full return to the Olympics. That reaction alone should shame the IOC. When a regime that bombs apartment buildings, hospitals, schools, and energy infrastructure celebrates your decision, it is time to ask whom the Olympic movement is serving. The IOC will insist that athletes should not be punished for the actions of governments. In ordinary circumstances, the principle has force. But Russia is not an ordinary case. The Kremlin has long used sport as an extension of state power, propaganda, and prestige. It did so through one of the most notorious state-backed doping programs in Olympic history. It does so now through the militarization of sport, the glorification of war, and the use of athletes as symbols of national legitimacy. To pretend that Russian sport exists in a clean, apolitical vacuum is not neutrality. It is willful blindness. Nor can the IOC claim that neutrality protects the Olympic ideal. Neutrality in the face of aggression protects the aggressor. Ukrainian athletes are not competing on equal terms with Russian. Many have been killed. Others train under air raid sirens in damaged facilities, far from home or after military service. Their families live under threat of Russian missiles and drones. Their cities are targeted. Their sporting infrastructure has been destroyed. The IOC's decision asked Ukrainian athletes to share the Olympic stage with representatives of the state that is trying to erase their country. That is not reconciliation. It is humiliation. World Athletics has shown that another path is possible. It has maintained its ban on Russian and Belarusian athletes, recognizing that Russia's war has real consequences for Ukrainian athletes, and that there has been no meaningful progress towards peace. Russia has already challenged that ban at the Court of Arbitration for Sport, proving that Moscow sees the IOC's retreat as an invitation to pressure every federation into submission. International federations should reject that pressure. So should sponsors, national Olympic committees, and democratic governments. The Olympic Games are not merely a collection of competitions. They are a global stage. Allowing Russia back while its war continues would hand Vladimir Putin a propaganda victory and tell every authoritarian regime that conquest can be normalized if it waits long enough. The IOC has failed the moral test of this war. It has chosen process over principle, bureaucracy over justice, and Russia's comfort over Ukraine's suffering. The Olympic movement claims to stand for peace. If that word is to mean anything, Russia cannot be welcomed back while Ukrainian civilians are being pulled from the rubble of Russian attacks. The path back for Russia should be simple. End the war. Withdraw from Ukraine. Return abducted children. Respect Ukraine's sovereignty and accept accountability. Until then, there should be no Russian flag, no Russian anthem, no Russian Olympic Committee, and no Russian return.

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0: 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Our phone number is 267-551-1966. 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На чому кінчаємо нашу радіопередачу і бажаємо всім шановним слухачам доброго дня.

0: I'm Alonzo Mourning. 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

0: Good afternoon, everyone. Good afternoon. Welcome to Conversation Unplugged on WWDB 860 AM in the city of brotherly love and sisterly affection. My name is Reverend Dr. Wayne M. Weathers, the host of Conversation Unplugged. Right now, I'm flying solo, waiting for my two co-hosts, Pastor Robert Johnson, as well as Reverend Dr. Larry Waltower, who will be joining us soon. I don't know how soon is soon, but soon. Amen. Amen. We were not on the air last week. I was in Jacksonville, Florida with the Cooperative Baptist Fellowship. I was a part of a panel discussion that Thursday that dealt with the whole crisis of immigration and the church's response, pastor's role. For those who don't know, I was arrested with a group of 50 with Faith in Action back in March. You know, we were protesting against the ICE funding and ICE invading cities and the mistreatment of those trying to come in to the country. So at the forefront of social justice. So that's why I wasn't on the air last week. I wasn't crying the blues because the Knicks won and I was pouting and everything like that. Being a Philadelphia fan, you know, we'll get it hopefully before Jesus get back. But that's a whole nother story. Andrew Gowdy and Tristan Smith, God bless both of you. Thank you for joining us on Conversation Unplugged. When we get some information about you, Stacy, the president of the Pennsylvania NAACP, was going to join us today, but she had another appointment, but really wanted this subject to be discussed today when she sent the invite for the event that y'all having on DC, you know, happening in DC with collaboration with other organizations. So I wanted to definitely get this out. Before we go any further, I just want to say to my listeners on Facebook podcast, I know we're dealing with a challenge in the clergy community that was, you know, announced on the news about, you know, two pastors being arrested and the child exploitation situation and everything like that. We are not trying to avoid the subject. We already had a subject, and you know, we already had a subject selected. We will talk about this at another point, at another time, and we're going to walk on it in a gingerly way. Not that we're trying to avoid it. It is a deep situation, but we also want to walk on it so we're not trying to condemn anyone. We want to basically have fruitful conversation as we're able to move forward. So, Andrew Gowdy, tell us a little bit about yourself. Tristan Smith, tell us a little bit about yourself, then we're going to get started.
1: All right. Thank you for having me. As you mentioned, our president is Stacy Taylor. She's the president of the Pennsylvania State Conference, NAACP. I am currently serving as the vice president. Anytime that she's not available, then I am here to fill in for her. I wanted to give you some more information about our trip to Washington, D.C. I don't have a whole lot of information. I think Tristan is serving as our bus captain. He probably has a little bit more information. As you're aware, the bus trip is this coming Saturday. We are supposed to be down in Washington, D.C. at 11 o'clock. There's going to be a rally down there followed by a march. And I'm actually located in the Pittsburgh area.
0: Sure.
1: So we're going to have to leave a little bit earlier. I've been told that our bus is going to be leaving at 5 a.m. So we're going to be up bright and early. And once we get down to D.C., then we'll take our cues there. I'm relying on Tristan, since he's the bus captain, to let me know more details about where the bus is leaving and all that type of stuff. So I'll just allow Tristan to update us on other details.
2: Thanks, Dr. Gowdy. I want to say hi to you and also greetings to you, Dr. Weathers. President Stacy Taylor, the NAACP PA State Conference, asking to be here. I'm serving as the bus captain for the next 250 march and rally in D.C. We're going to be leaving, as Dr. Gowdy said, at 5 a.m. on Saturday, June 27th. And we'll be leaving from Salim's Market in the Hill District here in Pittsburgh. That's going to be located at 1850 Center Avenue, Pittsburgh, PA 15219. This march and rally is actually a coalition of over 80 organizations that are going to come together to discuss things like economic justice, social justice, and things like that. We'll have some speakers, NAACP's own national conference, national president, Dr. Derek Johnson, And our chief, Dominic Whitehead, will be speaking. We'll arrive in D.C. at about 11 a.m. We have buses actually not just coming from Pittsburgh, but coming from the Philadelphia area. We are one of four states in the national conference that will be in attendance, along with states like Virginia, New York, and of course, organizations from all over the country. And we're super excited to be attending, and we can't wait to see what D.C. has in store for us.
0: And we have our state, you know, state president of the Pennsylvania State NAACP, Stacy Taylor. Hey, how's it going, Stacy? I see you're in your car. If you can just do me a favor, and I'm going to ask a whole lot of questions. If you could just tell us, the radio audiences, those on Facebook Live and everything, how did this initiative come about? And then also want to talk about the importance of it, why folks should get involved. I'm just letting you know how this whole conversation is going to unplug and evolve. So just share with the radio audience, how did all of this come about?

0: participation, wanting to get as many folks as we could from the state of Pennsylvania to be a part of, like I said, this historical moment that we have before us.
1: Wow. The focus when you, why the press, and I'm asking this question, not questioning it and everything. I just want to ask a simple question just to educate and inform our listeners. Why is this so important in the precedence of this march coming about? Can you just share the importance of it and why the national president wanted, you know, this collaborative event to expand in various social locations and things like that? I mean, some people say, duh, but anyway, just ask, not to question credibility, just to educate and inform.
0: No. So to answer your question, and thank you for that. As we know, Pennsylvania is known as the Keystone State. Mm-hmm. We're the glue that ties everything together. We know whenever there's an election, be it local, be it state or federal, Pennsylvania is key. It's critical that we play a part in this. We have a say-so to lend our voices to how we want to shape and mold the next 250 years. We know it's historical for the presence of the NAACP. We're 117 years old this year to be involved in the affairs of the U.S. We play a pivotal role in a number of different ways, that being that we are the political arm to get involved to address issues. As Mr. Smith had spoke about earlier, we're going to talk about education. As we know, NAACP was the lead in the Brown versus Board of Education. Mm-hmm. We're going to talk about gun violence. We know that there is a need to have good gun safety laws that are in place. We know that as far as the NAACP is concerned, we played a part in the civil rights movement. We were lockstep in line with everyone else, making sure that our voices got heard, making sure that we had a seat at the table. We created our own tables when necessary to make sure that our voices were out there and they were a part of the decision making as it occurs within this country. Far too often, we know that a lot when decisions are made, we're not included, we are excluded, but therefore we have this organization that stands up and lets individuals know that we are still here. We're relevant, 117 years old. We know how to do this. The only thing that we need to do at this point is, and that is that we've always continued to do, is make sure that we have our partners and allies with us, making sure that we are in agreement with one another, one sound, one voice, one band, so to speak. So therefore, that as we move forward with getting legislators in place, those folks that we elect to do the jobs to represent us, that we're getting those individuals who will speak to what is necessary and needed for our communities. Most importantly, Black and Brown communities, because, again, we are the targets of everyone's conversation. And therefore, what is necessary for us is not oftentimes at the forefront. So therefore, we have to be present and to make sure that we're there so that they can hear us loud and clear.
1: Well, Stacey, you said something. We are the target of everyone's conversation. If I can just add to that, not to take away, we're everybody's target. Driving while Black, speaking while Black, breathing while Black, eating while Black, dressing while Black. We're not just the target of everybody's conversation. We're just the target. In the email that you sent us and everything, Ken, I think what I want the audience to hear on Facebook as well as WWDB, and we're going to station break in about 4 minutes. This is a collaborative event. Can you tell us a little bit about Next 250?
0: Yes, this is a collaborative event, that of which for our organization, we are reaching out to those folks who align with our mission, values, and views. And so what we're doing is building a coalition of, you know, partners and friends to make sure that, you know, like I said, when we speak, they speak, we speak in unison. Mm-hmm. So therefore, it's not, you know, one group saying one thing and then, oh, well, we're not sure. No, we want to make sure that what we're saying is that we are in agreement with one another and that we support the efforts that as they're put forth. So therefore, it is necessary for us to identify those partners, the ACLU, the League of Women Voters, the Divine Nine, as we know, drawing a blank off the top of my head. I'm sorry. I shouldn't have named organizations, but
1: no, that's okay.
0: For those who are with us, that of which that we're speaking in unison, as I said, and that we want to make sure we have a collective effort. And that as we move for the next 250, hopefully we won't live rent-free. As President Obama just recently said, individuals won't have a suite in their heads when they're

0: wanting to talk about us and not include us in things, that they recognize within our community, we have, what, $2.1 trillion spending power. So when we come together, we can make a loud noise, as in the case with the most recent efforts, to boycott, certain retail organizations out there, that of which we have the power that is necessary to enforce and make change within this country. We just need to come together collectively to do that, so that going forward in 250, we don't find ourselves sitting here in this seat where we're looking back at having laws and rules in place that have been rolled back 150, 155 years. We won't have that going forward. So that's the purpose of this event and the purpose of our being a part of this, to make sure that the next 250, we're not looking back again. We're continuing to move forward for our children and grandchildren.
1: So the only reason why I'm smiling, my brother in Christ, Pastor Robert Johnson, joined us, and you said Divine Nine, and we have this battle because he's an Alpha and I'm a Sigma, and I'm just going to say there ain't no Divine Nine. This is a Divine One, Phi Beta Sigma. Anyway, hey, Pastor hey, Pastor Johnson, what's going on, bro?
2: How are you? I'm so glad that you recognize that there's a Divine One, 1906. And so that I'm just glad that you recognize that right now and give credit where credit's due.
1: Man, go back on mute. Go back on mute. Nobody want to talk to you right now. No, it's good. It's good. We're talking about a very important event that's taking place this coming Saturday. I want to pick back up, but what we're going to do is we're going to go into our 30-second station break 1 minute early. We're going to go into our 30-second station break on Conversation Unplugged on WWDB 860 AM in the City of Brotherly Love and Sisterly Affection. And then we're going to talk about the current climate that's happening today and why this particular event in D.C. is so important. Amen. So let's go on our 30-second station break on Conversation Unplugged on WWDB 860 AM in the City of Brotherly Love and Sisterly Affection. Let's go on our 30-second station break. Hi, this is Reverend Dr. Wayne M. Weathers. Not only am I the radio show host of Conversation Unplugged, but I'm also a life coach with BFG LLC. BFG means Bound for Greatness. As a life coach, what I do is I coach people to the goals and objectives that they would like to obtain. 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Let's have a consultation so I can be your life coach so that you can achieve greatness that you're bound to get. 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We're back on Conversation Unplugged on WWDB 860 AM in the City of Brotherly Love and Sisterly Affection. For those who are watching us on Facebook Live, I always have to do a disclaimer every Thursday. If you see me looking down, I'm not looking down because I'm not interested. I'm actually pumping out this radio show on various Facebook platforms. So we want to get this message out. Conversation Unplugged, real talk, real change, real issues. That's the whole purpose of Conversation Unplugged. We're blessed to have members from the Pennsylvania State NAACP on with us, President Stacy Taylor, Vice President Andrew Gowdy, Tristan Smith. I'm sorry, I don't have your role in NAACP in front of me, and I'm not trying to disrespect. You know how people are in certain settings. We'll recognize this person, we'll recognize that person. Just forget, we'll just mention him and move forward. No, this ain't that type, but this isn't that type of dance, so please forgive me. What role do you have with the NAACP, Trish?
3: So I'm actually serving as one of the bus captains for the next 250 march and rally.
1: Okay, bus captain for the next 250. Andrew, Tristan, or Stacy, which anyone want to take this? And then Pastor Johnson, I don't just want you on. You know, I want to make sure I get your input because your input is valuable and everything. With the current, Tristan, Andrew, and Stacy, with the current climate that we're facing from the White House and the current climate that's hitting us as Americans, we have the rollback of many of the civil rights, not the rollback of what Reverend Dr. Martin Luther King and Shuttlesworth and Mega Evers and others sacrificed their life for, their bodies for, John Lewis, John Lewis Sigma. But anyway, who dedicated their lives, for us to be able to advance where we are today. When we look at the attack on the voting rights, when we look at the attack on democracy, when we look at the blatant discrimination, even here in Philadelphia, we have to fight to get the slave the artwork of the slave exhibits back into the historical sites in Philadelphia, which is crazy. It's not that Jim Crow left. Jim Crow came out the basement and said, Trump gave us a pass, gave us a visa to, you know, to demonstrate our racism. So can you explain just the whole current climate of today, which segues into why this event in D.C. is important? Who would like to take that?
4: I'll let the president take the lead on this one.
0: Okay. All right. So thank you. I think that after the civil rights movement in 65, we became complacent.
1: Yeah.
0: And not saying that we weren't doing a whole lot, but we weren't doing a whole lot, if I can say that. Mm-hmm. And I think that where we find ourselves at now is that we know, because we were so complacent from 65 up until now, that going forward, we have no choice but to get involved and stay involved. There have been people over the years who've been very instrumental in making sure that, you know, certain things came after 65. However, it wasn't enough. It wasn't enough that we should find ourselves in this place right now today, that those efforts are, like you said, rolled back. I think as a community, we have to come together, realizing that we can agree to disagree. But when we look at what's in the best view for everyone, that's us working together. That's us coming together, having one voice and making that, you know, the loudest possible to address the issues that are of importance to us. That's us making sure that we're educating our community about those who we want to put in place to serve as representatives for us, and that when they do go to Washington, do go to the state capitol, that they're making decisions that are in the best interest of everyone, not a select group, not for individuals, but for everyone. And when we find that they are not, we hold their feet to the fire, and then they are not doing what we're asking them to do, mm-hmm. then we know what we need to do. That is to strategize, that is to mobilize, organize, and then find other individuals who will, you know, best represent our values and our views. I think now the work that we have to do is realizing that we need to come together, not just every 4 years, but every election matters. It means that we have to get together and realize, you know, my strengths may be in federal election. Your strengths may be in state. Mr. Smith's may be in local. Dr. Gowdy's may be in, you know, city versus county. But we have to realize where we can draw from one another to be able to best utilize those resources to make sure that we are a good messenger for information to share with the community, that they can believe in what is being said because we're out there doing the work, but also they can trust that what we're saying to them is, you know, what's in their best interest. Now, how they decide to vote after that point is up to them. But what they can say is the NAACP, Dr. Gowdy, Mr. Smith, Stacey Taylor, they provided us with good information. Now it's up for me to be able to make an informed decision when I go into that voting booth.
1: Johnson, man, any questions you want to ask, comments you want to make? I definitely want to get, you know, your input into this.
2: I think that one of the things that we have to realize is that 65 was the shot, but the murder was 68. After 68, we became a group that was suffering for a new identity because we had put our whole identity into one person. That was Dr. King. Now, circumvent to 2026, and we've lost two generations of young voters.
1: Wow.
2: Young voters aren't voting. They're not going to the polling booths. They're not going to be politically engaged.
1: Mm-hmm.
2: And I think that has a lot to do with the fact that no one is asking them, but we're telling them what is impacting the community, but it may not be impacting their communities.
1: Mm-hmm.
2: And so there is this push forward to say, let's come together with one voice and let's come together with one agenda. And I agree wholeheartedly. It comes from the fact that we need to vote in every election and we need to vote in every single municipality, whether it be city, county, whether it be state and federal. But I do believe that the thing is that we need to also have people to have a listening ear to those who feel disenfranchised in our own communities.
1: Mm-hmm.
2: I have a 25-year-old and a 24-year-old. We have told them they have to be Democrats. My son is now saying to me he don't want to be a Democrat. And I can't beat him over the head and say, you must be a Democrat, or you know what he will do? He'll stop voting altogether.
1: Yes.
2: So I have to present to him the informed choice and allow him to understand that maybe you don't have to be a Democrat and maybe you don't have to be a Republican, but maybe be an independent and make your own decisions. But I think that the thing that we have to do now as a community is understand and listen what is best for each particular nook of our community. Mm-hmm. We're not a monolithic community, but we are a community that needs to hear in every nook and cranny of where we are and understand we have to bring alongside of us those allies who are going to help. Because believe it or not, the Black community is not really only the Black community anymore. With gentrification and everything else, we have to find allies and come together to get people who are going to work for the best interests of the community.
1: Yeah, Johnson, what I like about the information that has been, you know, shared with us about this event that's taking place on the 27th, they're focusing on 250. The core pillars of 250 include the following: living wage for all, climate justice for all, reproductive rights and justice for all, voting rights and justice for all, gun safety and peace for all. And so when you look at the end of the core pillars, all, five segments, five bullet points, it ends with all. It's not just, it's just not a people of color initiative. All means all. So what affects us as people of color affects folks in the rural areas. It affects them in the farm areas. It affects them in the suburban areas. Living wage, it's an issue for all of us, whether you're in Philadelphia, whether you're in Scranton. You know, environmental justice, it has an impact on all of climate justice. I said environmental. It has an impact on all. Voting rights, people fail to realize when you try to restrict African Americans from voting, then you're going to restrict the Latinx community from voting. You're going to restrict Asian community from voting. It's just a whole diverse thing of folks that you're trying to, trying to stop from gaining and things of that nature. When we look at, you know, the events that's going to take place Saturday, Stacey, Andrew, Tristan, if y'all could walk through, how is that going to look like when the buses arrive? How things going to get organized? Is it everything's going to take place in one location, workshops? How is that taking place?
4: Okay, let me see. Maybe I could just mention, we're going to arrive at 11 o'clock, but I've been told there's going to be a rally at McPherson Square at 12 o'clock. And this is going to be an important part of our stay down there, because with these recent Supreme Court decisions that are coming out, and I understand there's a number of them coming out just today, we're going back to the second Jim Crow era. I mean, our rights are being taken away at breathtaking speed. And so we need rallies such as the one we're going to have down here, followed by many more. Voting rights are extremely important, as we know. There's a bill right now that the president's trying to get through Congress, and if it does, then that would make it harder for people to vote by mail. There would be all sorts of restrictions on how you can vote.
1: Yes.
4: This is some serious stuff that's going on, and unless we can wake up more people, then it might be too late. And I hate to say that, but this is serious.
1: You also, Andrew, if just to add to your comment, you know, there's also another bill. It was a bipartisan housing, affordable housing, if I'm not mistaken, a bipartisan affordable housing initiative
5: that
1: bill. And now I had an adjective, a PG adjective for the president, but I'm not going to give it on the air. And I'm not going to advise. Johnson, you praying for your brother. Thank you, man. This individual decides that he's going to hold this bill up because he wants a voter ID piece attached to this affordable housing bill. I am evaluating this president, right, or the occupant of the White House. And the reason why he's rolling back all of the advances that African Americans made in the area of voting is because it is his retribution or his revenge against us for 2020, because African Americans showed up in record numbers to vote him out. And this is his childlike acting out. There's a word I use, but I can't think of it right now. Temper tantrum. That's right. We got an 80-year-old having a temper tantrum in the White House. And so what he's doing is he's taking out with his temper tantrum. He's seeking revenge on everyone. And Johnson, I don't know if you're aware, but Channel 6 here in Philadelphia, they're threatening to be taken off the air. FCC violations because of DEI. Action News. We may get that wiped out because they are trying to take Channel 6 off the air. Can you imagine that? ABC affiliate, Disney affiliate, and this isn't rumor, I read it yesterday. They're trying to get Channel 6, a staple in the community of Philadelphia. I've been watching it since I can recognize TV. They're trying to get that taken off the air. So, yeah, we got a temper tantrum, a man in the White House who's rich and still drinking Similac, acting like a baby, taking out his, you know, revenge on everybody because, yeah, Johnson, man, let's do this before I get in trouble. I'm going to do this early. Let's go on a 30-second stage. I need to regroup. Woosha. We're going to take a 30-second station break on Conversation Unplugged on WWDB 860 AM, and then we're going to continue this conversation with the event that's taking place in Washington, D.C. with the Pennsylvania State NAACP. Let's go on our 30-second station break at this time. Hi, this is Reverend Dr. Wayne M. Weathers. Not only am I the radio show host of Conversation Unplugged, but I'm also a life coach with BFG LLC. BFG means Bound for Greatness. As a life coach, what I do is I coach people to the goals and objectives that they would like to obtain. Whether you're a business entrepreneur, whether you're just trying to figure out certain things in life, utilize my services. Give me a call, 484-324-8397. Let's have a consultation so I could be your life coach so that you can achieve greatness that you're bound to get. Take care. We're back on Conversation Unplugged on WWDB 860 AM in the city of brotherly love and sisterly affection. My name is Reverend Dr. Wayne M. Weathers, host of Conversation Unplugged with my co-host, Pastor Robert Johnson. Reverend Dr. Larry Waltower isn't with us today, but, you know, we're blessed to have the president of the Pennsylvania State NAACP, Stacy Taylor, Vice President Andrew Gowdy, and Bus Captain Tristan Smith that's joining us today for the NAACP. If Pennsylvania State NAACP, if someone would ask, what are they going to get out of participating in this event on Saturday in D.C., what would you say, President Taylor, Gowdy, Tristan, what would you say if someone would ask, what is it?
0: I'll let Mr. Smith respond to that question, if possible. Mr. Smith?
3: No problem, President Taylor. I think what they will get out of this event is we are going to DC to get everybody on the same page. We're going to lay the foundation so that what we hear, when we hear from our speakers and we hear the game plan, we can go and take that back to our communities and begin preparing for the next 250. So as President Taylor said, that we are not sitting in a similar position, or I guess the generations are not sitting in a similar position 250 years from now saying, we need to protect our voting rights. We need to advocate for economic and climate justice. I think that what they're going to get out of this event is the plan to go forward.
1: Wow. So let me add the follow-up question with that. How do we transition from this isn't of the NAACP. This is just the agenda that we as people of color are facing. And I get this in the various organizations that I'm a part of, you know, the Pennsylvania Baptist State Convention, the Baptist Pastors Ministers Conference, Black Clergy, Philadelphia Vicinity, with all three of those organizations, I serve as the chair of the Political Action Committee. How do we move from being reactive to proactive? Because what Project 2025 did, which was very interesting, the person who was very responsible as the architect of Project 2025, a Caucasian person, got his PhD in African-American studies and studied us and then put a strategy in place to wipe away everything, all the advances of people of color. So this wasn't just an event that happened yesterday behind closed doors. He was very proactive in developing a strategy to carry out what we are witnessing today. How do we position ourselves from being reactive to proactive? going from defensive to offensive? Because right now, overall, you know, and I find myself in this same area, I find myself being defensive or reactive than proactive. So again, how do we position ourselves to become more proactive and not reactive?
0: I think to do that is we go to DC, get the information, and then, as Mr. Smith said, we bring it back to our respective areas, realizing, again, that we have strength in numbers. Whatever the NAACP is successful at doing, allow the NAACP to take that lead. For us, it has been addressing the political issues. It has been us going into court and winning those cases, fighting those battles. Not saying that we're the only ones that can do that, but what I'm saying is identifying from the various organizations, where do our strengths and where can we draw from as far as resources is concerned. If the Divine Nine is more aligned with education, staying in conversations with the school boards and the universities, colleges to address the issues and concerns that are going there with education, then send a messenger back to the NAACP and say, this is what we can identify as far as education is concerned, how we should align ourselves. We can't spread ourselves so thin, but again, recognizing where we have our strengths and where we are successful together, I think we're able to move the agenda, move the needle forward to ensure that going forward in 250, within the next 250, we don't have these, we don't find ourselves in the same situation. I think Mr. Johnson spoke earlier when he said about having these conversations locally within my community. When I was a local branch president, I would invite legislators to come to our meetings to sit down and hear what the people had to say. They couldn't speak. So if they were running as a candidate, or if they were already in a seated position, they had to come in and just listen to what the people had to say. We have to listen. The same way as the organizations working together, we have to listen to one another, what is in our best interest for the organization, but also for the communities. And again, I think strength we have in numbers will allow us to move forward.
1: Hey, Pastor Johnson, any questions, any comments? Want to definitely get your input.
2: Sure. At our last chapter meeting, and I said this to our chapter president, we did not know this meeting was happening. And then as we began to do research, we began to find out that there was a meeting happening. And so we're kind of late to the game, so to speak. The Gamma Mu chapter is late to the game. And yes, our concerns are valid, but as the brothers come together with our sisters, we're trying to figure out how do we best tap into and create, if you will, a cohesive learning collaborative that's going to help us get what we need to get in our own communities accomplished.
1: Wow. Yeah. And just for the record, and I'm not joking, when Pastor Johnson talked, for those who are maybe just joining us, when he talked about his brother's meeting, he's talking about, he's a brother, Alpha Phi Alpha Fraternity Incorporated. So I just want to make sure people are not asking, what is he talking about when he says when our chapter met? And so, yeah, just want to make sure that I put it out there that he's a member, Alpha Phi Alpha Fraternity Incorporated. If I could ask a question, trying to figure out how to phrase it and everything like that. With this march, we get the information, we bring it back to our communities. Are we willing as an organization, NAACP, are we willing to turn the apple cart, to turn over tables? Because a meeting of this nature is going to position everyone involved, from preachers to parishioners, from the church to the from the church to the congregation to the community, it's going to be position us wherever our social location is to challenge not only the president of the United States, but challenge the governor, Josh Shapiro, challenge the state reps, challenge the state senators, challenge city council, and in some circles that I'm in, not all, but in a certain circles that I'm in, some people just want to have a seat at the table and want to be compromisers and not have the courage to challenge unjust systems or hold certain ones accountable. For those that are participating, are they is the atmosphere going to be set for us to be willing to make people uncomfortable when we come out of this meeting, out of this march?
0: If we're expecting change, if we're expecting to move forward within the next 250, we're going to have to. And sometimes it's taking the position of the posture of having those uncomfortable conversations, because we have to get to the root cause of things, but also decide what is in the best interest of everyone. You mentioned the cores and how they talk about all. All is not a part of everyone's conversation, but if we're going to move forward, all has to be a part of the conversation. And sometimes we're going to be a little uncomfortable in those conversations, but know that we're doing the right thing. But then when we're going into the space to create those conversations or those the need for dialogue for certain issues, that's us coming together as a collective. It's not NAACP walking through the door by themselves. Right. It's the NAACP. It's the brothers. It's the sisters. It's the pastors. It's the legislators. It's the people in the community coming together. And if we're standing together, then we'll be able to move forward and do what is necessary, what is right. And that is us together as a collective, lending our voices, speaking power, truth to power, so that we can get done what is necessary for everyone.
1: Hey, Reverend Dr. Larry Walltower joined us, our co-host, our other co-host and everything. Dr. Walltower, we're interviewing President Stacy Taylor of She's the president of the Pennsylvania State NAACP, our vice president, Andrew Gowdy, as well as the bus captain of this event that's taking place, of the Pennsylvania State NAACP event that's taking place on Saturday, June 27th. And that's Tristan B. Smith. And I just have to say to Larry Walltower, so Pastor Robert Johnson can hear, Blue Fi, my brother. All right, Larry, I got to get that in. How's it going, man? Don't know, can't see his mic. Yeah, it's I'm glad to hear, you know, about this event and everything. I'm sorry, I had something already planned in advance by the time I got notification, because Lord knows I would love to be there. And you know, there's always that person. Yeah, I would love to be there. And they know they don't have anything planned. But no, this is this is real. I'd have something planned. But when I heard about the event, I was like, I definitely need to get y'all on to really talk about this particular event and everything like that. Walter, I see you on camera. Are you able to chime in?
5: Hey, man. Okay. What's up, Philly? What's up, everybody? I apologize. I saw our guest. She's driving, so we had some technical difficulties. But, man, it's good to be a part of the conversation. And shout out to you and to the City of Brotherly Love and Sisterly Affection. Bring you greetings from Central Pennsylvania.
1: Good, good. So when we look at like the five pillars of, you know, the areas that's going to be talked about: voting rights, safety, voting rights and justice for all, living wage for all, gun safety and peace for all. I want to chime in on climate justice for all. I come out of an area, I live in South Jersey, but I grew up in Chester, Pennsylvania, right outside of Philadelphia. And, you know, in the late 70s, early 80s, they start building incinerators in Chester. And then I leave and I go to college, and I'm hearing about the environmental racism and the environmental injustices taking place, that they're polluting the atmosphere in Chester because the wealthy white suburbs will not have the incinerators in, you know, in their social location. But we have them in Chester. Fast forward, one of the candidates running for mayor was challenged on that initiative about 2022, to be exact. I think 2022, and his exact words were, the trash had to go somewhere, right? That's the disrespect to Chester. Ah. Yeah, that's what he said. He didn't win. The trash had to go somewhere. And wow. Now there's a big, yeah, there's a big thing going on now with the current mayor, Sherelle Parker, and Jamie Gaudier, congresswoman, who's city council, is fighting now about trash going to Chester, although she's from Philly. She's at the forefront of it, being a voice to say, if we're going to say, you know, greener, cleaner, you know, initiative, you know, we have to also stop this trash going to Chester, you know, that's polluting the atmosphere and things of that nature. I gave that long scenario to say, from your perspective as leader of the Pennsylvania State NAACP, what are some of the environmental issues? Because we talk about racism, we talk about discrimination, we talk about reproductive rights, which all of those are important. But I don't think the public really understand about the environment and why it's so important to discuss environmental justice. What is going on throughout the state of Pennsylvania where this whole concept of environmental justice has to be discussed?
0: So for us, as a state conference, one of the initiatives that our political action group is working on, we're talking about these data centers. And I was a part of a conversation during Juneteenth, and we were trying to identify, you know, the number of centers that are looking to, that will be cropping up within the next few months, within the next year or so. Right now, we're looking at six throughout the Commonwealth. Mainly on the eastern part of the state, York, Lancaster, I believe Chambersburg, I believe is one. And then I believe Carlisle. Mm-hmm. And so when we're talking about these data centers, we're talking about the fact that right now the increase, there's been an increase with the electrical rates. That people are spending. And the concern is, you know, what is that going to do as far as the activities within the community, as far as the students, the children being able to access, you know, what is needed for them to be able to do their schoolwork. But then also the fact that these centers are so large and the impact that they will have within those communities, the number of people that will be coming in the as far as the traffic is concerned, but then also, you know, as far as the transportation is concerned, the fuel. So there are a lot of different components that we are looking at with regards to the data centers, in addition to the amount of money that's being spent. And the people in the communities, we're not being a part of those conversations to talk about whether or not we want a data center in those areas. And then what will that look like and the impact that some of these spaces are already having, because there haven't been a lot of conversations with the community to talk about those centers. So therefore, I know for us, we're going to be having more conversations to talk about the impact, but then also wanting to have conversations with our legislators to talk about how can we address the issues that are being raised by the community.
1: Wow. But when they talk about data centers, that is, for those who are listening to us, that's the AI data centers and everything. That is, if built in urban communities, it's going to create environmental pollution, drive up cost of utilities and things of that nature. And once again, it's so easy to drop them in our communities because other communities don't. Remember when we talked about earlier on the air, we got a target, you know, so it's like, you know, they'll target us for driving while black, but then they'll target our communities to put environmental pollution, you know, in the air or in the waters that they would not allow to go in anybody else's community. So before we go on any further, let's go on our final 30-second station break on Conversation Unplugged on WWDB 860 AM in the city of brotherly love and sisterly affection. And then let's talk about we normally close out, Stacey, Andrew, and Tristan, where do we go from here? We want to close out on how can we get people involved. So let's go on our 30-second station break on Conversation Unplugged on WWDB 860 AM in the city of brotherly love and sisterly affection. Let's go on our 30-second station break. Hi, this is Reverend Dr. Wayne M. Weathers. Not only am I the radio show host of Conversation Unplugged, but I'm also a life coach with BFG LLC. BFG means Bound for Greatness. As a life coach, what I do is I coach people to the goals and objectives that they would like to obtain. Whether you're a business entrepreneur, whether you're just trying to figure out certain things in life, utilize my services. Give me a call, 484-324-8397. Let's have a consultation so I can be your life coach so that you can achieve greatness that you're bound to get. Take care. We're back on Conversation Unplugged on WWDB 860 AM. I failed to announce, but I want to announce right now, as we go into our last 10 minutes or less than 10 minutes of the radio show, our former co-host, Bishop Kevin Akin, he was co-host with us on Conversation Unplugged for maybe about almost 2 years, to be exact. His brother transitioned from labor to reward, Joseph C. Akin, wow. Jr., And his homegoing service will take place June 27, 2026, which is Saturday, at Second Baptist Church of Pembroketown, New Jersey. Viewing hours is from 8 a.m. to 10 a.m., and then services at 10 a.m. Please keep our former host and co-host, in, excuse me, please keep our former co-host in prayer, Bishop Kevin Aiken, as well as his siblings, his mother, his whole entire family. Let's keep them in our prayers. All right. How do we get involved? How do we get involved? We always talk about where we go from here. How do we get involved? And then the second part of that question is, how can we encourage people to get involved? So if someone would say, how can I listened to Conversation Unplugged. I heard about the event that's taking place on Saturday, you know, in Washington, D.C., and I want to get involved. Stacey, Andrew, and Trish, and I really want to get involved. What would you say to that person who says, how can I get involved?
0: What I would say to them is, you've heard of the names of a bunch of different organizations that are part of this coalition that are working together on this particular project. Go to their social media pages, like and share, mm-hmm. become friends. And then as you see things come across the feed that you may have an interest in, sign up, reach out and say, hey, I have an interest in wanting to volunteer a half hour or 2 hours of my time. Go back to your own organizations. And then as you are having meetings, as you are working on things, make sure that you reach out to your local branch NAACP or the state conference NAACP and say, hey, this is what this organization we're working on. Wanting to know if you will help support us. If you're getting out canvassing, phone banking, if you're getting out hosting voter registration events, any events that we could possibly be a part of, let us know. We'll, if we can host a table, we'll be there to support. Same way with your organization. If you have something and you want us to be a part of that, come on out. It, we'll invite you. Our meetings are open, as I'm sure most of them, most organization meetings are. Just to come in and listen to hear about what's going on. But most importantly, like and share the social media pages. You can't keep things to yourself. You've got to share the information. And that's the only way that we'll get better at, you know, working together and strengthening our goals is that we have to share the information with one another, be accessible and willing to agree to disagree.
1: Wow. Wow. And for FYI, also, we have 5 minutes left. FYI, NAACP, State of Pennsylvania, has been at the forefront. They filed, correct me if I'm wrong, in the 2019, 2020, or maybe a little bit before or after, filed a lawsuit against the unequal funding that was taking place among the school districts right. and everything. They were very involved in that. Correct me if I'm wrong. You was also involved with filing a lawsuit about the mail-in ballots that they tried to prevent mm-hmm. or something. Mm-hmm. Of that nature.
4: That is correct.
1: And then I do know that there was something that happened in Bucks County, maybe 2022, 2023, that there was a lawsuit filed and everything like that. I forget the details of it. That's just to let our listeners know that just because you may not hear what they're doing at the forefront don't mean that something's not being done. And so, right. yeah, mm-hmm. you know, so I just wanted to share that. So this is a continuation of social justice work that's already been taking place. So I just wanted to, you know, wanted to make sure that our radio listeners, you know, are fully aware. How can we encourage people to get involved in not only in this? Well, let's make that a two-part question. How can we encourage people, one, to get involved in this event on June 27th, but also get involved with the local branches of the NAACP, whatever your social location is?
4: Well, I could comment just briefly. We encourage people to get involved. We have to educate them. The NAACP is a very high-profile organization, and we can shine a light on issues better than almost anyone. So by having this march and this rally down in D.C., a lot of people are going to notice what's going on more so than they would have. Mm-hmm. And so we, if we weren't the NAACP, we probably wouldn't be on a radio right now. Mm-hmm. So the NAACP is able to shine a light on any issue better than anyone else. And I think that's how we get other people involved. They have to first be aware of how bad the problem is, and it is bad.
1: Yeah, yeah.
6: Yeah, yeah.
1: So, Trisha, you want to chime in? I want to make sure you get equal time just to give your input.
3: For sure. I would say, you know, to get involved more, of course, I think that, you know, make sure that you are reaching out to your local branch chapters, but also get involved in, you know, attend a council meeting, attend a school board meeting. Like President Taylor said, go out and volunteer. Think about it as not 30 minutes of your time. Just I could have been doing something else, but think about it, your future. So get out, you know, get involved with the right people. There's a lot of organizations out there doing the work. NAACP is doing the work. And NAACP welcomes everybody, and let's do it together.
1: So at this event, I was going to use this for another acronym, but they might take it the wrong way. So I'm going to say this. Is this BYOL, bring your own lunch?
3: No. No. Sorry. Go ahead, President Taylor.
0: No, I'm going to let you go ahead, bus captain.
3: When we arrive in D.C., lunch will be provided by the NAACP. So make sure that you make, for those out there listening, make sure that you sign up through the Mobilize link. If you have any questions, comments, concerns, reach out to the state conference. We'll get you situated. But we want to make sure we have an accurate count so we can make sure that you're fed. As soon as you get to D.C., they should be handing you a lunch. And we're going to eat good, and then we're going to go and put feet to power.
1: So what we're going to do is we're going to put this information on our Facebook page, Conversation Unplugged Facebook page, put it on my Facebook page. I'm going to ask, you know, Pastor Walt Tower, Pastor Johnson, if you put it on your Facebook page. We've got 1 minute. Any comments you want to make in the next 10, 20 seconds, Pastor Johnson, Pastor Walt Tower, get ready to close out. Good? Okay. I want to thank my ninth grade English teacher, Dara Seth, Miss Seth, the NAACP, National Association for the Advancement of Colored People. We learned what an acronym was, and we got tested. People United to Save Humanity, PUSH, NAACP. We got tested. You got me? We had to know what PUSH meant. We had to know what the NAACP meant. You got me? And so that goes all the way back. When I say way, way, way back, way back. And so if it wasn't for Ms. Doris Seth, I would not have heard of the NAACP. A mine is a terrible thing to waste. That was a commercial back in my day. But it was Ms. Doris Seth that broke down the acronym of the NAACP. So Stacey, President Stacey Taylor, Andrew Gowdy, Brother Tristan Smith, my co-hosts, Pastor Robert Johnson, as well as Reverend Dr. Larry Waltower. We're getting ready to unplug and plug back in next week on Conversation Unplugged. For more information, we're going to put them on our Facebook page because we want you to get involved with this event that's taking place in Washington, D.C. The Pennsylvania State NAACP has a major event as they're going to Washington, D.C. to spread the spirit of liberation in the midst of a Jim Crow oppressive structure. 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We're going to unplug now, and if God put breath in our body next week, we're going to plug back in, not to shock you, but to educate and inform. Take care and God bless. Take care.
6: Thank you. 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
16: 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This is Tool Time Real Estate Radio on WWDB 860 AM. I'm Tom Tool. We're waiting on Sarah Timon here. She is in the parking lot as we speak, and we both work at the Tom Tool Sales Group at RE/MAX Main Line, the number one RE/MAX team in Pennsylvania since 2018. And we have got some market data we're going to be reviewing about median down payments, the Northeast market, what happens to rates if the Iran conflict ends, and a ban that was quickly reversed about MLS data. A lot of important stuff for people to talk about. Locally, Philadelphia was voted the best NFL city in the entire USA. Go Birds. Very exciting. We're going to talk about that, as well as the data center in Upper Marion Township. And we have four great new listings hitting the market. We had five. One of them sold over the weekend, sight unseen. So if you get some value out of this or you like what you hear, make sure to subscribe to the channel. Hit the bell for notifications. And if you want to schedule a call with our team, you can do that with the link right in the comments. So this past weekend, we had MRED, which is the Midwest Real Estate Data MLS. And they worked the Chicagoland area market. And there was a court order on Friday. So this happened on Thursday that the MRED had their IDX feed, their feed of listings, was wiped out on Zillow after some litigation around nine listings outside the marketplace. And for about 48 hours heading into a holiday weekend, we saw that 43,000 listings. So 43,000 homes in the third largest metro in the country were gone from Zillow. And then at the end of the week, Judge John Tharp Jr. granted Zillow's preliminary injunction requiring MRED to reinstate its listing feed to Zillow and Trulia. Here is the statement. Today's ruling is an important first step for Chicago homebuyers, sellers, and agents who have been harmed by a coordinated scheme between MRED and Compass to reduce transparency in the housing market. In the middle of the housing affordability crisis, powerful industry players colluded to hide listings, suppress competition, and steer consumers towards a single dominant brokerage. The court immediately recognized what was at stake, not just for Zillow, but for every person trying to find or sell a home across Illinois and beyond. And we continue to fight to ensure this anti-consumer conduct is not allowed to take root permanently. So this is the latest, I guess, battle in the listing inventory war that is going on between Zillow and Compass. And, you know, to see 43,000 home sellers have their listings gone from Zillow for the 2 days before holiday weekend, to me, it's really disappointing. I mean, you know, imagine, Sarah, you're a home seller trying to move.
17: Yep.
16: And your listing gets pulled from Zillow because of some conflict between two publicly traded companies. How are you going to feel about that as a consumer? Forget the real estate side here, because that's really what this conflict is. That's who's getting hurt the most, are the consumers.
17: Yeah, I mean, I think that 99.9% of consumers out there know that Zillow is, you know, what many, many buyers are on and kind of like perusing through. And, you know, knowing that they've been taken off of that would, you don't have to be in real estate to know that that's not helping you. So it would be pretty frustrating.
16: I mean, you know, that's the disappointing about this. We were talking about this the end of last week when this happened. And you look at all the back and forth. You get Robert Refkin from Compass, and he's talking about that, you know, the judge's ruling is a win for Compass. Private networks, listing network wins, Zillow bans lose. And, you know, I'm just thinking, like, imagine you're getting relocated. You've got to get somewhere. You've got a moving time frame. And all of a sudden, your home comes off the number one viewed portal for real estate, and it's not even close. The data is there. I mean, what kind of emotions do you think are going through sellers' heads and hearts at that point? Because this is very real, and there's people's lives that are getting messed with at this point with this private listing battle.
17: I mean, I think I would want to, I'd kind of look back at maybe the conversation that I had had with the agent when I signed that contract.
16: Mm-hmm.
17: And, you know, I think I would have questions about, like, did you know that this was coming? Were there things that could have been done to prevent this? Is this in, have you had my best interest in mind throughout this? Or, you know, is it, because within Compass, like, they wouldn't.
16: Well, so I think you missed the story.
17: Okay.
16: This was all the listings in Chicago. Every single one of them got to 43,000 listings disappeared.
17: Anybody that was with
16: Compass. Anybody, yes. Because of a lawsuit that Compass filed with 9 listings out of state that weren't even part of MRED to make sure that their feed was cut. So it was what triggered the feed cutoff. MRED is the Midwest real estate data mm-hmm. service, like Arbright. The feed was cut midnight on May 21st after Zillow missed a deadline that the MLS had set to fix what they called a material breach of its license agreement. The breach included 9 Compass listings in Florida, Georgia, and California that Zillow refused to display because of their listing access standards that were adopted in April, that stated any property first marketed privately is ineligible to appear on Zillow once it hits the open market. And MRED stated that enforcing the policy on listings within the feed violated Zillow's terms of service. And then the MLS gave Zillow until 11:59 p.m. on May 19th to fix the issue. Zillow did not comply. And then the whole MLS cut their feed. So it was obviously a coordinated effort here between Compass and MRED, allegedly conspiring to force Zillow to display Compass private exclusive listings nationwide.
17: So Compass would have been aware that this was coming.
16: Oh, Compass knew, yeah. But I mean, you're any agent, could be any company.
17: Right.
16: They were gone. And then I got messages from agents like, hey, what do I tell my seller here? I'm just thinking about the emotional stress of selling a home, and now your collateral damage in some listing war between these two companies. I mean, can...
17: So it was any home with those companies as...
16: No, any company. So it could have been Remax, could have been, you know, a local Chicago-based brokerage. It could have been anybody. It wasn't... And there was 43,000 of them were cut. And then you saw some start to populate because their brokerage is organized a direct feed with Zillow. But the point was...

0: nobody's winning.
1: Well, that's the whole point. And I think
0: was Zillow's thing that they're big enough that, like, even with having that lack of information on there for that time frame, they'll be able to, like, get it back and it'll force people to comply with their stuff?
1: Well, Zillow was not happy about this. I mean, Zillow's spokesperson said this was a good first step getting the feed reinstated because it was clear that...
0: Because Zillow didn't want it either.
1: Well, Zillow wanted the feed on there. They want the listings on there. Yeah. And it just, you know, we talked about this on Friday on the podcast that we do. And, you know, it's funny. Like, all the agents that come out, they're Compass agents saying, hey, this is great. You know, screw Zillow. Defund them. And I'm like, last time I checked, working with sellers is what earns you a living. So I don't understand. I mean, it's clear to me what's going on here. I mean, they obviously have bigger goals than this, but you know, this is not going away. And I think now that there's collateral damage here, I just think it's not good for anybody.
0: Well, and then
1: I'm glad
0: it
1: didn't happen here. Imagine, I mean, I don't want to have those conversations.
0: No.
1: You carry a lot of listings. You know, we've got what, 40, 50 some active listings. That means you got to make 50 of those phone calls explaining what's going on. And the average consumer has no idea.
0: Right. Yeah, no, I mean, and it's, it's unfortunate for the timing for the listings that had to get affected by it, you know, like that just, there's no easy way around that. That's going to impact things.
1: Well, and I think the problem here is that this has now gone too far. I mean, a lot of people, they say, oh, this is what's best for the consumer. We want seller choice. We want all this. It's very clear where everyone stands. And knowing that we're seeing inventory is less in some areas, you know, median down payments have dropped 19%, which we're going to talk about. And the Northeast and Midwest markets specifically, they're the tightest markets in the country right now heading into the summer. This doesn't help buyers if they can't see these homes. Some people are going to say, well, buyers know about the listings, but we know that a lot of people go to Zillow. They would find another platform, but it's just very unfortunate where this battle is going on here. I don't see an end in sight for consumers, but to say it's...
0: But I mean, like also for consumers, like they're not the... How do I word this? It's not just as easy as like, oh, we can't use Zillow, so now everybody suddenly uses this other platform that has all of this information. Like, it takes time for these different things to like catch up and to take over. So if Zillow is what everybody's primarily using, which we know it is, then it's, you can't just like be like, oh, well, now we've got a new place to go. It's going to take time for people to do that. And then also just for thinking of the consumer, I mean, I feel like there is a common sense piece here for like, take yourself out of it and just think at like what actually helps the consumer, what actually benefits them. Like that's what things should be focused on.
1: Well, and that's that. And so, I mean, I guess what I would warn people with here is, you know, who knows? No one saw this coming. I mean, obviously this lawsuit was filed like May 12th. And so obviously Compass saw it coming and maybe they knew about it. But you got to be very careful who you're listing with to understand what the ramifications are right now, because Compass is pushing these private exclusive listings very aggressively, and you don't let the market form. Like, I mean, how many times you've seen a buyer try to outmaneuver the market, write a quick offer, they try to get it accepted right away because they're the first person in, because they know they have a limited amount of time before everyone else finds out about it. How often is that happening to your clients right now?
0: Or
1: in the past? Like, they see a home, they're like, let's get in there right away.
0: Yep.
1: Let's try to get an answer tonight, or you get that like offer in on your listing. You got 30 showings booked. It's buyers do that because they know the competition levels right now, and you're limiting that exposure if you're a private list. I just don't understand that. And unless you got some other reason you're doing that, which is not about price, but you know, the vast majority of sellers, they want the best price.
0: Oh yeah, no, I mean for buyers, I'm like, yes, let's get out there right away. Let's write the first offer. The timeline for response, I feel like I don't like to push it too much unless if you really have something pretty aggressive you're going in with, just because I think that can backfire. But everything's situational.
1: Well said. So just be very careful what the listing plan looks like. I think you got to ask yourself, how would you feel if your listing came off of a portal because you went with an agent who was prioritizing their business over your best interest? Because that's really what's going on here. And anyone that wants to tell me otherwise, you know, feel free to call into the show. We can have a debate, do whatever you want.
0: Oh, yeah, live.
1: I mean, what's funny is, shared a lot of this on, like, social. And the only people that complain about it are, like, Compass agents. I mean, it's literally every single time. And it's just the people trying to...
0: You've got one in here on the show.
1: Well, I mean, they're going to lose. So it doesn't really help consumers. All right, so let's talk about median down payments here. I want to hit on this because... The median down

0: payment. This is pretty interesting. Dropped 19% in 1 year. This is according to Realtor.com's Q1 2026 down payment report. It fell to $23,400, down to its lowest level since 2021. FHA and VA loans now account for more than one-third of all purchase mortgages, with VA share hitting its largest level in over a decade, and 10% more sellers, so 40% of sellers, up from 30% last year, are expecting to make concessions. So what's your read on this? Is this a market-driven piece of data? Is there a lot of factors here? Because buyer financing does get scrutinized in these transactions, Sarah. So what's your read on the reason why the median down payment is falling and 10% more sellers are now expecting to make concessions compared to last year?
1: Well, I mean, I think one piece of it is that people have, they may have good incomes and they may be able to like afford, you know, like the monthly payments, but just down payment money can be difficult, especially if they have to get competitive and go up on the purchase price. And then if you're, you know, taking a percentage of that for your down payment, squeezing that extra amount out can be a problem.
0: Mm-hmm.
1: So for the down payment piece, I feel like that could be part of that. For being prepared to give concessions as a seller, I think that can be pretty situational. Mm-hmm. And is this talking more about concessions in assistance for down payment money or for...
0: I think it's anything. It could be inspections. It could be like an assist. I mean, a concession is a very general term.
1: Right. Yeah. I mean, I think that can, you know, the condition of the home is going to kind of drive the mentality of the seller to some degree for what they're prepared to do, negotiate, or expect to kind of have come in with the offers. So I'm not completely surprised by that.
0: Mm-hmm. I agree with you. And, you know, what I'm seeing here is that, I mean, the market's starting to shift a little bit, right? Mm-hmm. And, you know, if you look at, I remember specifically you had one in particular client that you're working with, and I think you had to write 7 or 8 offers. And it's, you look at VA and FHA loans, a few years ago, those people were looked at like lepers, mm-hmm. Meaning we're going to have to get repairs done to the property, which isn't always true, by the way. Mm-hmm. That's not, I mean, it's something that happens, but not always the truth. So I'm not surprised to see that coming up. And with those types of loans, if they're making up more than a third of all the purchase mortgages and, you know, I mean, VA loans, people should take advantage of that. You're going to have some concessions associated with them. One, because those people aren't cash heavy, like you said.
1: Mm-hmm.
0: Also, we're seeing more folks take advantage of PHFA programs.
1: Yep.
0: We've got a KFIT program that's a forgivable second loan. The market's shifting a little bit. And in 2022 or 2021, you had to have at least 20% down. Now, with more homes coming to the market, inventory's up about 10%. We're seeing that are they approved? Is the loan solid? It's not the type of financing anymore. So that doesn't surprise me too much. And if you look at the buyers that are coming back to the market, the median FICO score is 733, which is above pre-pandemic norms, but it's down a little bit since late 2025. And the buyers that are coming back to the market right now are the ones that maybe got shut out the last couple of years. So mm-hmm. I think those people maybe aren't as strong financially. And I don't think this is a bad thing. Mm-hmm. But it's definitely a shift from almost solely conventional loans that we were seeing get accepted. So that has as much to do with it as anything else, I would imagine.
1: Right. And then I think you also want to look at for the, you know, the area that you're in or the whatnot, mm-hmm. what are a majority of the other financing types for sales that are going through, mm-hmm. so that you kind of know generally, you know, the types of buyers that are attracted to that pocket.
0: That's a good point. And you have to look at it's really market by market. I mean, some of the lower price points, it's FHA is going to be what you get.
1: Right.
0: VA obviously depends on if they're a vet, yep. or not. So that's a really good observation. And if you look at where the Northeast stacks up compared to the rest of the country, buyers in the Northeast are putting down significantly more, 17.3% on average. That's up compared to the West, which is 15.2%, Midwest 13.6%. South is 11.1%. So obviously the Northeast is also the most competitive market in the country. And when you see that happen, that's up. That down payment amount is up 236.8%. since the first quarter of 2019, the largest 7-year jump in any region. So I think it shows you that while, this sounds like the market's softening, not happening so much here in the Northeast. I mean, for everyone that's talking about the market changing, Philadelphia is probably a little different than Montgomery, Chester, Delaware, and Bucks counties, but that's really it, what we're seeing locally here. I mean, I just, you know, it doesn't seem like the market's that different. I think it moves a little slower more than anything else.
1: Yeah. And I mean, I think for like FHA, it's something where if you know what the requirements are for that, it might not be a big deal to, you know what I mean? Like taking an FHA loan, like these are qualified, ready to go buyers, that this is the best option for them to be able to finance it, to be able to get approved, to be able to get into the home. So if you know what things could be kind of like flagged for the FHA and it's in your situation, maybe just a couple minor tweaks or things that you would want to do ahead of time or prior to going to the market, you could attract the best buyer by doing that.
0: I agree there. And what I would also say is that with that's a good agent is educating people on that, because most of these agents, they have no idea what the requirements are, and there are no set FHA requirements. So you can get a general list. It's a lot of safety stuff, like peeling paint always comes up,
1: railings,
0: smoke detectors, GFI outlets, like that sort of stuff. But besides that, and VA is pretty much the same thing. And I think it's pretty crappy to say, hey, Mr. Veteran or Mrs. Veteran who served our country, I don't like your financing type, so I'm not going to work with you. That does happen, and it's pretty crappy, especially coming off Memorial Day, and when you think about what some of these folks go through. So educating folks is really important. I mean, it's shocking how many people don't even know what's involved with these things.
1: Mm-hmm.
0: So with that, so I mean, are you seeing an uptick in those types of loans with like the listings you're having or down payment? I mean, what are you seeing in the field here, Sarah?
1: I have had a few more conversations recently from sellers who want to prep their home to be able to accept FHA.
0: I tend to agree. I think, and you got, as a listing agent, you want to tell them what to expect. Mm-hmm. It's no different than like a use and occupancy requirement or something else.
1: Oh yeah. Like I've had people that are like, come out and take a look specifically because I want to know what I need to do in order to, you know, market and accept FHA.
0: Mm-hmm. Well, I think, and that's smart. And I mean, there's enough resources online that you can, and you can even talk to a good local lender or a good national lender. It doesn't have to be local. They can help you with that. And if you look at these heat maps that are out there, I mean, it's very clear that the market we're in is not changing right now. So even with inventory, and you look at Philadelphia in particular, let me get this. It compares inventory. Oh, this is the wrong one here. Compares inventory to April 2019 versus where we are now. You look at there was 19,617 homes in the Philadelphia metro area that were available. And now you look at, I got to zoom in here because it's like you can't get the data that you want. Here we go. 2026 is only 10,000. So, I mean, you're still like, 44.3% less homes for sale. I mean, and so if that's happening, that kind of shows you where the market is. And part of that's probably because rates have ticked up a bit. I mean, we know that there's rumors this Iran conflict's going to be over soon. I was hoping we were going to hear something over the weekend that was like, hey, we're close.
1: Mm-hmm.
0: Close, you know, that counts in horseshoes and I guess hand grenades, right? Like that's all really all you can be close in and actually win. And it sounds like we're getting to an end of this conflict. There's a little bit of a risk easing when it comes to oil flow. Mortgage spreads have been relatively tight. So let's say the conflict's over, even though there is a lot of uncertainty, because I think a lot of people are wondering what's going to happen after that.
1: Mm-hmm.
0: And if we start to see, you know, more oil tankers move through the Strait of Hormuz, we don't have to worry about oil prices getting much higher for longer. What do you think that does to rates? What's your observation there, Sarah? Because we have been fortunate that the mortgage rate spread this year is much more buttoned up and closer than where it has been in years past. It's more like 2% versus 2.5% in 2024 and 2025. So that's helped. But do you think rates go down? Do you think they stay where they are? Let's say this conflict gets resolved by July 4th. What are your observations there?
1: I think they're staying roughly where they are. We'll maybe see a tiny tick down, but I don't think that it's going to be, if you're holding your breath and hoping that when the conflict ends, rates, you know, you see a significant dip, I'd take a breath. I don't know that we're going to just see like, you know, this and then that, and it's going to be happening right away, and it's going to be a huge drop.
0: That's a very intelligent observation, because this isn't like a switch that's going to flip here. It's right. Like all of a sudden, hey, this is over 599. That's not happening. And right. Logan Motoshami broke this down. So for all the people thinking about what's going to happen here, if that conflict does get resolved, which I think is an if. I mean, I've been hearing this is almost done for like weeks now, right? Right. And so getting the 10-year and the mortgage rates to pre-conflict lows are going to be a lot harder than people think if the conflict is truly over. And the, you know, Logan Motoshami, he studies like all these charts and all these different data points. His forecast was 5.75 to 6.75, which is a big forecast, but it's largely been right, with the 10-year fluctuating between 3.8 and 4.6. So that means, you know, we know that the mortgage rates vary based on the 10-year. And even with this conflict, his forecast has been right. And inflation growth was rising earlier in the year before the conflict. That's the big driver here, because we know oil prices kind of shot this up. And if you look at the Fed, the Federal Reserve believe that the labor data has improved. It's not getting worse. Fed members are more hawkish, as softer labor data had been their main reason to wait to cut rates two or three more times this year. Now we've gone from like maybe two to three rate cuts in 2026 to we might get a rate hike at this point. So and which is wild. I mean, you look at the futures data from CME Group. 21 days is the next Fed meeting. There is a 99.2% chance nothing happens, where we stay the same. Then you go to the June 29th meeting, 88.6% chance we stay the same. September 16th, 72%. And then the other 25% is a 25 basis point increase. And you're seeing that same trend. There's no priced in futures or probabilities from the CME Group that we're going to see lower rates from the federal funds rate. So that tells me, I mean, I would not, like, just because this conflict ends, don't expect rates to go down. And right. I think rates are going to kind of be, to your point, like, if we get 6.25, I'm feeling pretty good.
1: Yeah.
0: And I think that's realistic. So for people hoping that the rates are going to save their home search plans, or they're going to change their plans, Sarah, what advice do you have for those folks right now?
1: You can't time the market.
0: Yeah.
1: Like, it's... Right. Like, you have to work with what you've got right now, and know that if there was a case where rates did, you know, you saw like a noticeable, you know, drop there, that brings more competition back into the market. So you want to focus it on monthly payment, on controlling the controllables, and no one had, like, if you're always, you could always find something to wait for like, but if this happens, then this mm-hmm. could turn more in my favor. Well, there's a cost of waiting, and I would really just like focus on what you have right now and controlling what you can control.
0: Yeah, and I mean, that's really what we're going to look at. I mean, this inventory is not going to suddenly spike here. I mean, right. year to date in the Philadelphia metro area, we're seeing that weekly inventory is up for the number of active listings 10.6% compared to last year. We're pretty fortunate to even see that kind of bounce, if you ask me. Mm-hmm. If you go into some of the local data, it gets even more scrutinized. Where we have we you know, it's really like county by county. It really depends. So we're seeing not a whole lot of new inventory. Rates are going to be where they are. We were doing a role play call this morning, and this isn't going to change. So I think what you can control is what you said, the controllable. So what are you willing to accept as a buyer? Where's your payment going to be? Maybe you got to pay some points or do some different stuff to get a lower rate. And can you live there the next 5 years? That's really what we're talking about here. And we're probably not going to, and we're past like the inventory peak of the year. Like, this is where we typically see inventory kind of moves along at a steady rate. And then you'll see, you know, that we get into the fall and it kind of declines a little bit. So I just don't see this changing, Sarah. I don't know about you.
1: Right. I mean, and I think as a buyer, you know, focus on when you're searching, if they're, you know, knowing that like rates are where they are, and then your financial situation is your financial situation. Look for opportunities where you can find opportunities. So homes that maybe have had a little bit higher of a day on market, mm-hmm. or if there's a home that you really like, making sure that your agent has reached out to that agent to find out, like, hey, what all are they, what would do this for the seller? Because it isn't always price. There's other pieces that go into things. So, you know, you only have so much wiggle room where you've got wiggle room in different areas, yeah. but, you know, sometimes if you can be flexible in other places other than just the pricing, that can go a long way for a seller. And, you know, you don't know what the seller's timeline and, motivation and all of those pieces are. So taking the time to figure that out, can be what gets deals done. And then I guess also just going back to like the FHA buyer, if you have an FHA buyer and there's a home that they're interested in and it's not saying that they accept FHA, do a little due diligence to find out, is there something that would prevent this from getting accepted? And particularly if it's been on the market for a little bit, still bring your client through or have the conversation with the agent ahead of time for like, hey, I've got an FHA buyer. I see that you're not you haven't listed that as an acceptable financing type, mm-hmm. but like, is there a reason why that would tie this up? And be a little creative.
0: So, and that's where having an agent that's willing to make some phone calls and actually work the market instead of send you stuff on an automated MLS email search and just wait for you to tell them something that you want to see is where you want to avoid as a consumer. I would also let buyers know right now and sellers to a certain extent that if you're looking for a new home, there's going to be opportunity in the second half of the year. Because if you look at inventory growth historically, what we typically see happen is you get to June and July and you start to see inventory peak nationally. And you can look at the same charts locally and see what happens on you know the local level here. And historically, what we'll see happen when you look at active inventory is that you start to see, you know, while new listings may drop a little bit, you start to see it kind of, you know, like it starts to gradually rise. Just as an example, last year we were below 12,000 listings for sale in the greater Philadelphia area up until about July 12th. And then it was above there and you had a little bit of a dip. And then we saw the same rise in September and then it kind of churns down the end of the year. So this is where it's really important for a buyer not to quit mm-hmm. and stay the course with what you're actually trying to get done, because there are deals to be done the second half of the year. The market moves very briskly in May and in April, obviously at the end of May right now. And there's going to be opportunities, but that's where you need to be in the market every day. It's not like when you feel like buying a home, you've got to be prepared. You've got to understand your numbers and know exactly what you're looking for. And it's especially in a tighter market in the Northeast, like where we are, that's going to be the move that's going to keep your plans moving forward. And, you know, it's about having a plan and know, like, just don't quit would be the best advice here. I know it can be frustrating looking for a home. Now's not the time to give up.
1: Right. Yeah. I mean, I think the continuing to kind of like grind and keep at it is the only way that you're going to, you know, get the perfect home could pop up with all the right pieces in place. A week where maybe you just got beat up last week mm-hmm. and you know, are feeling really down on yep. the whole search and everything, but keep at it, because that's often when, you know, something comes up.
0: Yeah. And especially with, you know, we're talking about an Iran conflict, median down payments dropping, tight inventory markets. There's a lot of things to be positive about. We're seeing double digit percentage growth when it comes to inventory and values are up. So the people that bought last year, it's not like they're losing money because they bought in a time when it wasn't easy to buy. So mm-hmm. That's the good news here. And you want to keep that in mind no matter what you're doing, because the reason you're going to buy a home has nothing to do with the market. It has to do with, is this right for your household? Can you afford the payment? And are you going to be there the next 5 years? And if you do that, then you're going to be in pretty good shape. So yep. we're going to take a quick break. We're going to come back. Philadelphia was voted the best NFL city in the U.S. Very exciting, according to USA Today. We'll talk about what that means for real estate. And there's also another data center that is super, super controversial in Upper Marion Township, where King of Prussia is, if you don't know where Upper Marion is. We're going to talk about that as well. And we had five listings. One of them sold sight unseen, which is pretty incredible. So we got four great new listings we're going to share with you this week next on Tool Time Real Estate Radio on WWDB 860 AM. 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
0: 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I'm Tom Tool. 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And our city, our town, our team, Philadelphia, was voted the best NFL city in the U.S. And I want to talk about that because there's a lot of events coming to Philadelphia this summer. And we've got more news on the King of Prussia data center that is really rubbing a lot of people the wrong way, Sarah. I don't know how else to explain it. So if you get some value out of this, or you like what you hear, make sure to subscribe to the channel, hit the bell for notifications. And if you want to schedule a call with our team about how to avoid a data center or why you might want to buy a home in the number one NFL city, just click on the link right in the comments and Sarah will get you connected. So these stories that come out, like who's the best NFL city, it's so funny. You watch the Super Bowl. Oh, we got the best fans. And I've been to some of these places. I would argue they don't. I'm obviously very biased. And Philadelphia was voted the top NFL city according to the 2026 USA Today Reader's Choice Awards for its unmatched football culture and fan passion. And they talk about, being loud, proud, not apologizing, which I can appreciate. And I mean, do you think that, first of all, you've seen some, you went to Clemson, so that's obviously a huge football school. I know you're a big football fan, right? Yep. I've been to some of these other cities too. I mean, are you surprised by this? How would you compare that to a college football, you know, sort of setup versus the NFL, because I think they are very different, but they're two very passionate fan bases. What's your reaction here, Sarah, first?
1: So, I mean, I think that Philly is very proud of its sports teams and is unapologetic for, you know, behavior. Mm-hmm. And, you know, I think it's something that gets noticed nationwide, and it's nice seeing that they've made it a positive.
0: I do like that, and I think there are people here that are very passionate about things, and it's very true. What it also does, I think it does a lot for the local economy. This gets very overlooked because when they have these games come in, and you know we've got the World Cup coming here, the baseball, Major League Baseball All-Star Game is going to be here as well this summer. And you know they had the Club World Cup last year at Lincoln Financial Field for like the best club teams. This does a lot for local businesses. I mean, you think about how many Eagles bars are like all over the place. Like, I mean, mm-hmm. they're in most cities. There's, you know, even in London, they have like a Philly sports bar. So I think, you know, locally, this can do a lot of things for a city. I mean, the Sunday economy is probably a lot better here than in other places. Mm-hmm. I'd imagine you were probably in the same boat when you, you know, in Clemson, like Saturdays are probably a big deal when they, I mean, it's like the town transforms.
1: Oh my gosh. Yeah.
0: So, you know, and I think it also might, you know, bring a lot of like travel to the city, which would be great. I mean, people want to come here. They want to experience that. We've seen that, you know, development around some of like they just redid the Xfinity Center. Or Xfinity Live is now like Stateside Live. Mm-hmm. I think you're going to see more visitors come in, which is a boost for a lot of local businesses, which to me is great. I'd love to see South Philly get a little more developed because going down there is kind of like a wasteland right now for these games. I mean, what's your observation on those things?
1: Yeah, I mean, I think it's nice the way that they've built up the whole, you know, where the stadiums are and where everything
0: is. It used to be horrible
1: like,
0: down there.
1: Right. So, I mean, I think it is nice that like once you're there, you're in like your own world kind of like it's its own thing there. Mm-hmm. But yeah, there is, you know, you kind of have to. There's like a bridge there, I guess, between, you know, kind of where a lot of other people would be, you know, going, especially if you're like coming into town for the game, like you're probably not, I don't know. Well, maybe you're staying right there by the stadiums, but I feel like you'd be more likely to be staying in like Center City or somewhere like if you're coming from out of town and then you've got to like, it's not that far, but you've got to get over there. And yeah, I mean, I think it's exciting to have this be a destination where I feel like there's tons of people who like once a year will travel to a different city for an NFL game. And they kind of, you know, pick different cities each year. And I think that's great if Philly's going to get on people's list.
0: So the city has a 79% visitor return rate, which is pretty incredible. So, wow. I mean, out of 100 visitors, 79 want to come back. And you know, there's
1: even after wearing another team sports jersey.
0: I've seen those poor people that go. I mean, I went to the Sixers Knicks playoff game. My buddy's a Knicks fan, and he goes, "I'm not wearing any Knicks stuff." And I'm like, "Good, because I'm not getting into a fight." So with my son there and my other buddy. So, I think that is something that's there. But you know, you look at the events that Philadelphia's attracting now. They would have never gotten the World Cup the last time it was here. The All-Star game was last here in 1997. Think about how long ago that was. I mean, you're seeing Philadelphia attract these things, and I know what the Eagles owner wants to do with this. He's talking about building a new stadium. They want to host a Final Four, which is another destination event for the NCAA. So I think the more people that come visit here, the better, because it's only going to help local businesses. It's going to boost the local economy, and it's also very affordable compared to a lot of these other large cities that are out there. So I think this just kind of speaks to there's a lot more here than people realize, and just because you got some sports fans that are very boisterous, I wouldn't let that stop you from visiting. I think that's the best way.
1: Yeah, no, now it's on the pro list.
0: All right. Well, I think a lot of people are probably pretty excited about that too, especially Eagles fans. So that's pretty cool. And I know you lived in the city, I think, when they won the first Super Bowl, right? Like I've been to both parades. Like it's incredible seeing that. I was there when the Phillies won. It's like nuts. I mean, people really, you know, besides the stupid rioting, which it happens like everywhere, it's a pretty incredible place to be when something like that happens.
1: Well, yeah. I mean, I remember for the, what was it, 2018?
0: Yeah.
1: Super Bowl. Right. Like everyone just, like we were watching the game in Philly and everybody just like flooded out to the streets. Mm-hmm. And I mean, I'm sure that happens in like every city, but it's not as much.
0: I mean, you see, like if you look at the parades for these other cities, they get like very few people compared to Philadelphia. Like they're talking about millions. Mm-hmm. My kids were so scared at the Eagles parade. I think I told you this. We got off on the wrong side of Broad Street where we were going. One of my daughters started. I mean, people were everywhere. It was nuts. So you don't see that in other places. I mean, they were talking about millions of people being on the street. So that's pretty cool.
1: Yeah.
0: Let's talk about this data center. Not as fun of a topic, Sarah. So about a year ago, private developers started pushing through land development projects fiercely in Upper Marion Township, opposed by large bipartisan activist groups. And state legislatures said they were unlikely. And like data centers are like the most controversial thing. They are backed by the current governor's administration. They're looking to attract, you know, tech giants like Amazon and other places. And specifically in Upper Marion, there's been 8 new data center projects, and they're being heard by the Township Planning Commission tomorrow. So if this is happening tomorrow. I know we won't be there. I can promise you that. The public opposition is they're worried about health issues. They're worried about the power grid and the stress there. Do you think this is really going to be something that causes problems down the line or not? I mean, I don't know anything about this. I want the normal reaction because I'm not that opposed to it. I know they're talking about doing this on Renaissance Boulevard at 2201, 2301, 2501, 2701, and 2901, which is there's a lot of office space there right now. And it's like you're talking about like 370,000 square feet of development.
1: Yeah. Well, I mean, I think it's something that they would have, whoever is in charge of doing this, like research would have been done so that they've got an idea of what potential problems could arise from it. And hopefully I'm sure it's always like a moving target of trying to keep ahead of that. But as long as, the appropriate steps are being made and people are on top of it, I don't think that there would be some huge disaster from it. And I think, you know, everybody wants the things that the data brings, but like it has to go somewhere. So, it's got to go up somewhere.
0: Well, and I mean, here's the reasons why people don't like them. So you got electrical humming, massive electric and water consumption, strain on power grids, increased utility rates. That I can see being an issue. Increased heat, light pollution, air pollution, decreased property values. I don't know about the decreased property values. There'd have to be like, unless you're like right on top of the power grid, I'm not sure about that one. Beyond these points, they're also questioning the use of AI. And I think a lot of people are afraid of AI right now. I think the Pope came out and said something about this over the, did you see that? No. It was Pope Leo? Yeah, he was talking about AI. I'll pull up the comments here. And I think there's a lot of unknowns, so that maybe it's a good idea having one of these township meetings.
1: Yeah.
0: And, one of the people that's associated with this, which is the Concerned Citizens of Montour County, is one of these activist groups. And they've been lobbying the current administration in Harrisburg to put together legislation that will require anyone who wants to appeal a data center project to post a bond that is worth double the cost of the project, which is never going to happen. This is insane. Like, who's going to do this? I just don't.
1: Well, how close do the data centers need to be to where they're being used? Does that question make sense?
0: Yeah. See, I don't know any of this stuff. I think, no matter what happens here, I think these things get built and maybe there's a little bit of an overreaction. There's always opposition to any development. You look at, we want to redo the train station in Ardmore. We want to have this like these apartment buildings. People were going nuts over this stuff. And it's constantly, there's people that don't want it to happen in their backyard and they want them to go somewhere, but then you put them out in the middle of nowhere. How do you get the data there in the front? Like, I just don't understand.
1: Right.
0: Like it's,
1: so yeah, I feel like because I don't know much about them either, but if the data centers need to be within a certain distance of the people using the data, then they have, and people want the data, then they have to go somewhere. So then it's kind of a question of, do you have one-off centers, different places, or do you like pick a spot? I mean, people probably really aren't going to like that if they're in the spot where all of them are going, but maybe just kind of, well, we talk a lot about giving people options, right?
0: Yeah.
1: This or this. Present the people with the options. And I mean, then obviously the ones that are going to be making the decisions are probably, it's not like just because they present the options, people are all going to get what they want.
0: Mm-hmm.
1: One, I mean, not everybody's going to pick the same thing, but at least then, you know, you kind of know like, hey, this is coming. How would you want it to look? You know, do you want it spread out? Do you want it all in one spot? Do you want it here? Do you want it there? And having options.
0: So we're going to come back and report back from this meeting. We're not going to the meeting. I can promise you that, but we'll report back a little bit here. So this is something that's been going on for a while, and King of Prussia probably hits home for most people because it's the closest. A lot of these places have been like more rural locations.
1: Yeah.
0: This is the most urban out of all of them. So we got five listings we want to talk about here. We might not have time to talk about the one that sold before it came to the market, but we can talk about that next week as well. The first in the listing, this is an incredible property. It's 378 South Warner Road in Wayne. It's coming to the market at $1.4 million. It's 4,400 square feet, five beds, four full, one half bath. It's going to be on, it's located on 1.73 acres, so really big lot. And there's going to be an open house on the 30th, which is Saturday, I think. Saturday from 1 to 3. 1.4 million, 378 South Warner Road. You can't make the open. Sarah can get you in by appointment. This was built in 2004. It's an incredible property. I mean, it's got like a separate like garage, workspace, really open floor plan, very modern. It's built in 2004, excuse me. So it's also like a newer floor plan as well.
1: Yep. Should I keep going right now?
0: Go, man. Let's go
1: all
0: quick.
1: Right. 936 Kildoff Circle in Westchester, listed at $1.25 million, four bed, three and a half bath, 3,980 square feet. We've got an open house Sunday, the 31st from 11 to 1. It's hitting the market Friday. Otherwise, it's by appointment only.
0: Yeah, that's another great property. We also have 263 South Mount Airy Road at 185, three beds, one bath, 1,326 square feet. That's in Coatesville. And that is by appointment only. Great number there for a very affordable property. And we got one more here.
1: 4913 Woodland Ave, Drexel Hill, listed at 319, three bed, one and a half bath, 1,152 square feet, hitting the market Friday.
0: All right, we're getting played out here. You want to follow Sarah? She's at Ty_TyTime. You can follow me at Tom Tool 3RD. And we'll hit both on Instagram. We'll be back next week with all the information we promised on Tool Time Real Estate Radio on WWDB 860 AM.

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9: 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Participants included Joe Watson, Bob Kelly, Gary Dornhofer, Jimmy Watson, and Lou Nolan.
10: 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I'm Doug Scheimel, our show dedicated to sports memories, memorabilia, and the museum that's going to capture it all right here in Philadelphia. 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Joining me from his sports cave in Villanova, he is our guide and mentor, Comcast Spectacor legend, founding vice president of the Philadelphia Flyers and creator of the Museum of Sports and author of the fantastic book, which pretty much sold out at our lunch with legends yesterday, Blades, Bands, and Ballers, How Flash and Cash Rescued the Flyers and Created Philadelphia's Greatest Showplace. Ladies and gentlemen, Philadelphia's greatest showman and the Flash and Flash and Cash, Mr. Lou Scheinfeld. How you doing, Lou?
11: I'm riding high. As I said to you before, I almost forgot about the show today because we had this incredible event that you're going to talk about and with the Broad Street Bullies and talking about the big Soviet game in 1976 when we turned the great Russian team into soccer players and they were all laying down and holding onto their heads and all. But it was just so great. And I donated several things, a chair that went, Spectrum original chair that went for $500.
10: Signed by all the Flyers who were there.
11: I think it cost 15 cents when we bought it. That's right, back in 67. But just a fantastic show. I'm feeling great. Thank you.
10: It was a great, great day. Coming up today, as you mentioned, it's been a huge 2 weeks for the Museum of Sports with this week's Museum of Sports Flyers lunch with our Legends event yesterday. And then we've got coming up next week, the Museum of Sports Founders Press event down at Philadelphia City Hall. Our executive director, Brett Mandel, is going to be here to tell us about the big stories. And in our second segment today, she painted a mural and won a contest to have it displayed at Citizens Bank Park. And she ended up getting engaged in front of it. And now it is searching for a home. Artist Lindsay Archer is going to be here. And our King of Sports Collectibles is here. And Lou is going to try to stump the guru with sports trivia. Nick DiPaccia Jr. is going to be on the Museum of Sports show, our King of Sports Collectibles. But up first, Lou is mad as hell, and he's not going to take it anymore. Lou, what is this week's bitch?
11: Well, I'm a little bit miffed, and maybe more than a little bit. Our 76ers, who I have followed since their inception, that means beginning, back in 1946-48, they started out as the Philadelphia Warriors. And guess what kind of players they drafted? Philadelphia players.
10: Oh, yeah.
11: Players that went to college here or grew up here, like Paul Arizin, Guy Rogers, Wilt Chamberlain, by the way, and because they could watch them go through school here, college. Well, what about the Nova Knicks? What about those four guys? Because Dante DiVincenzo was a part of the Knicks up until earlier this year. Yep. So they had four of our players. What did we have? We had a bunch of stiffs that couldn't play, bad knees, bad heads, and whatever. Why can't they? And they, worst of all, the Sixers drafted Mikal Bridges in the first round last year and traded him that night. I mean, for a fish cake, and fish cakes don't score, as you know, very well. So, I'm reaching out to the new president, Mike Gansky or whatever his name is. And I'm going to say, hey, draft guys and play here. You don't even have to get on a train. Drive out to Villanova, for God's sakes.
10: Trading things for fish cakes is almost as worthless as trading things for magic beans. So let that be a lesson to organization managers. Hey, we had a packed house yesterday for the Museum of Sports' first ever lunch with our legends featuring the Flyers, the Broad Street Bullies from the 1976 win over the hated Soviet Red Army team. A huge thanks to our advisory board member, Dan Fay Jr., who pulled it all together. And, of course, for the latest Museum of Sports breaking news, you can go to themuseumofsports.org. You can sign up for our newsletter. You can also find all sorts of cool merchandise. And we just added this new cool Museum of Sports Bullies versus Russians shirt that was for sale at yesterday's lunch with legends. So you can go to themuseumofsports.org. We're going to be adding more merchandise, including, I think this one is up there, the wonderful 48-ounce mug that keeps the martinis icy cold. Nah, it's water. Anyway, go to themuseumofsports.org. You can sign up and you'll learn all you can as we finalize a home at Litt Brothers. Hey, our first guest, you see him there in the Zoom box. He's been a big wig at Philadelphia City Hall as assistant city controller. He's been a community activist. He goes to baseball fantasy camps. He says he's pretty good. And he's the entrepreneur behind baseballbarbecue.com, custom sports grill tools. You can get your favorite team burned into all this stuff that's baseball handily like. And he has been a hell of an addition to the Museum of Sports as our executive director here with a recap of our incredible Flyers lunch with our legends from yesterday and a look ahead to next week's big Museum of Sports Founders of Philadelphia. Ladies and gentlemen, our executive director, a big welcome back to Mr. Brett Mandel. Brett, how you doing? It was a big day yesterday.
12: Very exciting day yesterday. As I said to you, six-year-old Brett Mandel was just giddy. Those were my first sports idols. The Broad Street Bullies, of course, was the team that set Philadelphia on the winning path of the late 70s and early 80s. I can vividly remember saying to my dad after the glow of that era wore off, "Hey, how come our teams aren't any good?" And that's when he taught me the birds and the bees of Philadelphia sports and showed me everything about 1964 and how Philadelphia teams didn't always win. So the Broad Street Bullies, they were winners. That was a great thrill.
10: It absolutely was. Yesterday's event pulled off by Dan Fay Jr. and another advisory board member, Steve Timon. We'll share some pictures now of some of what went on yesterday. But you can see we had... going right to left, Dan Fay Jr. And of course,

0: there in attendance, and we just had a great panel discussion. And these guys, I mean, what stood out to you, Brett and Lou? Brett, you first.
1: Well, certainly the Museum of Sports is about the stories that connect us, the triumphs and the tribulations, overcoming adversity. Yeah, these are the stories we want to tell in the Museum of Sports and bring them to life. And this was a terrific way to bring this to life. Obviously, the Flyers triumphs were one thing in the NHL, but this game had geopolitical ramifications and was so much bigger than just a game on the ice. And here it is 50 years later, still resonating in inspiring the film. There was a recent book. These are stories that people can't get enough of, and stories that we hope to bring to life in the Museum of Sports.
0: Exactly. Lou, what stood out to you? Your story kind of got me a little verklempt there, you know, just kind of putting everything in perspective about the time, the style of play, and just the humbleness of the bullies.
2: Well, you know what? As I mentioned yesterday, these guys were 19 years old, 19 and 20 when I met them in 1967 before we played our first game. And I've known them for almost 60 years now. And these are the boys of winter. We're all in our 80s. I'm a little older than that. But Jimmy said to me, what was your hockey background that you got with the Flyers? I said, none. None. I had never seen a hockey game. He said, didn't you guys follow the Rangers? I said, no, we didn't. There was no reports of hockey in Philadelphia. And Joe Watson said he didn't even know where Philadelphia was. He had never heard of it. And his first introduction from Philadelphia was coming over the bridge and seeing the crushing machine that crushes cars, and a cop said to him, that's where the mafia puts people in the front seat and crushes them to death. And he said, that was my these are normal guys, they're humble guys, they're wonderful. It was so good. And you know what I really appreciated? For the first time, I heard them talk about the Russian players, who they really didn't like and wanted to beat for a lot of reasons, that they became friends with them in subsequent years and played in exhibitions with them and got to know them. And that, to me, they humanized that Russian team, which was nice to hear. Plus, we sold out.
0: Well, and I'm going to say well over 100 people, and that's pretty good for the waterfall room there at the Swan Caterers. It's a phenomenal space.
2: 125 total.
0: And we had everybody. The thing that struck me, Brett, is we kind of had everybody we had high rollers there. We had Mike Baldini from Baldini Communications. We had Gary DeVito, a prominent attorney. We had a lot of high rollers down to the average fans to, I believe, our Slapshot mascot was there. Lou, I don't know if he came up and said hello to you.
2: No, he didn't. No.
0: Dennis Boyle. Yeah. And he came and our friend Tug McErlane was there as well. These are average fans, you know, with their own personal collections.
2: All right.
0: What did that mean? And what does that say, Brett?
1: Well, one of the people was showing me off a collection of pictures from the Flyers victory parade that obviously she took more than 50 years ago. The idea that these memories stay fresh and that these stories stay fresh, that's important. And what we want for the Museum of Sports to do is to connect generations of fans to be able to say, this is a story that I can bring to life here in this museum for their children, their grandchildren. Those kind of connections are priceless. And as my son and I spent yesterday complaining about the Phillies, I recognize that the love of sports that was handed down from my grandfather, my father to me, is passed on to my son. Hopefully it'll be passed on to his children. That's what the stories do. They bring us together, and certainly that's what the Museum of Sports is going to do.
0: Exactly. And we got some media coverage yesterday. The clip you heard off the top was from 6ABC, and I'm just sharing just a brief voiceover from my alma mater, NBC Philadelphia. And there's still interest 50 years later.
3: Flyers legends gathered in South Philadelphia,
0: the one that rung
3: today to celebrate a remarkable milestone.
0: They always say, you know, we
3: years since the team's historic win over the
0: Philadelphia
3: Red Army team,
0: the rest of the
3: and to honor that team, the Museum of Sports. Philadelphia hosted its inaugural lunch with our legends.

0: and just among the Flyers alumni at Swamp Caterer.
1: You know, this well predates
0: Bob the Hound
1: them.
0: Kelly, Joe Watson.
1: And you almost have to give a little primer when you send
0: Gary
1: out
0: Dornhofer
1: media information
0: and
1: on this, just
0: Lou
1: to
0: Nolan.
1: Sort of remind
0: on
1: them of who these
0: January 11th, 1976, the two-time defending
1: where it fits in the
0: Stanley Cup champions
1: and
0: became
1: and
0: the first NHL team
1: just
0: to defeat the Soviet Union's Central Red Army team.
1: The thing that was very interesting
0: in front of more
1: think,
0: than
1: Lou,
0: 17,000
1: really
0: fans.
1: There's the chair, by the way. That was the last floor chair, correct, Lou? Of
2: from last the of my four that I took from the Spectrum when I left, borrowed. But I still have one permanent seat behind me. And my wife said, if I try to sell that, she's going to sell me.
1: But we had all,
2: but it's
1: of
2: all,
1: the,
2: all for a good cause. And all the proceeds go to the museum.
1: Absolutely. And we had all the Flyers in attendance sign it at the recommendation of Bill Luderman, my former neighbor and friend of our president, Dr. David Markowitz, who suggested, you've got all the Flyers here. Why don't you have them sign it? That'll bump it up. And it sure did. So, Bill, thanks. We're going to be having Bill on, hopefully, in the coming weeks. He's got a pretty good collection that his wife also allows him to have. Now, Brett, you just came, and just to let you know, that's going to be the first of many of these Lunch with Our Legends. And so you'll be hearing a lot more in the near future about who's going to be coming up and what the subject's going to be. But I think we like our Lunch with Legends home there down at Waterfall Room, I guess, guys. I think it's a great place.
3: I had plenty of meatballs. I will come back for the meatballs alone.
1: If I wasn't working, I would have had seconds. Now,
2: yeah, meatball in South Philadelphia, you know it's going to be good.
1: Oh, it's quintessential South Philly food. Now, Brett, you're also just back from a little prep work there, and I'm bringing up some pictures here of a little install going on down at Philadelphia City Hall. Tell us for next week.
3: We're very excited to put on display the Museum of Sport's very first exhibit. And this is going to be hosted in City Hall, made possible by a grant from the National Education Association and Creative Philadelphia. These are going to be founders of Philadelphia sports, the men and women who changed the game, transformed the sports world, because Philadelphia certainly is not just where these games are played. This is where American sports came to matter, how sports became mass entertainment, big business, civic identity, a vehicle for justice and belonging. So we're going to tell some of the stories of the people who shaped sports, the mogul who wrote the rules of basketball, the NFL titan who made the football into a national commercial powerhouse, the hockey owner who pioneered the combination of team ownership and arena ownership that has now created the modern sports colossus, and a number of stories that probably people don't know. The Philly gal from Germantown who grew up to own a Negro League baseball team and is the only woman enshrined in the Hall of Fame in Cooperstown, New York. The man who owned and started the Philadelphia Stars Negro League team. These are people who made tremendous contributions to the world of sports and created stories and legends that now have shaped the way sports developed in this country. These are going to be some of the stories that we will tell in the Museum of Sports. And at this first exhibit, we will bring them to life with these lovely tile mosaic panels made by artist Jonathan Mandel, who really brings to life these images in a really compelling piece of art. And we'll have panels describing the contributions that the founders have made. And of course, it is our hope that after display in City Hall this summer, we are able to give them a permanent home where we can tell more of the stories about the sports champions we celebrated and the hometown heroes we cheered and all the ways that sports have been always more than just fun and games.
1: Yeah, you can say, and these are not paintings. Some people said, "Oh, are these going to be paintings?" I said, as Brett described, you see the tile, you see the grout, you see the detail, you see, I mean, it's it in all of them, I think, taken from various historic photographs, correct?
3: Exactly. The image on the screen, you're looking at Ed Bolden, who was the founder and owner of the Philadelphia Stars. That's tile mosaic. And then you can see his tie is made of blown glass, and those are mother of pearl inlay. And then the detailing of the small image of the Stars players is just really remarkable. These are pieces of art. Jonathan Mandel's art is on display at Citizens Bank Park. You can see he's got a beautiful mural of the ballpark behind home plate. I'll be there later tonight looking at it. Very exciting stuff.
1: Absolutely.
2: And it's Friday the 25th.
3: Thursday the 25th.
2: Thursday, 25th at City Hall, southeast corner, the one facing South Broad Street. It's free. It's open to the public. And there will be refreshments, as I understand. And I'm so happy to see, Brett, that the city bought new cases. These are brand new cases to display these wonderful things.
3: That is correct. Courtesy of our friends at the William Penn Foundation, lovely cases. And as Lou said, at the southeast corner of City Hall, enter through the Market Street entrance of the City Hall portal. A number of council members will be there. Lou will be there. I'll be there. The artist Jonathan Mandel will be there, and hopefully lots of people will learn some of these stories of people in Philadelphia sports who not just shaped Philadelphia sports, but shaped the world of sports beyond Philadelphia, nationally and globally.
2: Absolutely. Is Jonathan Mandel your son?
3: I always say Jonathan Mandel has two L's. My family could never afford the second L.
2: I'll set you up for that, okay?
1: But you got Billie Jean. I'm just going to show tight shots of these panels here. Billie Jean King, of course.
3: Jean King, obviously the founder of Philadelphia Freedoms and the national the team tennis, the first coach of a co-ed team who was a woman, obviously opened doors to women in sports for millions and millions of girls and women across the world. Yep.
2: And a wonderful lady.
3: I heard she taught you how to serve.
2: She taught me how to serve. She saw me on the floor. Then picked me up. And the U.S. Open, the biggest indoor tournament in the United States, was taking place at the Spectrum when I happened to be working there. And I was out there trying to ping the ball over the net. And she came over to me. She said, introduce herself. I said, oh, my God, Billie Jean King. And she said, would you like me to show you how to serve? I'm thinking, can I afford this? Well, so she says, take the ball and throw it up in the air and try to hit the scoreboard, which is way up, all the way up. And she said, but just before you hit the scoreboard, hit the ball, yank it down, yank your racket down, and the spin will carry it right over the net. Well, it worked. I never became a great server, but I stopped pinging the ball and tried to hit the scoreboard. Now, when I played someplace and I didn't have a scoreboard, I was awful.
1: And you were talking about Ed Bolden, another legend. And Philadelphia Stars, not necessarily a household name for a lot of people, Brett.
3: No, absolutely not. And one of the things that Ed Bolden was known for was fighting to have the contracts that were with the Negro League players recognized by Major League Baseball so that the teams that employed their services weren't just being essentially robbed of talent. Yeah. Major League Baseball now recognizes the Negro Leagues as Major League Baseball. And that, of course, wasn't always the case. But for the contribution of Effa Manley there and Ed Bolden and others, that would not have happened. So justice for the players, justice for the teams and the owners who put on tremendous athletes and tremendous games on the field and being recognized for their contributions.
1: And this is the story I told at the lunch yesterday after I'd moved to from the Art Museum area to Narberth in 1996. And I'm leaving one of the local pubs there, I believe the Greeks, and I'm walking, and I walk into a metal pole. And as I said yesterday, I wanted to fight the pole until I looked up and saw the historical marker that Burt Bell was a Narb from Narberth.
3: Burt Bell owned the Eagles, and people can't think of this today, but the NFL at one point was not a commercial success, and it was not a major, major sport. Now, of course, the NFL is an international business behemoth. Yep. Made possible in part by some of the innovations of Burt Bell with with his television strategy and his efforts to make sure that if you were watching late season games, they were going to be important games. Right. There was going to be drama. Yeah.
1: No, very strategic.
3: And, Eddie Gottlieb, the mogul. Eddie Gottlieb chaired the NBA Rules Committee for forever. I believe it was Harvey Litwack who said something to the effect that the only thing more important to basketball than Eddie Gottlieb was the ball itself. Eddie Gottlieb pretty much wrote the rules of basketball.
1: Absolutely. And Lou, near and dear to your heart.
2: Yeah, Ed Snyder, and even Ed even liked this one that I showed him years ago before he passed away, very critical of any pictures of him and so forth. And he was known to call the editors at the Inquirer and say, I don't like that picture you're on of me, and he would send them a new one. But this epitomizes him. And down in the corner, look at the smile on his face as he's embracing one of his youth hockey players. Ed Snyder said, the only legacy I want after I pass is the Youth Hockey Foundation for kids, inner city kids, teach them how to skate, give them free uniforms, give them everything, help them get through school and turn them into good citizens. And that's what Ed Snyder was all about.
3: My son did the Ed Snyder Youth Hockey Program from the time he was five until he graduated high school. He would have never stepped on the ice, but for that, I would have never sprung to outfit him every single year with a growing boy and new hockey pads.
1: Exactly. Last but not least, Cornelius McGillicuddy.
3: Connie Mack, managed and partial owner of the A's for a half century, pioneered the way the modern talent is developed and the way the modern manager positions players, trains players. People forget that he created baseball's first dynasty, and then he created baseball's second dynasty. Yep. The A's still tied with now the Eagles for the most sports championships in Philadelphia with five. Before the Eagles got that last championship, Connie Mack still owned the record, the most sports championships in Philadelphia.
1: Absolutely. All this coming up next Thursday, the 25th, 5 o'clock, southeast entrance of Philadelphia City Hall. Come join us, a little press event and reception with refreshments, which is always meaningful for Lou. And Brett, I can't thank you for pulling this off. Amazing artwork from Jonathan Mandel, 2 L's. Next Thursday, the 25th, 5 o'clock, southeast entrance. Museum of Sports Executive Director Brett Mandel, as always, thanks for everything you do for the Museum of Sports.
3: So exciting. No meatballs next week, but I can't wait to see it.
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7: Well, Lindsay Archer knocked it out of the park twice. 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And then second, right here, when her winning piece turned into the perfect backdrop for a yes.
1: We're back on the Museum of Sports show here on Talk 860 and Facebook Live, brought to you every week by the DePachi Franklin Cardiovascular Center. They are the specialists in non-invasive treatment. I'm Doug Scheimel along with Lou Scheinfeld. Our next guest, you see her there in the Zoom box. She won a contest last year to have a mural displayed at Citizens Bank Park through the end of last season and into the playoffs for the Phillies. But she had no idea that there'd be some other, you know, crazy stuff that would occur to it. It would be the backdrop of her own love story. And now that it's a new year, the mural's been taken down. It needs a new home. A big Museum of Sports show. Welcome to muralist or mural artist, Lindsay Archer. Lindsay, how you doing?
8: Hi, how are you guys? I'm good.
1: Pretty good. You heard that clip. I think that may have been from 6ABC from last year after you won the contest. It's got to seem like a flash that it's all gone by, that it was a contest and now you have the mural. I mean, what was that like? Take me back to the contest. How did you, it was SEI, but what is SEI? That didn't ring a bell to me.
8: SEI is a company that works with the Phillies. They have like a lot of like, you know, like donations and stuff going back and forth.
1: Right.
8: They sponsor the Phillies and stuff. So I guess they wanted to do this type of contest, to, you know, bring the arts into the stadium. And as I know, this is like it was the second year of the contest that I won. I found it on LinkedIn. It was just a post being like, oh, we're looking for artists to create a mural design. And I was like, oh, why not? Why not give it a shot, you know?
1: Now, like you are a sports fan, though.
8: Yeah. Yeah, I grew up in the Philly suburbs, so always been a Phillies fan.
1: So our producer, Gabby's bringing up some of the pictures. Zoom in on that one if you can, Gab. This is a pretty cool looking picture. And how did you decide on all the features that you put in there? Because there was a theme to this contest, right?
8: Yeah. So basically, oh my gosh, the theme was
1: like community outreach or bring communities together or something like that.
8: Yeah, it was called Connecting Communities.
1: Yeah.
8: So, you know, I'm thinking like, the city and what brings us all together. You know, we all love the Phillies, so that's like an obvious one. I wanted to include like Citizens Bank Park in the middle, and then it kind of just stemmed off from there. I wanted to include like some flowers to bring like showcase the beauty of Philly. You know, not everyone gets to see all the time.
1: Yeah, really it's not just Philadelphia like the outside world calls it, you know.
8: Yeah. And, you know, the top saying city of brotherly love, because that's what it's all about. Philadelphia, right?
1: Yeah. Hey, Gab, you can go to the next one there. I forget what order I put them in. There's a good shot of it. You zoom in and yeah, you have the ivy kind of connecting everything from the art museum to Independence Hall to you've got Citizens Bank Park. You got everything in there.
8: Yeah, the big skyscrapers.
1: And was that so? Did you have to paint that there, or did you paint it elsewhere? And they installed it. This was in Ashburn Alley behind center field.
8: Yeah, yeah. So the original painting was like, you know, as you know, normal 18 by 24 inch canvas, but I had to take that and scale it up to be this large and paint it there at the stadium, which I didn't mind because it was really cool to, you know, be in the stadium before the season started and get to see all the behind the scenes of everything going on. So that's like, you know, the thing behind it that not everyone gets to hear about, you know?
1: Oh, yeah. So what is the actual size of that?
8: I think it was 12 by 16 feet, I'm pretty sure.
1: Oh, that's so Lou Scheinfeld, of course, founding vice president of the Philadelphia Flyers, one of our speakers at the lunch yesterday, and whose brainchild the Museum of Sports is. Lou, you were asking what size this is. That could fit nicely in the museum.
2: Is it one piece or is it panels?
8: So they took it down in panels. So it's like, it was on this like big, like wooden thing that was put together. And I guess that's how they can like take it down so easily.
1: Right.
8: And so now it's in six pieces. Oh, yep. The next one's pretty good. It's in six pieces now. And I am thankful that my fiance has it at his warehouse that he works at just for now.
1: Good, good. But back then he was not your fiance.
8: No, he was
1: just,
8: not.
1: He was just boyfriend status, correct?
8: Yep. Boyfriend.
1: So what did he say? He was just kind of some pictures taken of you and him in front of the mural. What was the ruse that he kind of misdirected you with?
8: So the part of the contest, like winning, like the prize that I won, you know, obviously $10,000.
1: That was
8: really
1: 10 great. Grand. That's pretty damn good.
8: But I mean, so I knew that I was going to throw like the first pitch at one of these games as well. And so the day that happened, it was June 10th last year, which is about a year ago.
1: Right.
8: They were like, the Phillies team that I was talking with, they were like, oh, bring your friends and family. They're going to do photos by your mural for like the press and the everything going on. And then, you know, I'm not really thinking that much of it because I'm like, oh, cool. Yeah, whatever. And then, you know, his name's Jake. Jake got a. He was like, I'm going to be the last one to take photos with you. And I was like, that's a little weird. But because I was like, oh, come in the photo. You're important, you know. But then he was the last one. He got down on one knee right there and proposed to me. It was very sweet.
1: That's adorable. That is fantastic. And you have phenomenal photos. Gab, what's the next photo I had in the sequence there? I forget. Oh, there's the happy couple to be. Look at that.
8: What I would like to say is worth more than the money and the everything that I got. So it was well worth the time and the effort doing all of this. So
1: was it a legit surprise, though? I mean,
8: yeah, I had like a weird inkling. I'm not going to lie. But I was like, no, I don't think that's going to happen. But I have
2: a couple of questions for you, Lindsay. Some nuts and bolts questions. How long did it take you to paint the big one?
8: About like 2 weeks. So
2: 2 weeks. So did you have to use your own paint?
8: Yeah. So they reimbursed. They reimbursed all the supplies for me, so I could go to, you know, I stopped by Sherwin-Williams and picked up all the paint. You know, matched it up.
1: And what is that paint, though? Is it a special mural? I mean, that was exposed,
2: outdoors,
1: right?
2: Paint, too.
8: Yeah. Yeah, it's like external, like, house paint, basically. You just get, like, the colors.
1: Is this the first piece of art you've painted with house paint?
8: Yeah, it definitely was different than what I've been used to, that's for sure. But it was really cool. And, you know, obviously, Citizens Bank Park, for such a monumental thing, was insane to me.
2: I want to mention that there's a certain peak I have about PIQUE, about Philadelphia. Nobody does anything without sticking the Liberty Bell in it. And I'm so glad you didn't put the Liberty Bell. I'm sick of looking at it. But was there a reason you left out the Comcast Technology Center?
8: Well,
2: you just didn't have room.
8: Or no, I think I did. If you go back.
1: Gab, to one of the mural pictures, if you would. Zoom in on that one if you can.
2: You got the first building in there.
1: Yeah, the Comcast second tower looks like a pack of cigarettes with a cigarette sticking out of it.
2: with the finger at the top. Yeah,
1: is that what it is? Is it the yeah, the middle finger? Right.
2: But no, it's clean. It's lookable. You can actually recognize things. I really like it.
1: Oh, that's beautiful.
2: We'll take it. We'll take it.
1: Yeah, go back to whatever the last picture was. I can't remember what it was. Got it. Great thrown up. Is that the last one I had in there?
2: Good form too.
1: Yeah, I was going to say that. Oh, no, yeah, I go back. Sorry. So, yeah, you can bring us back there, Gab. So you have this, you said Jake, your now fiance,
8: yes,
1: has it stored in his warehouse for work.
8: Yeah.
1: And it is in sections, correct?
8: Yeah.
1: So, I was going to say, once we're up and ready, Lou, what do you think?
2: I love it. I think it'd be great for people to stand in front of and take their picture.
1: Oh, absolutely. Right. And there really is, I'll send you the video feed and the radio feed tomorrow. But, you know, it's the Museum of Sports Philadelphia that tells the uniquely Philadelphia stories. And I think just the fact that, you know, you won this contest, you got proposed to in front of the mural, you got to throw out the first pitch. It's not every artifact we have that has some sort of incredible story. Hey, before we go, Lindsay, you said you had like a piece or two of personal memorabilia, right?
8: Yeah, well, number one, I have the baseball that I threw, of course. Had to showcase that. I'm going to have it displayed at my wedding.
1: And yeah, what is it? And show that one. Hold that up a little closer.
8: So it's just like a, you know, the normal like MLB ball.
1: Right.
8: But I was going to like do something special on it, you know, give it my artist.
1: Oh, so flair. Do some artwork on that baseball.
8: Mm-hmm.
1: Oh,
8: and you know,
1: Lord.
8: Have the display where it like goes around like this. I don't have it yet, but.
1: Oh, that's what, well, when you get that figured out, shoot me an email and we'll have you back on to do a little preview.
8: Yeah. That would be great.
1: Oh, that's pretty cool. And what else you got?
8: So yeah, other than that, I mean, I also, it's not exactly Philadelphia sports themed, but I won a different contest this year for like the banners downtown, and I have some of them here.
1: Holy,
8: they're backwards
1: mackerel.
8: On the camera, but
1: oh my god, now that's, you can see them pretty well. Oh, that's
8: like
1: wonderful.
8: The celebratory 250th year of America, they were doing a contest like that this year, so they're banners on the light posts in like Center City.
1: Oh, that's fantastic.
8: Oh, yeah, so I was really excited,
1: Lindsay,
8: about that.
1: damn good work.
8: Thank you.
1: Well, Citibank muralist Lindsay Archer and all around Philly muralist, we can't thank enough. Congratulations on the success with that. And we'll be in touch about making a semi-permanent home for that with the Museum of Sports. And let us know about that baseball. We'll have you back on when it's ready.
8: Thank you so much.
1: All right. And congratulations on the engagement. Tell Jake a good thing.
8: Thank you.
1: Hey, when we come back,
2: with the painting, he comes with the painting, right? Or he gets thrown out with it, one or the other.
1: Hey, when we come back, our King of Sports collectibles, Lou's going to try to stump the guru with trivia when the Museum of Sports show continues right here on Talk 860. Okay. Facebook Live back in a couple of minutes.
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1: 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I'm Doug Scheimel along with Lou Scheinfeld, Museum of Sports Show brought to you by the Depatche Franklin Cardiovascular Center. 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Up next, he is our king of sports collectibles and one of our proud partners in the Museum of Sports. Ladies and gentlemen, say hi to Mr. Nick Depatche Jr. and his furry friend.
10: And my furry friend, Gritty.
1: And Gritty.
10: Autographed by our buddy.
1: Good Lord.
10: If you could see who it is, Luke, can you tell who that autograph is?
1: Oh, is that
2: the... you know what? I don't have you up on the screen right now.
1: That's Schultze.
2: Trivia questions up on the screen.
1: Schultze.
10: It is Schultze indeed. So he did sign it. And he's actually wearing the Super Bowl ticket from Super Bowl 57.
1: That's a little cross-pollination, but it's allowed in the world of mascottery. Hey, very quickly, we had a wonderful lunch with our Flyers legends, celebrating 50 years since the Flyers beat the Russians, sold Lou's last original floor chair from the Spectrum for $500 with all the Flyers signatures on it. But Lou, we were talking about all the stuff that you had given away. What were give Junior a couple of examples. And Junior, what would
2: I had a Nichols helmet signed, a worn helmet from Randall Cunningham.
1: What would that go for, Junior?
2: I gave that to charity. That was back in his prime.
1: Game used, right, Lou?
10: Game used, yep. Randall Cunningham helmet. That's a couple thousand, I think, it's worth.
1: All right, Lou, what's next? Yeah.
2: Don't tell my wife I gave that one away. Not worn jersey of
1: Reggie White,
2: Konechny, Travis Konechny, the Phillies, Flyers assistant captain.
10: He likes it. Gritty likes it.
1: And what would that go for, do you think, Junior?
10: Now you said that's signed. Did you say that's game worn also?
2: Not worn, no.
1: No, it's Lou worn.
10: It's Lou worn. Signed, it's still worth about $500. Game worn, it would be about $2,500, but... Oh, no. Signed, it's still worth something.
1: And Lou, did you mention a Reggie White something or other in there?
2: I gave away a Reggie White signed helmet, believe it or not. That's why I live in Bill. I'm not a millionaire now. I give too much stuff to charity. I'm a soft-hearted guy.
10: And Reggie White, that's going to give you points with the big guy upstairs.
1: So Reggie White signed a game worn helmet. What do you think, Nick?
10: That like I said, it's probably around 2,000 to 3,000.
1: That's pretty darn good. But Lou, you've got a good heart. You exactly. threw out a lot of stuff too, but you gave a lot to charity.
2: I'm running out of stuff, but I'm cleaning out my attic.
1: Yeah, you never know what you're going to find.
10: That would score points.
1: The magic happens. You go into a place you haven't been into in a while, the attic, the basement, and voila.
10: And that would score points with most wives out there, actually, is purging the memorabilia.
1: Yes, as your mother is so desperate to do.
10: Exactly.
1: All right, ladies and gentlemen, this is our weekly institution here from some folks that should be institutionalized. This is Lou Scheinfeld, Stump the Guru, Sports Trivia with the King of Sports Collectibles. On your mark, get set. Bang, go.
2: All right. I gave Junior, Dr. Depatche Jr. here a heads up just a little while ago that it was going to be talking about the Eagles. So I don't know if he had a chance to do a cram course or whatever, but this former Eagles offensive lineman from the University of Tennessee wore number 78 when he was drafted as a first rounder in 1991. Who is it?
10: 1991. I didn't get to study this one, so I'm going to have to go with if I have the knowledge to begin with, which...
1: Oh, you do.
10: This is going to be a tough one.
2: Multiple choice if you like.
10: Well, let me take a stab at it, and if I don't get it, I'll take multiple choice. Is it Mayberry?
2: It is not Jermaine Mayberry.
10: Okay, so what are the choices?
2: Well, we're only down to two plus the winner. The options are Ron Heller or Hank Fraley. Or Antone Davis.
10: And what was the number you said?
2: 78.
10: 78?
2: From University of Tennessee.
10: 78.
1: Good one.
10: And what was the first choice?
2: Ron Heller or Hank Fraley or Antone Davis.
10: Let's go with Feller.
2: Let's go with Antone Davis. You are wrong. Okay, next. You know that the Eagles started in 1933, but they prior to that, what team were they?
10: Prior to that, they were the Frankfurt Yellow Jackets.
2: Okay, very good. Anybody knows that. But what you don't know probably is that the Yellow Jackets were not considered an NFL team. And therefore, nothing from the Yellow Jackets records or trivia were carried over into the Eagles franchise. So that's why they are not included in anything, except Bert Bell and others bought that team, bought the Eagles from the Yellow Jackets for how much?
10: I'm guessing it's not going to be a lot by today's standards.
1: It's not magic beans or fish cake.
10: Let's say $50,000.
2: Okay. Well, let's say $2,500.
10: Holy Jesus! You could get a Randall Cunningham helmet for that.
1: You get a Randall Cunningham, exactly. Yeah, or Reggie White.
2: That's like getting a million shares of SpaceX. All right. Where did Donovan McNabb, not one of my favorite players, where did he attend college?
10: Okay, so this one I know. He was in Syracuse, New York for college.
1: The Orangeman, yeah. The
2: Very good. Drafted in the first round in 1999, threw up at the Super Bowl, and never mind.
1: And he was booed.
10: In the first round when he was drafted, if you remember.
1: Wasn't he booed?
10: Yes, because of Ricky Williams.
2: Yeah. He was welcome to Philadelphia. Yes, he was booed. All right, now this is a tricky, not a tricky one, but it's very esoteric, you might say. In 2000, the Eagles selected this defensive end who left training camp before the first preseason game to pursue a musical career and never wound up playing in the NFL.
10: So this was not a first-round pick, correct?
2: Let's see. It doesn't say that, no. He was not first round, and a hint, he has two first names for his first and last name.
10: Oh, my God. I'm stumped on this one.
2: I never heard of him. Chuck Bednar. No. John Frank. His name was John Frank.
10: That, I was stumped.
2: Yeah, I was surprised when I researched that one. What reason did former Eagles head coach Buddy Ryan give for cutting future Hall of Fame wide receiver Chris Carter?
10: I don't know this for sure, but I know that Chris Carter had some substance abuse issues, so I'm going to go with that.
2: No, he did not mention it. That's why he traded him, though. That's why he traded him, to jumpstart his career or get his head straight. His quote to the press was, "All he can do is score touchdowns."
1: Yeah.
10: Okay.
1: Went on to greatness with the Vikings.
10: And that's
2: all. Yeah. Oh, yeah. Hall of Fame. All right. What Eagles player played with an unbuttoned chin strap?
10: Receiver for the Eagles.
2: Yep. And a pretty good one, too.
10: Unbuttoned chin strap.
2: He would run down under passes, and this thing would just dangle under his chin.
10: And is he more recent, or is he a throwback?
2: Back in the 60s and 70s.
10: Is it Tommy McDonald?
2: No, it was Ben Hawkins.
1: I actually remember
10: Ben Hawkins,
1: that name.
10: From my dad's hometown, Nutley, New Jersey.
1: Nutley? There's only eight people from Nutley.
2: You know that the people in Nutley, New Jersey, were so ashamed of their name, they changed it to Nutley, Pennsylvania. All right. Now, what Reggie White wore this number as a rookie in 1985 before he switched to his famous 92.
10: You're giving me tough ones today, Lou. This is a complete guess. 94.
2: Well, I'll give you the multiple choice. 99, 92, 91, or 90?
10: 90.
2: 91 was what he wore in 1985 as a rookie. All right.
10: Later worn by Fletcher Cox.
2: Here's one here. For one season during World War II, The Eagles and the Pittsburgh Steelers didn't have enough to fill their rosters, and they formed one team. What was the name of that team?
10: This one I know, the Steagles.
2: The Steagles, S-T-E-A-G-L-E-S. That is correct.
10: Or how would Mayor Sherelle Parker spell it?
1: T-S-L-B-I.
2: Ike Reese, you remember Ike Reese, former Eagle and later Falcon?
1: Sure.
2: What number did he wear in Philadelphia? What the choices?
10: I think I remember the number. But I'll take the choices anyway if you're offering them.
2: 57, 52, 58, or 51?
10: And I was going to go with 58.
2: 58 is correct. You get credit for that one. What number did former Eagles running back Wilbert Montgomery wear with the Eagles?
10: And this one I should know.
1: And this is going to be the last one. Think carefully. Last one.
10: This one I should know. However, I'm blanking right now. Is it 33?
2: It is 31. Famous 31.
1: All right, kids. That's all. That's not bad. Not bad. Those were good
10: not
1: questions.
10: The best.
1: That's all the time we've got this week. We want to thank our guests, baseballbarbecue.com entrepreneur and Museum of Sports executive director, Brett Mandel. We've got our big press event at City Hall next Thursday, 5 o'clock, Southeast Entrance, Sports Founders of Philadelphia Mural Project. And we also want to thank our Citizens Bank Park mural artist, Lindsay Archer, who would love to have her beautiful mural house at the Museum of Sports. 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
11: 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It sounds like I'm out of breath because Jeff Cohen's traveling this week after attending all the All-Star festivities, and somehow no technology works as we record this late Thursday evening. So if anything happens Friday, oh well, we'll make it on next week's show. But I'm just glad to be connected to you. Hi, Jeff.
12: Hey, well, the best part about this is that somehow the technology isn't my fault.
11: No, it's totally my fault.
12: It's on the Philadelphia
11: It may be all the smoke here. You're not here.
12: That's it. That could be it, because we don't have the smoke.
11: You don't have the smoke.
12: It's coming from Canada, but not this part.
11: Yeah, I tried two laptops, a cell phone. Mm-hmm. So I hope the sound is good for our listeners. I'll find out after.
12: You know, that we could have just done the show on smoke signals.
11: Well, we were going to do a best of, but then there's just so much going on and, you know, we miss hanging out with each other.
12: I'm not sure what's going on.
11: No, not really.
12: No, I have no idea what's going on.
11: Well, you've had.
12: Although I could tell you that I was in a law office in Vancouver, British Columbia, in the middle of a deposition.
11: This is awesome.
12: you heard screaming from the other room, and I'm sitting there going, "What is going on over there?" And the court reporter goes, "Somebody must have scored a goal." I'm like, "What?" And yeah, the World Cup's on right now. So apparently that was England's goal. And then the rest of the match was a whole bunch of people screaming and oohing and aahing and yelling and all sorts of stuff going on. At which point we took a break and found out that once again, Argentina found a way to win.
11: You didn't say the best part of that. There's a recording.
12: There's a recording of
11: it. That this will be an official court record of people losing their mind in the next room from a goal.
12: You'll be able to hear it. That was
11: my favorite part of the story. All right. Well, let's, you know, instead of your travels, let's talk World Cup. We can start with the soccer. We're going to get back to baseball, though, because you were there in the park for the Futures game. You were there for Home Run Derby before you became a jet setter across to the other coast.
12: I was there for part of the 3-on-3.
11: You were there for part of the 3-on-3. And then you got to Canada, where you saw a different slant on media coverage, including the coverage of Bryce Harper stuff. So we'll get to all that, but let's start with soccer. I've been texting you at times. You've told me to shut up because you actually were working and had to, like, you know.
12: I'm sorry.
11: you are in Vancouver for a reason. And just because I'm sitting around watching everything doesn't mean that you are. So take your pick.
12: If we got paid more for the show, then maybe I wouldn't have to do that. But,
11: you know,
12: I still need another job.
11: It just sounds like you're not hustling enough to get us advertisers.
12: I know. What can I tell you?
11: If you were a little more committed, you wouldn't go to Vancouver and you'd search for more advertisers for the show.
12: Well, apparently England's going to need a new coach. So maybe I'll apply.
11: Okay. So you messaged me right after that one because you couldn't, like you said, you couldn't watch it live. Mm-hmm. So you're hearing.
12: I could hear it live.
11: And the first half was kind of like a wrestling match, 10 fouls, zero shots at the first hydration break, you know, mounting pressure at the end of the half. Then England strikes first in the 55th minute. That was the goal you heard first, right?
12: Yes. And I do have to give kudos. I'm not going to mention firm that I was in, but I do have to give the Canadians kudos because not only did they have the soccer game on or the football game on, but when I walked by the room, they have taps built into the conference room. Now, is there anything more Canadian than that?
11: That is okay. That's impressive.
12: The only thing that would have made it complete is if Shorzy was playing on another TV.
11: Did you talk to people about Shorzy up there?
12: Of course I did. Well, they have the original station because it's on Crave.
11: Do they watch it there? Like, are people into it?
12: People are pretty into it.
11: They are pretty into it.
12: Especially here because the Canucks aren't very good. So if they're going to watch hockey, it's got to be fiction.
11: So you finally found your people. Because, like, you've been trying to bring it up here and you get, like, lukewarm, like, what's that? You get there and all of a sudden it's like people are ready to talk to
12: them. No, didn't I tell you last week that somebody decided to text me?
11: They did a Shorzy stick reference. Yes.
12: A drumstick. They actually sent me a drumstick, which was their way of telling you that they're watching.
11: Which you sent to me, and I knew exactly what they were watching as well at that moment.
12: Exactly.
11: So back to the game. England strikes first in the 55th minute, and you mention their coach, Tom Cercle, who might be looking for a new job because for some reason, even though they were facing Argentina, who scores late, which we'll get to soon, they decided to try and park the bus, which did not go well. Argentina finally broke through.
12: You're going to have to give that reference to me because parking the bus to me means transportation. So what does parking the bus mean to us older people?
11: They stopped moving forward down the field. They tried to protect what they had and they didn't have enough. And Argentina scored in the 85th minute. And then in stoppage time, just 7 minutes later in the 92nd minute, who has the assist? Leo Messi.
12: He didn't score the goal, though.
11: Did you see the replay of the assist?
12: Yes, I did.
11: That was sick. If you watch
12: it, how happy is Fox and every broadcaster that Messi is in the final?
11: Look, I mean, Spain, other than England, could you have gotten a bigger audience than Spain, Argentina at this point? I know Argentina is not the largest country, the US. But it's messy. Okay, a realistic option for a larger audience. I should have phrased that differently.
12: US.
11: All right, so
12: I think Norway would have gotten, because Holland has become like a world beloved figure at the moment.
11: So. There is kind of a crazy stat here. Argentina in the knockout stage, 2 goals before the 79th minute, 9 goals after the 79th minute. Another reason why you don't take the pressure off.
12: Another reason the conspiracy theorists will come out.
11: All right, so that was the second matchup to set it up.
12: Mm-hmm.
11: The first matchup gave us Spain versus France.
12: Mm-hmm.
11: Game controlled by France. I mean, they just dominated. Kylian Mbappe didn't get a single shot on goal. It was his first such time since 2022. France, which had scored 16 goals in the tournament, had their first scoreless World Cup game since the 2022 group stage, 10 matches. Right. So here you are. You're left with Spain versus Argentina on Sunday, England versus France on Saturday, and that will wrap up the end of the World Cup. Your thoughts on what we've seen so far?
12: Did the cost button work or no?
11: No, but there is a mute button on the Zoom. You could just hit that.
12: Oh, well, too late.
11: I love teaching you technology on the radio. It's one of the better parts of the show. I'm sure our listeners appreciate it.
12: Look, the fact that I got anything out here, this is intercontinental at this point.
11: I'm very impressed that we're even doing a show. Again, this wasn't our plan. We were going to do a best of. And it was you who said to me, you available at midnight?
12: No. I caved. I talked to you the night before.
11: Is that what it is?
12: I said, if I got done, and then I was like, okay, fine.
11: Oh, he's so thrilled to talk to me. The commitment to the show.
12: I missed you so much, even though I talked to you the night before, that you're like, there's so much to talk about.
11: Did you see the crazy, like, coming full circle story of Messi and Yamal out there?
12: I did.
11: That's pretty nuts, right?
12: Yeah, I know. It's a little it's a little creepy to talk about Messi bathing Yamal, though. So we'll move on. You can Google it yourself.
11: You took that in a direction that I did not think it was going to go.
12: Isn't that what the photo is?
11: But it's okay, like, it's Messi with like a young Yamal, and now they're going to face each other. Now, you went to the part of what they were doing in the picture. I just thought it was.

0: does FIFA care about the safety of
1: absolutely fans? Not.
0: Didn't think so.
1: Only if they can air a commercial break during the whole time to make money mm-hmm. off of whatever delay they have.
0: Well, aren't they doing an extended commercial break, which they're calling halftime?
1: Well, it's a hydration break. That's what they've added in on each end.
0: Of the halftime? I thought it was going to be a half hour now.
1: Oh, well, yeah, the halftime, they're going to have like a huge concert and yeah. everybody's performing. Did you see that FIFA basically covered the cost of what it was for them to get the World Cup with the hydration breaks alone? So just adding in those hydration break commercials.
0: Didn't bring down the ticket prices. Covered.
1: Okay, that's where I was going. Did you see what the get-in price is now that Argentina is in the finals against Spain?
0: I have no
1: idea. $7,790.
0: Who's paying that?
1: Not me.
0: Like seriously, why are you paying that at this point?
1: That it's risen 16% over the last 3 days.
0: And by the way, to get here, if you're not local, is a whole lot more because gas prices are up. So like the amount that it's going to, if you bought a ticket for
1: $7,000. You can't drive there, Jeff.
0: Right. So if you bought a ticket.
1: You have to train or Uber a mile and a half away.
0: Again, something I don't understand. There are only so many fans that can fit in that stadium, no matter the event. I have been there for Giants games and you can tailgate and somehow we can all drive there. I've been there for an AC/DC concert and somehow it's sold out. And there's, by the way, more people because they have people on the field.
1: I was there for WrestleMania.
0: Yeah, well, I wouldn't admit
1: people
0: that.
1: Tailgate. Oh, so, please stop it. Your wrestling hate has to end.
0: Okay, but there's no
1: covered
0: more
1: by
0: people.
1: ESPN now.
0: Yes, there's no more people other than the ones that can get in there that are the same amount as a football game. So why is it that you can't drive there?
1: You got me, man. I've been screaming about this for years leading up to this. In the end, NJ Transit really hasn't failed that much. It hasn't been the epic disaster I thought it would be, because if you watch them on a regular basis, it's not the most reliable service. But we'll see how it ends up Sunday. You pointed out something to me that I didn't realize. I didn't realize that Gianni Infantino being on my TV is required.
0: Well, it's not his name. It's not him that's required. It's the leadership.
1: So explain
0: which happens
1: this.
0: To be him. I haven't seen it, but apparently in the agreement for whoever it is with is that you have to show the leadership a certain number of times. Like,
1: so that's why they keep shooting the box where they have the person from each side and then Infantino sitting in the middle.
0: Who cares? Like, why would you need to see the commissioner of any sport? Do I need to see Manfred at a baseball game? Do I need to see, Goodell at a football game? Silver at a basketball game and Bettman? Why do I need to see these people? They're not on the field. They're not playing.
1: I could care less. I will tell you, as somebody who watches the games while I work, you are in things I don't have.
0: I hear them while I work, but
1: I have missed the daytime games already and the late night games already. I enjoyed having sports on all the time. Mm-hmm. Yes, I have started watching the G League Summer League at night. Thank you, Jeff. So I am finding a way to fill the sports void now that soccer is ending and baseball is returning.
0: By the way, did soccer miss an opportunity? Well, wait, they had it on Wednesday. So because it used to be that the day before the All-Star break and the day after the All-Star break were the only dead days of the year.
1: Well, and actually baseball capitalized on it because baseball's ratings for the All-Star game jumped with the lead-in from the World Cup. In the afternoon, right. You had people on the channel all day.
0: All right. So pick your winner so that we can get off of this, because I think people are going to go, all right, that's enough soccer.
1: I guess Argentina. How can you pick against Messi?
0: I got Spain.
1: Okay.
0: All right. So we're on different sides.
1: Do you think that France and England actually care about playing for the third place match?
0: I heard England has no interest in playing again.
1: Yeah. That's something where you spend the money on the ticket and you're like, why?
0: By the way, there was a story up there. I don't know if it got down here somewhere up here. There was a high school level soccer tournament. And the two teams that were going to play in the championship game, the game they were playing before had no bearing on the outcome. And so the coaches told the kids, look, don't bust it out there. Just pass the ball around. Because they're making us play it. Just pass the ball around and don't get hurt, because you're going to have to play another game. I think they threw the two teams out.
1: Because the coaches did that?
0: Yeah.
1: So what, does it violate the spirit of competitiveness?
0: I don't know, but they should.

0: have told them they didn't have to play the game. I will track down this story when I have gotten more sleep.
1: Our local Vancouver That's correspondent, right. Jeff Cohen, will get on it and get to the bottom of things.
0: Baffling thing. But let's move on to baseball because it was something I was at. Although I will tell you, the people of Vancouver were very into the whole World Cup.
1: And well, I was going to say, they had matches out there. And
0: they had a lot. And they're in the mountain over here, as I was landing, there's a giant Canadian flag. And I'm like, what's that? And they said they put it up just for this.
1: Oh, when Canada played there, I guess.
0: Yeah.
1: That's pretty. Look, I mean, how's the coverage been? Different coverage up there of what's going on?
0: Soccer is more, I think, more pop. Football is more popular here than it is in the United States. So there has been wall-to-wall coverage.
1: There continues to be a lot of criticism of the U.S. soccer system as a whole, not just the men's national team.
0: Well, we have 4 years to discuss
1: that. Yeah, I'm just saying, you've left that. Okay, so before you left, you hung out at the ballpark. We talked to Jonathan Mayo last week about the Futures game. He was stuck at the draft. I went with the boys to the fan fest, which was a really cool experience.
0: Which I heard it was a very cool experience, but it is geared towards younger kids. It's not.
1: Well, I brought younger kids, so that worked. So I will say the thing that was not geared toward younger kids was the lines for food.
0: What about the merchandise?
1: If you're willing to pay, they had anything you wanted.
0: That's why I didn't go.
1: They gave away a lot of stuff too. Yeah. I will say that, like, they had rally towels. The boys are just getting into baseball cards, so they had like a trading area where they gave you a pack of cards and you could trade with them. Mm-hmm. For other cards. We went to an Under Armour thing where they took the boy's picture and put it on a trading card. I mean, it was a really fun experience to be able to take them to. Not quite like what you saw being in the stadium. So tell me what it was like on Sunday and Monday to be there for. Because you had some opinions about Monday. So let's talk Sunday first with the Futures. Gage Wood opened it. Tell me what you saw.
0: He didn't wow me. He gave up the run, but it was one inning. So it's hard to tell. I mean, the people that wowed were, there's a pitcher, Cade Anderson, I think his name is, who's on the Mariners. And there is a shortstop, Jesus Made, who is one of the top prospects for the Brewers.
1: We're going to have to create a segment here. Jeff Cohen pronounces names.
0: Okay. So I don't know if I got it right, but we're going to hear about him for years because it's almost insulting or embarrassing that the Brewers somehow have all of these prospects. And I keep every day when I check out the minor league box scores or turn on the minor league games, go, who do I have to look at?
1: Like, not nobody here.
0: No, there is nobody in AA or AAA that I want to spend time looking at. And you know how much I love.
1: Look, Brad Keller goes down with the UCL and their first answer is Alex McFarland is not ready to bring up. They're talking about moving him up to AAA, but, you know, they don't have internal solutions to the problems they have. And they don't have enough there to get external solutions.
0: Yeah, and the other Philly prospect who was in the Futures game.
1: Say his name.
0: Penn.
1: Hunwei Penn. Come on, say it.
0: I said Penn.
1: Penn. Penn.
0: His last name is Penn. How often do I say people's full names? So
1: you say Bryce Harper every day.
0: I don't. You might. But I told you, he wasn't impressive so far, and I couldn't figure out what they saw on him, and he came up and proceeded to give up the only home run in the Futures game, I think.
1: Yeah.
0: But it's a fun game to watch because you get to see the stars of the future, in some cases, the immediate future. Some of these guys will be up in the next few weeks in pennant races.
1: Not for the Phillies.
0: Not for the Phillies unless they're trading for them, and then that's unlikely too. The 3-on-3, though, is only fun in my mind for nostalgia purposes. So the way this worked was they had four teams, and each team had a former Philly. So it was Ryan Howard, Jimmy Rollins, Shane Victorino, and then the fourth was Andrew Jones. And then each of them has a softball player and then a celebrity. The celebrities are kind of embarrassing. The point of this is they come up and they don't hit from home plate. They hit almost from second base.
1: Look at you breaking down the celebrity 3-on-3.
0: Yeah, and so the way it works is if they and by the way, the women and the celebrities can use aluminum bat. So because that's what they normally play with. There were a couple of the softball players that were like fun to watch. They were electric. It was fun to watch Ryan Howard hit a home run in Citizens Bank Park. It was
1: that never gets old.
0: Yes. It was fun to watch Jimmy hit a home run in Citizens Bank Park. Shane stole the show hitting home runs in Citizens Bank Park. But this goes on for way too long.
1: It was fun to see Jordan Mailata be just a huge person, larger than anybody else.
0: He is gigantic. and he hit exactly one home run, which was more than I thought he would. But then there were two musicians that I didn't even know who they were. So that's on me, not on them.
1: It's not their fault.
0: This should have been 15 minutes long. And after about an hour, we said, okay, that's enough. We're not sticking around for this. So the 3-on-3, I don't know why they do it. And I would much rather have a celebrity softball game, or I would rather have, and I don't know if the Phillies ever had it. So growing up in Northern New Jersey and watching the Mets and the Yankees, they had a old-timers game, which it may be politically incorrect at this point to call them old-timers. I don't know.
1: They used to have that for the Flyers, I remember.
0: Yeah, but I can't imagine that. Like, they're not going to start checking each other. Like, the old-timers games were actually fun to watch. They were nostalgic. They weren't, like, super competitive. Nobody's going to try to hurt themselves doing it. They're already old. But it was fun to see these guys get out there. And I would rather see an old-timers All-star
1: game. Yeah. See, that's a fun idea.
0: Yeah, this 3-on-3 is not, they can try everything they can. It wasn't exciting.
1: I will say, go ahead.
0: But the home run derby was.
1: Now, before you get there, I will say the Futures broadcast was interesting because they really had the dugout mic'd. So, like you pointed out, some type of problem that happened with the bullpen that I missed with Larry Boa. But like you could hear the conversations they were all having, which is not a normal thing. It was just interesting from a fan perspective to see that.
0: So if it wasn't on TV, it was certainly live, and they can't erase live. And so at one point, Boa's trying to get as many people in as possible, which that's another gripe I had. This thing was 7 innings. So by the 6th inning, they're trying to get in every pitcher. So after like each at bat, they bring in a new batter and they bring in a new pitcher. It would have been better to play 9 innings. It would have taken less time.
1: No 3-batter limit in the Futures game.
0: It was ridiculous. But Larry decides to bring in a catcher and a pitcher together. So they come in from the bullpen, run, get to second base, and somebody says, no, no, no. Go back.
1: Like somebody got pranked.
0: Exactly. So these poor guys have to run back tail between their legs. They eventually did come in, but I don't know if that's on Larry. I didn't hear anybody talking about whose fault that was or even acknowledging it happened, but I can assure you that we all saw it. So
1: that is hilarious. Yes. Okay. So I will let you talk about what you saw there Monday night. I will tell you from a production perspective, It was spectacular. Having it on Netflix, I know it was a much smaller audience than ESPN, but the picture was very crisp. The camera views were awesome. They had Barry Bonds and Albert Pujols there sitting down on couches, breaking down home runs, telling fun stories. By the way, do you remember that the 96 home run derby was during the afternoon?
0: I know that because you told me.
1: I didn't remember that. And the upper deck was not full for that, which there wasn't a seat open for Home Run Derby when you were there Monday night.
0: Well, so, I hate to tell you, when that happened, I don't know how much the Super Bowl was either. Like, you're talking 30 years ago.
1: All right, so tell me what you saw that night, because I happen to think
0: fun
1: that Home Run Derby was more interesting than the game.
0: It was. And having look, I never thought that Harper had a chance to win this, even though he's won one before, because I will get to watch him every day and see how he overswings. And when he overswings, what happens? He usually drives the ball into the ground. So he can get on tears at times, but ultimately, when you have a limited number of pitches or number of swings, he's going to drive a couple balls or more into ground, which is what he did. It was electric to watch it. It was fun. And it was fun not just because Schwarber and Harper went in. They had a good field for the most part. Nobody knew outside of Kansas City who Jack Cagliano was.
1: who right? hit the only third deck shot that right. there was.
0: But other than that, you have a hot young, like a prospect, or not a prospect, but a young guy who has been like ultra hot at the plate in Caminero. You had Jordan Walker, who is a big, big guy, and he's only 24 years old. You had a bunch of guys out there that were legit home run hitters, unlike some of the guys that you've seen like in past seasons. Like there was, who was on the Yankees last year that was Jazz Chisholm was in the home run derby list.
1: Yeah, no, it was electric. And you obviously are not a Boo fan, but the players really seem to take it in stride.
0: Well, so there is a difference between taking it in stride, which is, I think, the right way to phrase it, and the people who want to make this BS thing that people know when they come here and they soak it in and enjoy it. They don't. The people that do it, as you say, take it in stride, are just showing class. There is no, I don't like booing. I just don't see the point.
1: No, you don't. And it's okay. And for our listeners,
0: there's a limited number of times to boo. You want to boo Barry Bonds, go ahead. He's a chief. You want to boo certain people, JD Drew comes back here, feel free to boo him. But when you have an all-star game here that is for everybody to represent all the players, you don't boo everybody except the guys who have on your jersey, because this is not supposed to be a home game.
1: They cheered McGonagall and Mike Trout. Thank you very much.
0: Well, yes, they cheered them because they're local.
1: Yes, I wasn't as upset by it.
0: I wasn't upset. I just rolled my eyes.
1: Yeah, like you definitely paid attention to it, though. I thought it added something to the contest that, you know, Walker did what he did in what basically was a hostile environment. He had 6 home runs.
0: It's not hostile.
1: To walk. It was definitely hostile.
0: No, people
1: there.
0: Are booing, but nobody gives a crap. It's not. It wasn't. Trust me, I was there. It wasn't that loud.
1: Oh, it came across louder on TV then.
0: It wasn't. It was not that. It wasn't it's not like the playoffs were in that.
1: Well, I didn't
0: kind of
1: say
0: noise.
1: It was, but it still seemed like people were into it. And he still got
0: there
1: up
0: were
1: there
0: and there were people into it that were like angry into it, like disturbingly angry about it.
1: Yes. And he still got up there in front of that with his parents right in the front row cheering and hit 6 in a row to walk off Kyle Schwarber in the finals.
0: Yeah. And by the way, I forget what paper I saw it in or what paper, who has a paper anymore, what site it was on that said Schwarber came up short. Schwarber did not come up short. There is nothing more that man could do.
1: You can lose and do everything possible in the process. There is nothing that Schwarber did wrong.
0: Like 4 minutes before he lost, everybody thought he won. You cannot. He didn't come up short. Schwarber did everything. What was most impressive is we know that Schwarber is the more reserved of the Philly stars. And when Harper went out, Schwarber took on that identity. You could see he kept, I don't know if they showed it on TV, he was asking for the fans to cheer him on and stuff. And that's not Schwarber.
1: No, that's not normally his personality.
0: So it was endearing to watch him do that. The Harper thing with the wrestling, again, not my thing, but.
1: We talked before going in about whether the new format would be something people like. They actually hit fewer home runs than last year in the time format, but I found it more interesting this year the way they did it with it. Your thoughts on the new format?
0: Yes, because this is what was pointed out to me, and I being there, I think it was more important to have it this way than in the past. When it is timed, the pitches are coming before the ball lands of the prior pitch. So you can't pay attention to all of it going on. On TV, they can split screen it and do all of that stuff. I think it's still hard to, but when you're doing it by swing, you give everybody a chance to ooh and ah and watch the actual home run. Instead of the swing, you see it looks like it's going over. I got to now look back at home plate. So I think that it actually worked well. It did not drag on, which I was impressed with. And I just thought it was exciting. Whether they're able to keep this kind of excitement going year to year, I don't know. But look, I'm the old fogey in this group. And I'm telling you that there are a lot of like people my age who are complaining about this on the radio. And I'm going, why?
2: Y'all just want What's something to complain about.
0: Yeah. I heard one host sit there and say, you should have read a book instead of watching this. Why? It was fun. Like this is the good part of sports.
1: Walker, in addition to his home run chain, won $1 million, which is $200,000 more than he's supposed to make all season playing baseball. Mm-hmm. So good on him. Before we get to the game itself, you mentioned gear. Even though you did not contribute to baseball with the gear here. Though I think you do have an all-star hat from earlier.
0: I do, but it was bought for me.
1: I was going to say, I think you have something. Officials said that merchandise sales at the All-Star Village Fan Fest surpassed 2022 in LA by double digits.
0: Okay.
1: It's a 45% increase from Atlanta last year. And let's see.
0: And I will give you a theory on this, and I may be wrong. The way that they're using the jerseys this year, I think.
1: I loved it. Yeah. And the hats were really cool, by the way.
0: Uh-huh. I agree.
1: I love that they went back to the jerseys. It also shows that the Tampa Bay Rays need a gray jersey because their dark blue jersey stood out because they were they and one other team are the only teams in the American League that don't have road grays. So they didn't have anything to match everybody else.
0: Well,
1: but
0: they barely have a stadium to play in.
1: This is why my wife laughs about us doing the show, because I could walk past like a pile of things in the house for 2 weeks and not pay attention to it. I am oblivious to life. And yet the Tampa Bay Rays don't have a road gray and it jumps off the screen for me and I pay attention to it. Mm-hmm. All right. So let's get to the game. Yeah. You didn't get to watch as much of the game because you were working, right? But you saw highlights afterwards.
0: I did. But to me, the coolest part was the fact that the last Philly to start an All-Star game was Roy Halladay. The last American, the last Blue Jay to start an All-Star game was Roy Halladay. I thought that was pretty cool.
1: I thought that was a cool stat that you had. I thought the game was kind of boring. No NL batter reached second base.
0: That would count as boring.
1: The NL notched three singles for the night. I would like to point out, I texted people that the National League came to Citizens Bank Park and played like the Phillies offense. And then on Thursday
0: including
1: evening,
0: like they played tonight.
1: And then on Thursday evening, the Phillies offense got four hits. Mm-hmm. So it was just kind of one of those, you know, things that happened. Christopher Sanchez, struggled. As you know, I don't want my players to participate because I don't want to see that.
0: He threw what, 30 pitches?
1: He did. If I would have told you at the start that you have Duran, Lizardo, and Sanchez, and one of them throws 34 pitches, would you think it was Sanchez?
0: I wouldn't think it's Duran. I wouldn't think it's Duran, but I would have went with Lizardo, but he threw six pitches.
1: Yeah, it was...
0: So kudos to him.
1: Yeah. And
0: let's hope he can do that well on Friday, because for some reason the Phillies have decided
1: Saturday. They don't have a Friday game in this series. Saturday, Sunday.
0: Okay. So the Saturday game, for some reason the Phillies have decided that the guy who pitches poor at home is going to start at home, and the guy who pitches poor on the road is going to start on the road.
1: Yeah, my guess is they just want to give Sanchez a little extra rest. But those numbers have worn themselves out through the season. Now, I'm taking Adam on Sunday, so I get to see Ronhell pitch. That should be special.
0: Okay.
1: We'll see what happens there. I loved, separate from the play, I loved the Sandlot thing. That was
0: which it appears the players either did not love or didn't even know what it was.
1: I thought some of them thought it was cool. Mr. Roski said he had a kid standing with him and asking him to show him grips. And so he was showing him all different grips. The person who produced
0: did he get it?
1: I thought he said he did. The guy who did it, they weren't actors. They were kids that actually play baseball in the Philadelphia area. And I've never seen Citizens Bank Park illuminated like that with all the fireworks and everything that was going on. And I just thought it was a really, really cool thing that
3: baseball. You've never been to a fireworks game?
1: Not
3: the Phillies. The Phillies have one of the best fireworks shows I've ever seen.
1: I used to go when it was at the Vet every year. I'd sit up in the 700 level, and no, I don't.
3: You gotta go here.
1: You're right. I haven't gone at a Citizens Bank Park, and I go to games all the time with the boys. Like I said, yeah, I'm going with Adam.
3: I'm telling you, it's what I've seen. Fireworks all over the place. It's one of the best fireworks.
1: I used to drive when I couldn't afford to go to games. I'd drive over and park right outside the stadium and just watch the fireworks.
3: There you go.
1: You could hear the music on the radio of the station if you were nearby, so you could do that. That was fun.
3: Well, so tonight's game, or I mean the game that just tonight. Was on Thursday. However, we're doing this. I guess it's no secret that we're taping.
1: We've been honest about this. Right. I mean, I was fairly out of breath when we got on the air.
3: But the Phillies moved the game up an hour because of the smoke.
1: I guess it's time to
3: use the pun, which for most of the season I have been saying to you on and off the air.
1: Smoke and mirrors.
3: The Phillies are doing this with smoke and mirrors. So who's bringing the mirrors to go along with the smoke?
1: You'll have to bring it back. I mean, look at the NL East right now. On May 22nd, the Braves were 55-40 and had a 10.5 game lead in the division. Mm-hmm. The Braves since June 1st have struggled. The Phillies are 54-44, but they haven't been the best team in the NL East. The Marlins have at 52-45, and they're four games back in the division and hold the third wild card spot. So this division is pretty wide open right now in terms of who's going after it. And the Marlins have turned into a really tough team to play against. The Phillies, I don't understand how they're doing it. I mean, you look at this bullpen.
3: Star power. That's it. It is so, and you're seeing Marsh over the last couple of weeks start to not struggle yet, but he's
1: Hitting 167 in the month of July. He's down to 297. It's the first time he's been below 300 to end the day since April 29th. And he's not alone, by the way.
3: That's my concern. Again.
1: Well, you're right, though. They're a very top-heavy star lineup. And it's the same thing with the pitchers. And it's the same thing with the bullpen on the back end with Duran. You've got nothing to get you there in between any of those things. So you get through 1, 2, 3, and people can question Turner at 1, even though he hit a home run last night. Right. You get through that, and then it's like, well, what else do we have there? You get through the starting pitching, the top three guys, and it's like, I've got Nola and Bron Hell there. Even though Nola's been a little bit better the last couple of games, they're not really scoring for him.
3: Right.
1: You get to the bullpen, and my God, I kept saying to you they needed a lefty. Now they need a righty with Keller out with a UCL. Bullpen has the second highest strikeout rate and the seventh lowest walk rate. That's all good, right? The third weakest contact rate. Not bad, but it's 22nd in the ERA. And like, last night's game is the perfect example. Nola pitched well through six innings. In a normal situation where you have a usable bullpen, he doesn't go out for the seventh to give up those two extra home runs. You take him out after six because it was a good outing. They put him back out there. Then Turner homers in the eighth, so it's 3-1, and you send Seth Johnson back out for a second inning, who hasn't looked terrible for one inning, but anytime they try and put him out for a second inning...
3: You know Seth Johnson gave up two runs the day before in AAA.
1: He continued it when he came back up. But what we talked
3: about... He's a disaster. You know, there are people that are what are called quadruple A players. Seth Johnson is a lifer in that quadruple A and barely, because I don't even think he's been that good in triple A.
1: But he's not in this organization.
3: I would rather see nobody go out and pitch than Seth Johnson. Like, and there's a bunch of people in this bullpen that I can say that about. That was even with Keller, who has not been good when he was healthy.
1: That's not at all. And he might be out most of 2027 as well after this surgery. So,
3: Most of Major League Baseball or all of it could be out in 2027.
1: No. Baseball released their schedule yesterday.
3: Great.
1: Yes. And here's the problem.
3: Yeah. What?
1: This is the first time that the Phillies will play at home during Mother's Day, Father's Day, the 4th of July, and Labor Day in forever, and they're going to not have the damn season.
0: Wonderful.
1: Come on. They're actually going to start the season really early if they do. I think I saw March 24th.
0: March, yeah.
1: But the Phillies would start in April. You know, since they're so confident, they're also having Olympic negotiations. And this I need your take on. So Olympics or else, Jeff. Tell us about it.
3: So once again, genius Rob Manfred has come up with that you're going to get punished if you get selected for your country's team in the Olympics. Suspended, I believe, correct?
1: In MLB's proposal, a player who skips the Olympics and who is not elected or selected to participate in the All-Star game would be on the restricted list from July 10th, the first day of the long midseason break, through August 3rd, a 25-day span. Players in either scenario could also be fined, and a player who participates in the All-Star game on July 11th but then declines to go to the Olympics would be on the restricted list 2 fewer days, starting the day before the All-Star. I mean, it's so freaking confusing.
3: And by the way, you need to have a collective bargaining agreement on this, and there is no way the Players Association is going to let Major League Baseball fine players because they don't want to play in the Olympics.
1: Details.
3: It's not happening. No. I'm telling you that there's no... Like, there are times to throw stuff out as negotiations, and there are times to say, okay, this is so stupid, let's not insult everybody with it. And that's the thing that always baffles me about Manfred is there seems to be no bottom to what he'll throw out or what he'll say publicly. Like, why do this? Why? This is the threat that has literally no teeth.
1: You said it. They need to have an agreement before they can have this.
3: There are certain things to negotiate, and there are certain things that aren't. And this
1: I would assume they're going to have to actually negotiate this. That'll probably be part of the collective bargaining, right?
3: And I hate to tell you, Rob, if there's no season next year, you can find whoever you want because you think that the Olympics are the opportunity to grow your sport. If there's no season next year or part of no season next year, there's nothing to grow.
1: I've told you that's my concern.
3: Yeah, look, I have heard more times than I can count about how one of your own family members has not watched a baseball game since the last strike.
1: Nope.
3: And people are going to go away. And you are in a different world than when it happened when you mentioned, because now you have 90 million other options, including you can turn on your TV, look on your phone, watch all of these world football stars, right? Like, there's so much more sport to watch than when that last strike happened.
1: Well, and it's at a time where baseball finally has momentum back.
3: Yeah.
1: They've made all these changes to make the game better. Attendance is higher. Ratings are up. Merchandise is up. By every metric and statistic other than injuries of players, baseball is more successful than it's been in recent memory.
3: But that's why if you're going to negotiate, if I am on the owner's side in the negotiations, there are very few things that I really, really need, right? They need some sort of cost containment to make sure that there is some sort of competitive balance. And those are the things they should focus on. And they should stop putting out stories about all this other crap because it makes them look bad and it makes the players look bad. The fact of the matter is, right now, you have the Dodgers and you have everybody else. So there are certain things. Look, if you're not going to agree to a salary cap, I get it. You got to have something. If it's going to be like basketball and have these aprons, whatever it is. But what you cannot do is you can't have Shohei Ohtani's contract ever again. You cannot have a guy making $1 million a year who is the best player on the planet.
1: Who's clearly making more than $1 million a year.
3: Well, he's getting $1 million or $2 million a year, and then there's a ridiculous amount that's deferred.
1: Yeah, it's on the back end.
3: But he doesn't need it because he's also making more money than you can imagine in endorsements. But the Dodgers already have the most money, and they don't even have to use it on the players that are making it in theory,
1: which
3: gives them more. So you look around the league.
0: every team is suffering from depth issues. The Braves are falling back because of depth issues. The Phillies have depth issues. One person goes down in a position and your team is in free fall. Who is not that team other than the Dodgers, who have more depth than you could possibly imagine? And by the way, still have it in the minors.
1: And just from an economic standpoint, I mean, yes, the Phillies have Middleton as the owner, but part of what makes the Phillies able to be as competitive as they are is the TV contract they have. And there's lots of questions about what TV will look like with Comcast and mergers and NBC Universal. And, you know, I don't think you can rely on being the biggest spender forever. But I don't know how they get around
0: cap
1: or no cap.
0: You could be the second biggest spender. You're still not going to be able to put together the Dodgers under the current system of rule. And that's the problem. You cannot blame Middleton. Middleton spent as much money as you need to spend. It has to be spent wisely, and you have to be able to do other things. Look, the Mets, they're spending more money than you could possibly imagine. They just
1: have
0: a general manager who's clueless somehow in putting together a team. But you have the Brewers that have all of these young players that they're able to compete, but they're not going to be able to compete long-term with these guys. They're going to have to start trading them off. What did they do last year? They traded off their best pitcher in Freddie Peralta, which, by the way, turned out to be a genius move because he stinks now that he's in New York.
1: And they got a lot back for him.
0: Yeah,
1: so.
0: But the Dodgers, that's the problem with this. The Phillies are fun to watch this year. There are other teams like the Brewers that are fun to watch for their fan base. But the fact is there anything that if I were to hold, not gun to head, but whatever phrase you want to use and say, you need to tell me, if the Phillies get, pick whoever you want, Buxton, who's already said he's not moving, and the top reliever, are they still beating the Dodgers this year? They're not. There's no way.
1: I don't know.
0: It would be a minor miracle. It would be a major miracle.
1: Well, the Dodgers have to make it there. Like, it's always, are they going to beat the Dodgers? They still have to make it there. But yes, I agree with you. It's definitely
0: the World Series last year.
1: I understand. But they were a pretty similar team the year before, and they didn't make it. So they do get beat. We'll see. And, you know, Shohei's had some health issues this year. So we'll see about that, too. They didn't start him right coming off the break. I don't know if they're trying to preserve him. But you're right. They have more depth than anybody else, and it has to be worked out. I need to ask you, we have about 8 minutes left, 10 minutes left. Are you following Michigan in Vancouver? And how are you holding up?
0: The state of Michigan, or?
1: You know what I'm talking about.
0: If you're talking about Michigan athletics, I don't know what to tell you. Today that somehow the regions came out and said that they didn't even discuss the athletic director.
1: How is that possible?
0: I will read you a text to one of my Michigan buddies. Can you hear me scream WTF from Vancouver right now? How did the regions not talk about the athletic director? Look, he has been a guest on the show. He is somebody that I have known since college, on and off. I don't know how he's not a subject of conversation. He has had tremendous success in that there has been a national championship in football 3 years ago and in basketball this past year, and has a very good chance of hockey in the upcoming. But under that leadership, you have had the Harbaugh issues, the Connor Stallions issue, Juwan Howard's anger management issues. You have had Sharon Moore get arrested. There's a guy named Matt Weiss. If you know anything about that story, it's troubling. There has been you've had an athletic director who somehow isn't able to get these coaches, when they win championships, to actually sign their contracts, and then they leave. So I don't know how, regardless of whether or not you think he should stay or he shouldn't, and I unfortunately at this point say it's not worth it, it's time to move on. It's too much in my mind. I don't know how the regents are saying they didn't discuss it.
1: This has been the ultimate test of whether winning cures all. because if they were not winning, this decision would have been made a long time ago.
0: Yes, he would have long ago left. And, but
1: I mean, if you read some of the reports, I mean, they spent a lot of money on law firms investigating it, whether there's a written report or not a written report, what they knew back in 2024. And you have been open on the show. You were never a Harbaugh fan. You will take the titles and enjoy them, but you had your own issues with that time on it. It's just, we have talked to a lot of Michigan people, and even though I'm a Rutgers person, I feel for you all. Yes, you've gotten to celebrate it, but now you're going through this. And as
0: you don't feel for us. It's okay, because it's not like this is new. We've been going through this. This is the struggle of sports. Is what are the trade-offs you're willing to make? There are certain ones. I know I'm very vocal about. I'm not willing to make certain trade-offs, and I'm, as you pointed out, can be very rigid about the things that I believe are more important than winning.
1: You do have opinions.
0: Yeah, but I struggle with this a lot, and the people, at least the people that I graduated with and the people that I speak to from Michigan, struggle with this as well. They are not people that just say winning cures all. It's something needs to be done when you have this many things that happen under your watch. You know,
1: the school has to make a decision, right? Like, this can't continue to drip out.
0: No, yeah. It's got to at some point. It's time. You know, we all know the phrase, the buck stops here. When you're the leader, it is your, whether or not, and it's sometimes it's not fair. Sometimes you don't know what's going on, and maybe you couldn't have known. There's too much that's gone on.
1: Well, and
0: the reports are, if they're true, that he knew
1: in 2024
0: about Sharon Moore and this little affair he was having, because he was apparently instructed not to take her on the road. Is that, that's the report I think I heard.
1: That's the report that's out there.
0: And if that report is true, that's enough. Forget everything else. That's enough, because you knew something was, you knew that there was something going on that shouldn't be going on. And for some reason, you made him head coach.
1: So do you think they make the decision and move on? I mean, they kind of have to, right? I know they didn't do it. They didn't talk about it today, but even that looks worse. I mean, a Michigan man like you, it's like, what the hell?
0: I'm assuming they're waiting until they've evaluated the report and they have enough that they can sit there and say they can terminate for cause.
1: Well, and that's where you come in.
0: The other stories are, or the other rumors are, is that he's negotiating a buyout.
1: Well, and that's where you're in my worlds, cross a little bit, in that I have told you regularly, whenever there are leaks, my first question is, who benefits? Mm-hmm. And the leaks that are coming out right now are all to paint Ward in a light that he should not be there, that he should have known, he should have done something, people were aware, and he should be gone. And if you just go by the leaks, there is clearly some type of campaign to make a change at Michigan.
0: And by the way, this will come out. All of this comes out because it's a public university. Well, this is not a private enterprise.
1: So again, it's hard because there's so much information out there and you have to like check what's real. Is there a written report anywhere? I was told that the report was given orally so that there wouldn't be a document that could be submitted for public records request.
0: I don't know what the mandate was of this law firm, but normally, as you've seen in the past with some of these sports stories, there is usually a report.
1: Yeah, I mean, you spend $12 million, you get a report.
0: Regardless of whether or not there is a report or not, there are elected regents, okay? And those regents, not everyone's going to agree to keep them, and not everybody's going to agree that he should go. I suspect that what's going on, and again, this is just my own suspicion, is that they are negotiating this buyout. There's no reason to discuss him if they believe they're close to a buyout. And that way, Ward can go away and get his buyout and have his victories. But it's not going to change anything. Maybe it'll change how much money he gets on the way out the door. But all these things come out, and they already are.
1: Do you think the NCAA has anything to say about it? Like, do they
0: said enough?
1: Well, I mean, more than say, do you think there are consequences for Michigan when these, no, I mean, like actual restrictions on recruiting and, you know, taking away things because of what was going on behind the scenes.
0: No, I don't think they can do it retroactively at this point. They've already done it. They suspended Harbaugh for what, 3 games, 1 year. They suspended him, I think, for another couple games, another year.
1: Sharon, it really is amazing when you list all of the things that happened in the different Michigan programs that it has gotten to this point. It really, you went through a list earlier, and I don't know that I've ever looked at the list like that just all together. And when you go over it, it's like, wow, that's a lot.
0: And here's the amazing thing. If you look at the current landscape of the team, it is shocking that he ended up with, that Michigan ended up with, the coaches that they ended up with. Dusty May is a very good coach who seems to be squeaky clean. You now have Kyle Whittingham, who appears to be a very good coach who's been squeaky clean. And you have Brandon Nerado as the hockey coach who seems to be the same. And when you have these kinds of problems, it's really hard to get people to come in there to want to clean it up.
1: Now, do they stay if the athletic director goes? Because oftentimes that's all.
0: So here's the other thing I think that you can say about coaches and athletic directors in the world of NIL. I think they have less impact. I think that the people that are getting players to stay or go are now the legal people who are handing out money to them. I think Boynton was an okay choice under the circumstances to replace Dusty May. I think the reason that every single player recommitted to staying, except for LJ Kaysen, who's going to be out most of this year, was because of the NIL people. That's my own belief.
1: It's definitely going to be something to watch as it goes forward. We're in our last minute. As you fly back from Vancouver, the second half of the baseball season starts. The second half of the MLS season starts. Union brought back Kai Bogner, by the way. Don't know if you saw that in Vancouver.
0: How many wins does the Union have?
1: Not enough.
0: Okay. How much time do we have left?
1: 30 seconds. Say something good.
0: Let's give a little kudos to the Flyers for having traded to get Trevor Zegras and now having been able to keep him, especially since it was the Flyers who raised the amount that players are worth week before.
1: Without a doubt.
0: Congratulations to the Flyers for locking up Zegras. I think he is a great addition to this team. And now let's move on to somehow finding a center and another top defenseman who can lead the power play.
1: Jeff Wunk goes to Canada and he can't not talk hockey. Thank you so much for joining us this week. Make sure you join us next Friday night to help you start your weekend in style. Have a great one and we'll talk to you next week. Bye-bye.
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0: real, real, relaxed, relaxed, but relevant. But relevant. She's an absolute professional with a homegirl feel. Welcome to the Bishop Mary Show with Bishop Mary Foy Palmer, where she will discuss both religious and secular topics with various guests from all walks of life. So thanks for tuning in to the Bishop Mary Show. 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
1: And top of the morning to you. Good morning, good morning, good morning. It's a wonderful day in the neighborhood. It is July the 13th, 2026, and we are excited to be here live in the studio of WWDB in Balakim with PA, right here with you. And I'm excited for the show that is going to be a part of this conversation today. And I'm certainly hoping that you will stay tuned. We certainly are grateful that God got us through the weekend, and we are still praying for those who are suffering by the storm in Philadelphia, who are still yet displaced and may need to still receive some resources. So if you're kind, be kind to your neighbor. See if they have some water, some food, even give them flashlights or something to help them along the way. Our mayor has made it clear that she is working aggressively to remove the large trees that have fallen down in South and West Philadelphia in particular, so that life can get back to normal. On a personal note, we certainly want to send condolences to our U.S. Congress in the loss of Senator Lindsey Graham, who passed suddenly over the weekend, a really great leader in the Republican Party. And God saw him just finishing an assignment, and within 48 hours was called to glory. So we want to pray for him and his family and keep our nation in prayer as we begin his celebration of life services. So we could probably talk about a few more things. I'm going to bring up something personal for me over the weekend that was absolutely fabulous. But we'll do that when our second set. This morning, I have the legendary group, sister group, that will be joining us, and they're going to be chatting it up with me. And this is their first time on the Bishop Mary Show, but we're going to start off with just a little bit of this song. Maybe some of you who are listening know it.

0: way. Jesus will pick you up if you happen to be, ooh, way down. Now, we could talk about where way down is. Some of us have some places we just don't want to confess on a Monday morning, even after a Sunday. Amen. Because we did it all at the altar one yesterday. Amen. And we want to think that we're starting fresh with brand new mercies that we've never seen. Come on, somebody. And so if Jesus did pick you up from the weekend, amen. Especially if you were way down. Come on here. You are all right. But this morning we have a portion of the legendary Williams sisters who are with us today. And I'm grateful to be able to introduce two of the sisters. Now, y'all going to have to figure out because we only got half a face and then we got half a shoulder. So I don't know how. There she is. They're going to have to be. Y'all going to have to come just a little closer in the screen so people can see you. You're going to be on Facebook. They don't want to see half a white eyeglass and then red, white, and blue because she look like she representing America. Come on here. But we got with us the pastor of Temple of Christ Church, Pastor J. Renee Williams, and her lovely sister, I assume she's younger, Juliet Williams, with us this morning from the legendary Williams sisters. If you have not lived in Philadelphia and you are not used to quintet, quartet, or sextet groups that have been phenomenal and have been carrying on this ministry for years, this is one of the legendary Williams sisters. I've heard them in concert over the years, watched them just tear up a church. And I used to say, man, boy, it'd be great to meet them. And as God would have it, I actually had an opportunity to meet Pastor at another celebration of a pastor. And we connected. And then she asked me to celebrate with her by being her mistress of ceremonies for her birthday celebration. And then we found out that we had been crossing paths for some time through varied persons and didn't know the connection, but the connection is now made. And so I'm excited. I was there at that birthday party. Let me tell you, everything was cool and everybody was eating. And Pastor Eric Smith got up and did his little thing, which was great. But then she just had to top it all off by doing Jesus will pick you up and tearing off. She was in her heels, but she came down flat. Amen. And she wore that. They wore that song out. The crowd was just bumping and thumping and crowd. It is one of their greatest hits, I would like to say, because it's a realistic conversation about where you are. Jesus will even pick you up when you're way down. That means he'll be with you wherever you are. So for the first time here on the Bishop Mary Show, let me be the proud host to welcome the legendary Williams sisters, represented by both J. Renee and Juliet Williams. Good morning to you, precious. How are you?
1: Good morning, Bishop. Good morning. We're doing well for a Monday morning.
2: Yes, exceptionally well.
1: Can you hear us, Bishop?
0: I can hear you now. I've had a rough morning. And I love the Lord for my engineer because he saw I had my apparatus on backwards. Lord have mercy. Help us, sister, on a Monday morning. God bless
2: you. Yes, indeed.
0: All right.
2: Yes.
0: I can't see you at all, ma'am.
1: Pastor.
0: I can't see you, y'all. Yeah, all now right. I can see you. See, it's all okay. Right. Y'all sisters, see? Y'all got to hug it up. There we go. Now that

0: evening services, and we were a trio. My sister Ruth, who is a gospel singer, was singing always soprano. My sister Esther carried the alto. I always carried the bottom. And then I would have to flip if we had a lead verse to sing and then go back. But my ear has been very, very trained to be able to fill in where it's absent because of the classical background I had in training and in being taught. So with all of that, I could understand the sister thing. And how you are pastor's daughters. I mean, yes, you almost fill every position from security to deaconess to trustee to secretary, you know, to make sure you're in that kitchen. Come on here, somebody. Yes. And then you're there to clean up and set up the church before everybody else. Amen. You really didn't have much of a life because church was it. And it was all about church. And making sure that you're giving God his time while you are still going to school and trying to get out every now and then. Amen. But with double security. Amen. Your big uncle, your cousins, you know, brothers, you know, because you couldn't go far. Come on, somebody. I'm talking real old school. You know, brother couldn't come calling. Amen. Without meeting all the men folk. I don't know about y'all, but I know how my daddy was about his three girls. So we coming from this heritage and coming from this. What keeps you all together, even today?
1: Well, much prayer and much prayer. But, you know, we grew up very tight knit.
2: Yeah.
1: And one thing mommy and daddy said, if anything ever happens to them, stay together. You know what I mean? We have our differences. That's just life. But one thing I can say, we love each other. So it's been the Lord, prayer, and just the things that our parents instilled in us.
0: And so honoring your mother and your father, would you mind sharing something about mom? And maybe Jay, Renee can talk about dad and Julia can talk about mom and their impact on you all. And because I got the same edict. Let me put it that way. About, you know, stay together, be right, do right. Yeah. Amen. Otherwise, we're going to catch you in heaven. Amen. I'm not looking forward to that. I'm crazy. It's Monday morning. Well, I haven't had coffee yet. So y'all forgive me.
1: Oh, really? Okay. Juliet's on her first cup of coffee.
0: Girl, you can't prepare.
1: You on her first cup.
0: Yeah, you can't share that with me right now. Amen. Because I'm coveting. Amen.
1: I'll send it to you in the spirit, Bishop.
0: And then I have to confess. Because I broke the ninth commandment. Thou shalt not covet. for real. So go ahead, tell us about dad.
1: Well, daddy is so much we could say about daddy, but daddy was a great man, and like you said about your dad, I mean, they believed in the principles of the gospel and they stood on that. They definitely reared us with that. But daddy was he was just a beautiful person. There's so much I could say. I think his greatest legacy is love. How he reached out to people and even strangers. And I think one thing I'll always remember is we were coming from somewhere and there was a gentleman that didn't have a jacket on. And he was kind of cold. My dad literally took his jacket off and gave it to the man and told him, you can have this. And the man was so shocked. And my dad smiled and we walked off and we went to the car. So he was very, very giving.
2: Yes.
1: I mean, another case in point, my parents, when we did go down south for a few years to live, they had just got a home built from the ground. Yeah. I think we were in it for maybe a year and a half. And there was a family, some kind of way that was output. Literally, we moved out of the house and gave the house to that family. And we went to stay with his great aunt or somebody. Now, mind you, we had to get out of our beds, go to our aunt's house. We slept on floors. Mm-hmm. But that's the kind of person my dad was. I mean, he was just really a loving person.
2: Yeah.
1: And he would go out of his way for anybody. So that's something

0: that is instilled in us.
1: Amen.
0: So Juliet can tell you about mom.
1: Come on here. The backbone. Come on, somebody.
0: Yes.
2: Yeah. Mm. Oh, God. Mommy, she was a very unique woman. She the one that really would set stuff and then give it to daddy and daddy pray over it. And it would be exactly the way she said on the paperwork. But mommy was my favorite singer. Yes. She sang a song called Walk With Me, Lord.
0: Yes, yes.
1: And my God.
2: Oh, my God. She tear the church up with that song.
0: Yes.
2: She wasn't tall now. She was a real little short woman.
0: About 4'11".
2: Yeah, but when I say short and height, but mighty in power, yes, indeed.
0: Yeah.
2: She taught us very well to be women, you know, respectful and, you know, so on and so on. But that was my idol. I love that woman.
1: Let me tell you, it's the small ones, the short ones that they kind of get you, because my great grandmother was like 5'2", maybe 3. And my great grandfather was 6'6".
0: Oh, wow.
1: I was so young trying to figure this stuff out. Like, how did I always had the curiosity cap, but my grandmother said, don't worry about it, none of your business. You'll figure it out.
0: That's how you said it.
1: And they meant that thing. But she had, you know, my great grandfather was the head. There was no doubt about it. He ruled his roost. He was in charge. But my great grandmother was that neck, and it only went but so far.
0: Yes.
1: And she said, baby, the neck is the thing that keeps the head straight. So don't worry about the place.
0: I like that.
1: Don't worry about the position. Worry about the power. Okay.
0: Oh, you want something, Bishop?
2: Okay.
1: And I agree with you. Yeah, my father was very much a giver. He would go into the thrift store and he would pick up some items to bring to the church to give to people on Sunday, just as a free way of loving. He would, every Sunday after church, everybody knew where are the gifts pastors giving. He got shirts and necklaces and stuff, and he would just give it away. He was that kind of a pastor. And my mother ruled that roost. You know, we're going to have decency and an order. And she worked till she delivered me at Woman's Medical. And my father worked 2 to 3 jobs. So she would stay home and never have to work outside. But she was the prayer warrior. She was the intercessor. She was the one that prepared him to send him out, particularly during the height of gang wars and things. And she waited and believed that God was going to cover him, the angels were going to keep him, and he was going to come back home. So she was that one that made sure home was straight. So he had a place to rest and restore. But she was no nonsense. She was evangelist in her own right. She got stickers called Got Jesus, like Got Milk, white lettering on black imprint. She put that on the back of every jacket she wore. We would walk somewhere and she got Jesus on the back, on a fur, on it, whatever. That Got Jesus bumper sticker was sticking on her. People were looking at her like she crazy, but she was fervent about people knowing about Jesus. And even though my father's ministry was more outward with the van and the coffin and all, she was her own little, we would go in the beauty salon and I would just sit there and people were like, she's crazy. And my mother said, if you don't know Jesus, you're going to wish you did. And I mean, she was in her own way doing her evangelistic work, but she could be Hurricane Betty out of Richard Allen in 2 seconds. Come on, somebody. You thought this hurricane that came through? You think that hurricane came through the city with something? No, no, you did not want to activate Hurricane Betty from Richard Allen. I'm telling you, she was the fighter in the family between her siblings. She was deathly lawyer. She would fight you in a minute over her people and people she was passionately in love with, but she loved souls. And I think that's what connected her and my dad, that they both had that passion. And they were able to do it and were still together for 54 years. So I give God praise for that legacy. But I understand. Oh, wow. I understand. Because, you know, when you come from that and you're raised in that, why do you think it is that our PKs now, our children, don't want to come along the same way we did? My mother said this, you don't have to like me, you don't have to love me, but you will respect me. That's for me and my house, we will serve the Lord. Now, if you don't like it here, feel free to open the door and leave, and I don't care if you are 8. So you better get saved quick, because I don't have devils in my house. So, you know, people will say you were forced.
2: That's all right.
1: You were forced to get saved. No, I just didn't want to see death. So it behooved me to the age of understanding. And understanding was I was in, you know, from nursery, from 6 weeks after she had me, and I'm sitting next to her in a basket in a Baptist church on the front row because she was the church clerk. I grew up under all that Sunday school and all of that. So she said, by the time you 8, it's new beginnings. Amen. So make up your mind. You got 8 years. Amen. So I saw Jesus real quick, just about 6.
0: No, that's right.
2: Yeah.
1: I accepted him as my personal savior with tears falling down my eyes on a Friday, July the 7th. And on Sunday morning, July the 9th, my daddy baptized me at our church. And so I've been walking with Jesus, you know, since 1969. Amen. Grateful for the walk, even though you have trials with the walk. We'll leave that right there. Amen. This is not Monday morning confession. So we give God praise.
2: Yes.
1: So you said mother was the singer. My mother was the singer, too. She did absolutely music. So I had to not just play the piano. I had classical training through Settlement Music School. And then she said, I'm not paying all this money for you to be playing all them funny songs by people who ain't dead and ain't doing nothing about Jesus. So she transferred me, got me a gospel pianist, and I had to play every hymn, hear what I said, all 564 of them, with all 4 stanzas, so that I could play for the church for free.
2: Wow. She is too funny.
1: Because this was my reasonable service. Amen. So I started playing the hymns, you know, learning a little bit, and became minister of music at Union Baptist Church at 12. And the only reason I was able to play on their baby grand is because I had formal classical training. Mother was the one that took us to the music. She wanted us to not only play instruments, so I played piano, organ, drums, trombone. Trombone ended when I became a minister along with drums, because you're not going to put your lips on anything that a man will think he can use. Second part was you could not sit on the drums gap-legged. I was like, mommy, there's a whole thing that, yes, but the mind works. So I had to give up both of them when I decided to become a preacher, because you're going to carry yourself like a lady. Amen.
2: That's it.
1: And the lady don't sit gap-legged, and she don't move her lips the wrong way. That's how my mama was. She did not. I said, mommy, but I love it. I played. You know, I love my trombone. I was principal chair. I was all city. She said, and the Lord has called you to a new assignment. That ended. But my son has picked it up. I learned drums from my father. My son, my youngest son, is a phenomenal. I mean, he's a beast on the drums, self-taught, but also learned some a little bit. And singing is just what I do, because I've been singing a long time with a lot of groups. But I'm grateful. When I heard you girls singing together, I said, wow, that just brought back a lot of memories. That why can't we have family groups, not just family groups, but choirs? We're now used to these praise teams. And, you know, sometimes we need the formality. And so why is it that you guys think, and even from PKs that are able to sing, what is the struggle to keep on doing that even in these times?
2: I think you said a lot, probably, you know, without sounding judgmental, you know, because you have to be, it's like we're living in a world now, if you say one particular thing that is actually truth, oh, you're being judgmental. But you said something that was powerful, and your upbringing and our upbringing was the same. We had strong people with just moral character. Not just the character of God, but moral character that instilled in us, this is how you got to be when I move on. Your mom and your dad was just pretty much the same as ours. And I mean, we couldn't even sit on the on 29th Street. We were there for 21 years. So when we would go outside, it was like, sit your behind on the steps. Don't move off the steps. And, you know, you as girls, sometimes we just sit down. Mommy would come out and she'd hit you on the leg. Mm-hmm. Pull the top of your dress up. You showing everything. I ain't teaching my girls to be street girls. So we had people to kind of steer and guide us. You know, even if we weren't really paying attention, they prepared us for life. And God was always the center. And with my mom and dad, you just couldn't bring any guy to the house. I mean, daddy has embarrassed us on a numerous of times, especially my older sister Janice. She brought this guy to the house, and my dad looked at him. She said, he told her, you better go tell him to go home and wash his mother dishes. Why is he at my house? Mm-hmm. So they just had, sometimes a lot of people may say, that's just too much. But I mean, they saw way down the road. I mean, some things might have been a little extreme, but I appreciate it, because if they said sit on them steps and don't move,
1: they meant that. Steps. I know, that's right.
2: My first date, and I'm not ashamed to say it, my first date came to my house. I was 20 years old. Now, more, you know, things have dropped. They allow kids to do any and everything. And, you know, because of the way that we've been raised, and I mean, we give some leverage, but we got that good morals down in us, and it's going to kick out. Like, I got young people at my house. I tell them, listen, I want my door closed at 10 o'clock.
1: Come on here.
2: I don't want Uber Eats. I don't want DoorDash. I don't want none of these people at my house at 10 o'clock. Why are y'all ordering food that late anyway? You know, so those things have made us. Are we perfect?
3: No.
2: We've made mistakes, but mommy and daddy prepared us for when we make these mistakes, we can go back to what we were taught and try to recover it all. So I think Jesus will pick you up.
1: When you wait.
2: Is definitely, it was actually written from a former manager, along with, you know, Juliet and myself kind of adding a few things. But when I sing it from the heart, but I sing it from my experiences because he had to do that.
1: And that's, wonderful when you can sing it and you're free enough to sing it without embarrassment, you know, without shame. Because we came through a time they called you out. They called you by your name. They brought you before the church. You had to hit the bench for the judgment bar. You had to repent and be saved again. And and some of us didn't know how to handle that. And it's caused some of us to pull away because we think it's judgment. But I hear what you're saying, and I appreciate that because sometimes structure and rules really work. Young people want to explore, but when they're in a structured way of exploring, they can kind of, come along, because then they know that you're not just looking out for them. You care for them. And that's sometimes what they need to know more than it ain't what you're telling me is, you know, do you really care about me? Do you really want me to succeed? So that's the great thing. So, Miss Juliet, I'm seeing the side of your locks. Y'all are separated again.
2: All right, come on, get in
1: here.
2: I mean, you had us at such attention. We just was moving because we enjoyed it so much. So we got a little out of place. Come on back in here.
1: So, did you grow up where your older sisters were your bosses, where Mama wasn't around?
2: Mm-mm, it was the other way around.
1: It was the other way around.
2: They bossed me around. They bossed me and Janet, Julia and Vanessa. And even now, you would think that they were the oldest. I mean, I was very, very timid and very quiet. And that's a story by itself. So Juliet was the daredevil. This one,
1: we'll try anything.
2: We'll try it and just shut up and follow her. One day we hook each school.
1: Oh, boy.
2: I'm telling them, no, let's go to school. Juliet said, shut up. and stop trying to be Martin Luther King. You always want to be Martin Luther King. Just come on. So, and Vanessa says, come on, just come on. So I'm following, and mind you, I'm older than both of them.
1: Mm-hmm.
2: So this one kept teasing. Uh-oh, there go daddy. So I'm scared to death. We're ducking. No, it's not. No, it's not. Stop. She did this two times, but on that third time,
1: it was a reality.
2: That third time. You know, on that third day, he wrote. But that third time, I got tired. I said, stop playing. No. No, it's really daddy. It's really daddy. I said, I'm not listening to you. Well, honey, I heard some footsteps in my father's voice.
1: That was it.
2: So we're ducking. Juliet done ducked somewhere. Vanessa took and hid up under a car. But mind you, Bishop, I'm the one that got caught.
3: You wouldn't move fast enough.
2: So, you know, listening to her, we all got our butts beat.
1: I know that's right. I know. Because when you beat one, you might as well beat all. Because the other watching what you're doing, and we are telling you that you this is the result of what you do if you watch them.
2: Exactly.
1: I'm telling you, I know that story. I know that story well. Yes. My younger son will tell you that, sometimes the Lord come to me, and I'm coming down the street, and I'm feeling real strong to hear him and his brother in the street acting up. And when they saw me, they turned as white as sheets. I lie to you not. And I got out the car. I was about to whoop they behind on Hunting Park Avenue like it was no going home. And my assistant pastor said, there's cameras. And I thought, they're going to see me whoop him like that mother in Baltimore when she picked her son up out that crowd from the riots.
2: Yeah.
1: I said, well, I can't do it today because I had a collar on. Now, that would have been that would have hit the front page. The bishop is beaten, So I made them go all the way home. And boy, by the time they got home trying to pedal up that hill, because I wouldn't let them be in the car. I would not put the bikes in the car. No, you're going to ride all the way back. You rode all the way down here. He listened to the other one. And so they both, caught a little bit of my wrath, because when I tell you to be in the house and you think I'm off somewhere preaching, y'all going to try to. Amen. But see how good God is? He got his hand on you, and he told me exactly where you were. And oh, my God, they just wanted to die on that day. I'm telling you, both of them wanted to die. But I understand. I understand how it is, with mom and dad. Their perception can't beat it. They look at you and say, you was up to something. I don't know what. But I know you was up to something. And if I find out, you're going to get it. So you better pray that the Lord will just wipe it from my mind so you don't pay the ultimate sacrifice. Amen. On their seats as well. We are so grateful to have the legendary Williams sisters here with us. We're going to take a quick station break.
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5: Hundreds of shooting incidents and multiple victims. 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The question is, am I my brother or sister's keeper? Have we considered each other as neighbors? We can wait for someone to come in and save us, or we can save ourselves. The violence must end. Do your part.

0: All right, Bishop.
1: Come on here. I'm telling you.
0: We're going to stay close to you, Bishop.
2: Yeah.
1: I'll just be number 7 in the group.
0: So if somebody can't make it.
1: We're going to hook up. Listen. Pastor Eric said, you brought in that bottom bass on my third part song. I heard you all the way over there. I said, I ain't had no mic. He said, boy, you can protrude. I said, baby, listen. I was 3 years old and I didn't feel like singing. That's what my producer said. Yeah. I was 3 years old. My mother was directing the cherubs, the babies, between 2 and 5. And I didn't feel like singing the lead of Jesus Loves Me. And I got up in church with an attitude. And we all started singing. I was Jesus. My mother said, stop. And she walked over to me. And she turned me around. And she pulled up my little dress and my slip and my petticoat. Slapped me on the behind in front of the whole church. And she said, Jesus deserves your big mouth. Now sing.
0: Go ahead, Mom.
1: And they started playing. Dun, dun, dun, dun, dun, dun, dun, dun, dun, dun, dun, dun. And I started, Jesus! I was so loud. She said, bring it down just a little bit. So every time I see Sister Rack and you hear about that loud one, I just crack up laughing because that's how I was until I learned how to bind, and blend when I'm with other groups. But been singing ever since. Now 60 years later, still singing and did enough singing with Maddie Moss Clark and the Youth Delegation, the Women in White, Ernie Saunders, Ernie Davis in Wilmington Chester Mass, and David Winslow and Carol Antrim, Afternoon of Songs, Darren Miller, Sweet Fellowship, and then of course the Commonwealth Choir, because my auntie was big at Holy Temple Church of God in Christ. And although I was not born in the Church of God in Christ, I am a staunch honorary member of the Church of God in Christ and Bishop O.T. Jones Jr. And so coming through all of that to now be singing, it's still a part of me. It's one thing I love to really, really kind of do. So I like to hook up with people who like to have fun and sing, you know, duet, trio, quartet, whatever. We're going to work it out. Huh?
2: Did you go to the convention?
1: I have not. I'm making my way to get that. I have a good invitation for November. And so we're going to see what the Lord say. Because those things are quite costly. And, you have to save a whole year for it. And so...
2: She ain't lying. God knows she's expensive.
1: I'd love to be a rush, but I bless God for it. You know, be able to see it live on Facebook. You can't get all the workshops and stuff, but the services are phenomenal. I just was watching the AIM that was just held in Baltimore. And so I'm very close to the Church of God in Christ, universal, but internationally here in Philadelphia. Bishop Ernie Morris, who's now a prelate emeritus of Mount Airy Church of God, is a second dad to me. 93, just remarried and you know, living life. Yes.
0: Awesome. With permission
1: from Lady Winifred. Come on here. So he's doing well and he's like a second father to me. I was there when they first started their church 60 years ago with my dad. No, they're 60 years of age. So they're 60 years from here, 1960. So we've been around a long time in the Church of God in Christ. And then, of course, Bishop Guy Glimp of the Commonwealth. He and Lady Glimp and I are really, you know, pretty close. But then the Lord opens up doors in other avenues. Church of Christ written in heaven. And they're not a proponent of women bishops. But I have great friends with Bishop A.T. Screen and Lady Screen. And so the Lord will make room for you with people who can appreciate who you are and accept who you are without you having to compromise what you are. And I tell folks all the time, we as Black folks don't always know how to handle difference. But if we're all one Lord, one faith, one baptism, and you don't know how to handle it, I could say man of God. I can say woman of God, because it's not up to me to determine.
0: Exactly.
1: Come on, somebody, if you are or you're not. I'm not a prophet or a prophesy, so I'm not going to even get into any of that prophets, where someplace you ain't saved. Oh, no, I'm not doing that. You have to know when and how to carry yourself. So I bless God for that. But I've been singing a long time, and I love to sing. I will go in a minute on a song. I was listening to this all night long pretty much. And I was like, you know, and then I got up this morning. And I didn't have time to grab the mic and kind of join in because I was trying to get here for you all. And I said, man, that God will deliver on time. Yeah, that's a song. So we're going to be playing both of them during our meditation next Sunday so my folks can get flavor of you. That. Absolutely. Singing is something that I know has been able to do the healing through messages. So what is the major thrust of the songs that you sing? What is the major theme that you want people to hear, embrace, and maybe accept Christ for?
0: Mm-hmm. Well, I mean, for me, because, you know, we all do a bit of writing.
1: Great.
0: But, you know, I do pretty much the majority. For me, I just want people to understand that your situation doesn't have to be your end.
1: Come on.
0: I talk to a lot of people. Mm-hmm. God will deliver on time came from first of all, my personal experience, mm-hmm. but for me talking to a lot of people, mm-hmm. but during this time here, I was blessed to talk to a lot of men, which gives me just, when I say never disrespect them, because I had a great dad, mm-hmm. so I have the greatest respect for men, even pastoring a church with men, I know how to respect them, so on and so on. But during this time, I was meeting a lot of guys that were at a low place. Mm-hmm. And one in particular, because of the way he grew up, he referred to himself as a gutter rat. And I said, why do you say that? And he said, because that's who I am. That's mm-hmm. where I come from. I'm going to always be that. I said, you don't have to be that way. I said, God can deliver.
3: Hey.
0: You out of anything.
1: Yes, come sir. On.
0: I said, it doesn't matter how your beginning started.
1: Come on, somebody.
0: I said, but if you would just take that mindset, I said, I need you to sit it aside for a minute. I said, let me talk to you. I said, you don't have to stay here. I said, you can be better. And he was very gifted. I said, the gifts that you have in you, I said, God said your gift will make room for you. I said, but what I need you to do is stop speaking death on you. So he started looking at me and his eyes became very teary. And he said, nobody never talked to me like that before. I said, well, this right here is a new start.
3: Yes.
0: So it helped him a great deal. So from that conversation and just kind of other conversations with particularly men in particular, and then other people, I just sat down and I took a pen. And I just kind of wrote to the different experiences of people. And that's how we came, and the girls and I and my brothers and us, we came together. And that's how we came up with God Will to Live on Time. And Bishop, I believe it. And that's what I want people to believe. You don't have to die. You don't have to. Suicide does not have to be the answer.
1: Come on, somebody.
0: He said, I came to give you life and that life more abundantly. You don't have to die because somebody said you're never going to be nothing. That's what they said. But what did God say? And I just believe God will put people in your life to help you. So any song that the Williams sisters sing, I just want people to gain hope.
1: Wow. Hope is something that I think we all need about now. And Miss Juliet, in your being younger, I won't say, you know, youngest, but being the younger generation, the ones that may relate to you age-wise, what is it that you could say to them? Because sometimes they say when you are in church, you're restricted. You can't have fun. You can't go nowhere. You can't do nothing. Now, your sister was outing you, letting you know that, you know, you're the one that's going to try to, you know, you're the daredevil. Well, so you're going to experience life. And we bless God. He has protection over you because you're not dead yet. because my parents would have killed me after the first time. So I just didn't try it. You know, I'm not that daring. I'm daring now, you know, but not when they was around. How were you able to always still be centered by Christ, even though you wanted to experience different things or try different things?
0: Well, actually, I did it when I backslid on the Lord.
1: Okay.
0: Yeah, and, you know, went out there. It wasn't long, though.
1: I know that's right. Oh, I know you're right, boo.
0: When I say that was cut real short, I cut that real short. I'm like, oh, no, this is not for me. I ain't that daredevil. But speaking from as a preacher's child, it's I love my life. I love being a Christian. The benefits of being a Christian, I mean, so heartily, I don't have to wake up fearful. I don't have to go to sleep fearful somebody gonna come in on me. Just loving Christ, period. And it gives me a more loving spirit towards people, because you tell me I'm not a people's person. If I don't like you, I don't like you. I ain't gonna say hi, I ain't saying nothing. Goodbye.
3: Help alone.
0: You know,
3: help
0: that's us. Just how I am. I'm being real. But I can tell you
3: help.
0: Over the years, it has changed me.
3: You've gotten better.
0: I have gotten way better, you know. After being married 20 something years and then getting divorced, you know, it'll change you. It'll take you somewhere you don't want to go. And if you don't have Christ to help you,
3: and good people.
0: Like, my support was right here.
1: That's right.
0: Through my marriage, through my having my kids, this was the one right here. And she is today. She still is my inspiration. And I tell you, I probably went off on some people. And she's like, hand down, you know. So, I thank God for her. But, you know, I love the Lord with all my heart, soul, and mind. I wouldn't trade it for nothing. And when I did backslid, and I think about it, I just cry. I'm like, why did I do that? Even though it was a short time, why did I do that? But thank God I'm back, you know.
1: Absolutely. And restoration is something that is absolutely wonderful.
0: Oh,
1: and
0: goodness.
1: I love the fact that God is a restoring God, that even when you mess up, he can fix you up.
0: You know,
1: I love, what's that song? I got to clean up what I messed up and start my life all over again. Yeah.
0: Williams Brothers.
1: That's all.
0: Yep.
1: The Williams Brothers. I always thought that the Williams sisters and the Williams Brothers.
0: Oh, yeah. No.
1: No, it wasn't Williams Brothers. Yeah.
0: Canton Spirituals. Mm-hmm.
1: Canton Spirituals. Yeah. I thought that for a while with the Williams Brothers and the Williams sisters, y'all was all brothers and sisters.
0: Everybody's
1: they decided to men going to try to make sure they outdo the sisters. There's no comparison. Nonetheless, we're going to give it to the girl power. But you come from a family of boys and girls. So you want to shout out all of your siblings, their names, and I guess from the firstborn down to the baby.
0: Pastor,
3: all right. The firstborn is James. Give shout out to James Jr. Then there's Janice. And then, of course, I'm the third. Juliet right here next to me, my homegirl Juliet. And Vanessa, that's the one I said I'm going to have to connect with that one. That is my mother all day
0: all
3: long.
0: The way.
3: Then there's Patricia. Then there is Isabel. Yeah. Then there's Andrew, and last but not least, the baby who mommy and daddy spoiled,
0: Jaleesa.
3: She's the one that was doing the praise and worship at the birthday celebration. That's baby girl.
1: Lord have mercy. So that's nine?
3: Nine.
1: Okay. All right. Well, they was fruitful and multiply. Amen. And kept all of y'all in line. Amen.
3: Yes.
1: Quickly, as we begin to wrap up, I just want to pose this question to you, Pastor. Succeeding your father as pastor, how has it been when you are not the boy? I'm just saying, traditionally, successions come from father to son.
3: Right. And it's biblical. So we know that what we see through scripture, but, you know, God can use a woman just as well as he can.
1: You better carry it straight. Amen.
3: Yes,
1: I co-signs that.
3: And yes, and we're going to leave that there because we know what they said. But it's been a lot. But I'm grateful. When I say I'm grateful,
0: that God saw something in me. Because see, this was his plan from the beginning. I didn't know it.
1: Mm-hmm.
0: And my father being who he was and what he instilled in us, I'm honored. But every day I come in that church and walk in there, my father had one thing he used to do. Coming from the back, he would scratch the top of his head before he got on the pulpit. And when I come in that church through the front door, Bishop, I look for that. And when I sit in that seat in that pulpit, I am so humbled. I'm so honored. Yes. I have learned to grieve and lead.
1: Come on,
0: My dad died on a Friday in South Carolina. He wasn't even home. We got the call Sunday morning. I stood in that pulpit and gathered everybody together. And have not stopped since. So it's humbling, but I'm also honored.
1: It is humbling. And I think that the struggle sometimes is that people don't know how to see the anointing on the one.
4: Yes.
1: The prophet went to Jesse's house and was looking for the anointed king and went past every one of those brothers came and he said, no, there must be another. And in doing so, that another ended up being David, who was the anointed king. Although Saul was the appointed, David was the anointed, the youngest, the one that didn't look the part, the one that isn't supposed to be. And so it is different in a male dominant field where they feel as though you just stay in your place. You're in the choir, you're in the kitchen, you take care of kids, clean the church. But when the Lord does give you the power and the anointing to be able to stand and profess the gospel, I always refer to the women who carried back the gospel
0: right
1: to the disciples. And a woman carried the gospel.
0: Yes, indeed.
1: So don't play with me. The first sermon Jesus ever heard was in Luke chapter 2 when Anna the prophetess, come on, somebody, lit it up. So I'm grateful for your stance. I stand with you. And if you ever need any support or anything at all, you know, I'm the one that's from North Philly. I said North, N-O-R-F. I'm the one that comes with the, you know, the Vaseline, the sneakers, and the do-rag. And, you know, because I can fight and will fight.
0: We love that. We love that.
1: And can do that.
4: I got your back, yeah.
1: Yeah, I got your back.
4: Got mine on side, too, yep.
1: Yep, and so everyone got to have one, and I'm the one. But I'm so grateful you guys stayed with us today. I'm so thankful for you all joining us and making the Bishop Mary Show. Thank excited for having us today. We cut up. We did. We did cut up a little bit.
4: Yeah, a little bit.
0: A little bit. Just a little bit.
1: So we did. I don't know. Okay. So my phone. This is why I can't stand these phones. Because they always want to mess around. They want to do stuff that I don't want to do. Anyhow, I'm excited because Zeta Phi Beta gained another. Well, we gained another 18 honorary members over the weekend in Nashville, Tennessee. And so quickly, I will shout out their names. We have now, as part of our sisterhood, Sheila E., military Iraq war veteran Danielle Green, Dr. Love McPherson, Niecy Nash Betts, Pam Champion, whose son was tragically killed during hazing and she has a foundation now, Valerie Sheffal McKnight, phenomenal woman who can cook some serious food, Sherry Jones Moffitt, the lead singer from Donald Lawrence, Aaliyah Crawford, we have, I guess you want to say it is, she is Cheryl Coco Gamble, lead singer for SWV. We have State Representative Karen Camper of the state of Tennessee, actress Terrell Hicks Dawson, Janisa Watts, actress Kelly Stewart, and of course, the sports guru, Patty Phillips, Councilor Nicole Rogers, the first ever to be a councilor in the state of New Mexico, and Congressman Latifah Simon. And last but not least, we have actress Elise Neal. So we gained some actresses, some singers, we gained some military chef, as well as relationship editor. But the one I'm most excited about is Bishop Dr. Sam Franklin. I'm no longer the only faith-based leader in the Memory Corps. I got a sister girl. I'm a big sister. And I want to shout out, she is from Enon Music Group. She is on tour right now with Dr. Alan Waller, Zach Williams, and Sam Franklin. Her song, El Shaddai, is a hit. And I promised her I was going to out her today. And if you haven't heard it, download it. Turn it up on YouTube. It will bless your heart. But I'm thankful that I had the Williams sisters with me today. We is homegrown folk. And we's going to be joined at the hip. So when we get together and worship and sing and carry on, know you have a friend for life. I don't say stuff I don't mean, and I'm from the old school. So until next time, I pray that God will bless you abundantly, and I pronounce that blessing on each of you individually and collectively as the Williams Sisters group. And last but not least, you know what Bishop Mary always ends with? Baby, if you can't be good, be careful. And if you can't be careful, honey, don't do it. It may not be worth it. And some of us could say, amen. Some stuff we tried, it wasn't worth it for 5 seconds. Amen. We testified today. We thank God for you. Until next week with another fabulous show, and I might as well give it up. I will be doing one-on-one with Archbishop Nelson Perez of the Catholic Diocese of Philadelphia, my friend. Tune in and listen to his heart and the Catholic Church, a close friend with Pope Leo. So we're thanking God for our diversity. Have a safe day. Be blessed and be safe. God bless you. Love you.
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17: True Christians appreciate the perfect sacrifice of our Lord and Savior Jesus Christ, which rescued us from spiritual death in accordance with God's merciful plan of salvation. On today's broadcast titled, The Reason We Should Forgive One Another, subtitled, Can't We All Just Get Along? Recorded July 5th, year 2026, on Apostolic Square in Philadelphia, Pennsylvania. Bishop Omega delivers a message which maintains that the church as beneficiaries of God's grace should exemplify unity, peace, humility, mercy, and mutual forgiveness. The principal text begins in the book of Ephesians. Second chapter, first verse.
18: Welcome to the Church of the Lord Jesus Christ of the Apostolic Faith. We're going to continue today with a very simple message, but I think very needful. The title gets right to it. The Reason We Should Forgive One Another. And I speak to this because of the necessity for us to act as Christians and get along no matter where we are, what we've been through. It's time for us to start acting like brothers and sisters in Christ. And this is not to be misconstrued with when you're punished for your faults, take it patiently, the scripture says. So don't misconstrue that with when I say the reason we should forgive one another. And I subtitle this, Can't We All Just Get Along? But we are Christians and we're in Christ. And there's a reason why. And I think this is one of the best chapters. It's arguably among the best chapters in all of the Bible as to why brothers and sisters in Christ should get along and forgive one another. And Paul makes it clear in certain Roman chapters, I believe 14, perhaps 15, that the stronger Christian should be the one doing the acquiescing and forgiving. The stronger Christian should be the one with more humility and should be first to show forgiveness to whoever it is that has you have a gripe with. Throughout the diocese, please listen to this message today. Let me tell you all something. Everybody in here was once against God. Can we agree with that? I'll give you a scripture. You may as well come on and amen it now. Everyone in here was God's enemy, was against God. And then what did he do? Forgave. So brothers and sisters in Christ throughout the diocese, as you hear these scriptures today, I want you to understand something. The reason we should forgive one another will be clearly delineated in five different sections in this passage in Ephesians today. Ephesians, the second chapter, is where we are today. And right out of the gate, at verse 1, Paul hits us with,
19: and you hath he quickened.
18: You he's made alive. Now, what does he mean by that? You were once, we were all once spiritually dead.
19: Yes.
18: Amen. Let me tell you something, too, before I go further. If you disagree with this message today, if you find any problem with it, guess who's not right? You. God once forgave you. He made alive, quickened. Quickened just means made alive, which means you were once dead to God. If he spiritually made you alive, that's not enough impetus for you now to forgive. In order to make you spiritually alive, he had to forgive you.
19: Yes. Amen. Yes.
18: God, we're talking about God, flawless, sinless God, forgave us when we were deep in sins. Now, what is it about your brother or sister you can't forgive? Think about that. If you still are hard-hearted or you have some kind of position, well, you just don't know what was done to me. Your spirit is not right. Please, just take this as the word of admonition from God. If you disagree with what you're hearing in the Word of God, is it God that's not right or you? Why are you slow to answer? Is it God that's not right or you? It's you that's not right if you disagree with God's word.
19: Amen. Amen.
18: You, he made alive, he quickened, who were once dead in trespasses and sins.
19: Amen. Amen.
18: Please keep in mind why I'm saying this today. Because every word you hear today, keep this in mind. He's saying that because he's wondering why we all just can't get along. No matter who offended you. No matter what was done to you. As we proceed now to the Little Flock Convention and the Young People's Convention, this is something for our young people to learn as they grow too. But even for the elderly among us, the older ones among us, it's time we start living a Christian life and acting like it. Amen. We're in one body here. We were once enemies of God.
19: Yes, sir.
18: God had the right to stand there and be stern and not forgive us. But what did he do? Well, let's read on and see what he did.
19: Verse 2, wherein time passed, ye walked according to the course of this world.
18: I'm going to have to stop and just make everything clear. Once upon a time, you were the worst sinner there is. You're not ready for that? It says, once upon a time, you walked according to the course of this world.
19: Yes, yes, sir.
18: So all of you that are on your pedestals, and he can't be talking about me, I was never like that. Until you were saved, you were just like the enemies of God.
19: Yes, sir.
18: And you were an enemy of God.
19: Amen.
18: You were under the influence of Satan.
19: Yes, sir.
18: You were on your way to condemnation, eternal condemnation. But God, out of the goodness of his heart, just shown his love, spread his love on you.
19: Amen.
18: Now, doesn't he tell us to be like he is?
19: Yes, sir.
18: Be ye holy, for I am holy. Doesn't he say that? Means set apart from evil, set apart from sin. That's all holy means. Holy does not mean you speak softly and wear plain clothing and you don't do this and that. That's not holy. Holy means sanctified, set apart. That's all it means. And if God says, be like I am, like he is, then what are you to do? And if you're sitting there seething in your skin right now saying, you can't be talking about me because I know I'm not that, then it's you I'm talking to and about. And not I, the word. I want you to see, if you're an honest person, the scripture says he made you spiritually alive.
19: Yes, sir.
18: You were once dead in your trespasses and sin. He says you once walked just like everybody else in the evil world.
19: Yes.
18: According to the prince of the power. Who influenced you? Who did I just say you belong to? Satan.
19: Satan.
18: Another title for Satan is the prince of the power of the air.
19: Mm-hmm.
18: That's just another name for Satan. You once lived, thought, and were like anybody else in the unregenerate world. Influenced by Satan. You were once there. If, brothers and sisters in Christ, you were once there, but you've been forgiven, why is it you can't forgive your brother or sister? I don't care what they did to you. I don't care what it is they did to you. If they're now willing to reconcile, you should both be willing to reconcile. And the stronger Christian should be the one to take it on the cheek first. Say, I got you. You're forgiven. I know what some of you are thinking because you're still thinking with a carnal mind. But you don't know what, but that's what, this one's evil, this, mm-hmm. Let's look at what the word says. Let's carry on.
19: wherein in time past ye walked according to the course of this world, according to the prince of the power of the air, the spirit that now worketh in the children of disobedience.
18: The spirit that is now

0: make it very plain as he reads along in the classical King James. He's saying, we were all, so don't get on your high horse and say, you may have been, I wasn't. I was always a good Christian boy or girl, young man, young lady. He says, we were all once like that.
1: Yes.
0: I want you to look, among whom also we all once conducted ourselves in the lust of our flesh.
1: Yes.
0: That's just not speaking to sexual lust. It means you once desired all worldly thinking, desires just like any unregenerate person, unsaved person in the world. You were all once like that. We were all once like that. You know what this message does? Takes everybody down off their high horse and puts everybody on the same plane and says, now that you're saved, when are we going to see some difference in your behavior? Why do you still talk like that, act like that, treat this one like that? Why are you still doing that? This is what the word is saying. Now, I love when people get angry with me because I know it's not me you're angry with. You don't like what God is saying to you. And if you can't get with it, that shows you how foul your spirit is. We're in one body here. We're in the body of Christ. And God forgave us when we were still out there messed up in our sins. Read on, please.
1: Fulfilling the desires of the flesh.
0: Doing whatever you wanted according to worldly thinking.
1: And of the mind. And were by nature.
0: That's why I said thinking. And of the mind. And your nature was?
1: The children of wrath.
0: God's wrath rested upon you. That was the way your nature was.
1: Even as others.
0: Even as others. So everybody was once like this.
1: Amen.
0: Those of us that are now saved should no longer conduct ourselves like this.
1: Amen.
0: I want you to see that word in their mind, because your thinking also, not just your actions.
1: Yes, sir.
0: Your thinking is on trial here. If you come under the category of those who are being chided by this, then perhaps it's a good thing that you hear this today. This first section we're dealing with is, we were all once against God in those scriptures. Now, look at this next set of scriptures between verses 4 and, I believe, 8. I want you to focus on here is God, who is rich in mercy because of his great love. Focus on that as we hear these next few scriptures. Rich in mercy. Didn't we just cover that we are to be like God?
1: Yes, sir.
0: So how does God want you to be?
1: Rich in mercy.
0: Rich in mercy. Very merciful. But you don't know what this one did to me. That rich in mercy, why was he rich in mercy? Because of his great love. So we see two things being promoted here. Mercy and love.
1: Amen.
0: Christians, come on. Why is there no more amen out of every single human being in here?
1: Amen.
0: And hearing around the diocese. Rich in mercy. Not just a little bit what I want to because of my friend. But rich in mercy because of his great love. Then you'll say you are a Christian or you want to be like God. Examine, are you? But God, who is rich in mercy, because why is he rich in mercy? Because he loves much. Because of his great love with which he loved us.
1: Yes.
0: Even we who were dead in trespasses. When it says dead, you were spiritually dead to God.
1: Yes, sir.
0: But go back to verse 1. But he quickened you, made you alive, made you spiritually alive.
1: Yes, sir. Amen.
0: So don't you see the overwhelming message here is something was done for you and you didn't pay a thing for it.
1: Amen.
0: So why can't you give up some forgiveness to your brother and sister in the body of Christ? Or are you lying by saying that you are Christian? Because Christians agree with Christ. Amen. Even when the word goes against us. You know, one sign of people who are not Christian is they have a problem with Christianity.
1: Yes.
0: That's one clear sign that you're not Christian. You may fool yourself into thinking you are, but a true Christian amens the word of God.
1: Yes, sir.
0: Even when it cuts at you.
1: But God, verse 4, who is rich in mercy, for his great love wherewith he loved us.
0: Mm-hmm.
1: Even when we were dead in sin.
0: When did he love you? Wait a minute. He loved you after you said, I'm sorry, and made up.
1: Even when we were dead.
0: Hey, come on. And why is it you can't forgive your brother or sister? Whatever the dispute is, Are you hearing me, saints, throughout the day?

0: Pharisees. Yes, sir. Whatever the dispute is, when you were still sinful and disgustingly wicked, God loved on you. Did you? We can all read, right? I'm not making this up. It says, even when we were dead in trespasses, spiritually dead in trespasses, made us alive together with Christ. And then here's a reminder, by grace you were saved. Yes. Meaning you didn't pay for a thing. You didn't do a thing. You aren't that cute. You aren't that rich. You can't buy it.
1: That's right.
0: Look at this. And raised us up together and made us sit together in heavenly places. God sees you sitting up in heaven right inside Jesus.
1: Amen.
0: Now, what is it you can't forgive about your brother or sister? Can't we all just get along? What really was done to you? See, here's the thing. You put yourself, you think more highly of yourself than you ought. But you don't know what this person did to me. I'm telling you what we did to God.
1: Amen. Yes, sir.
0: And God forgave.
1: Yes, sir.
0: So, and you can't? God's there. We can't forgive. We're each other. We're here. On the same plane, that is to say. God is so above us. No. And he forgave. And he's without fault. He never sinned. We all did. So why is it we can't forgive one another? Why is it you can't just get along? And then you claim to be indwelt with the Holy Spirit. Somebody's telling a lie. Because when you're indwelt with the Holy Spirit and then you surrender to it, you let him lead you. And he leads you into love and forgiveness and great mercy. He does. And God the Father sees us already seated in high places in Christ.
1: Amen.
0: Now, why? This is what blew me away. Verse 7. And this is a sort of other message than what I'm speaking today, because today I'm emphasizing is why can't we get along, the reason we should forgive one another. But then this hit me. Look at verse 7. Before we get, read it. Salvation, I used to think salvation was for us.
1: Mm. Yeah.
0: Didn't you think that?
1: Yes, sir.
0: Oh, well, he saved me to save me. And I found out it was to praise him. Whoa, so he chose to save me to bring himself praise. Watch this. This is very, very clear. He says in verse 7.
1: That in the ages to come.
0: That I want you to pay attention to one word here. That in the ages to come, that it's down the line somewhere.
1: He might show.
0: He might show. To whom is he showing? Well, who does God want to see what he's done? You might say, all of his people. No. It's not just for us. And it's not mainly for us. God made such a thing as salvation so his angels could see how merciful he is.
1: Oh.
0: You thought it was about you.
1: Yeah.
0: Watch this. We'll read it. I'm going to read it to you. Can't be plainer. He wants the angels to see how great and merciful he is, that they will praise him appropriately for eternity. And in order to achieve that, he saved us. We sound kind of secondary. Watch this. Watch verse 7. That is, in the ages to come, he might show. Now, you have to show something to somebody else.
1: Yes, sir.
0: You might think it was you, human beings. That he might show the exceeding riches of his grace in his kindness toward us in Christ Jesus.
1: Hmm.
0: Now go to, please, Ephesians 3:10. I want you to see exactly who he wants to show this to.
1: Ooh.
0: Ephesians 3:10.
1: To the intent that now unto the principalities and powers.
0: Who is he showing it to?
1: Angels.
0: Do we all understand principalities and powers are angels in high places? This is the reason he saved us.
1: Wow.
0: That he may show them how merciful he is. Now watch this. Well, let me start at 9. And to make all see what is the fellowship of the mystery, which from the beginning of the ages had been hidden in God, who created all things through Jesus Christ. That's another point made right there.
1: Mm-hmm.
0: That God the Father created all things through whom?
1: Jesus
0: Christ. It says it right there at verse 9 of Ephesians 3. Now, why did he do that? To the intent, for the purpose that now the many manifold. The many different wisdoms of God might be made known by the church, by saving us, to make it known to whom? The principalities and powers in heavenly places. Wow. Did you see that? I hope you're getting, this thing blew me off my seat. I'm sitting here thinking salvation was for us. Now, he does save us, but he's saving us that his angels may see how merciful and great he is. That he would save mere human beings, utter sinners, who were enemies of his. And then because of Christ Jesus, who broke down that middle wall of partition between Jew and Gentile, who also shed his blood on the cross and saved us and washed us clean. Turns out, before there was a sun up in the sky, God had already determined, knowing human beings were going to fail in Adam, he had already had a plan of salvation, and all of that was to show his angels, principalities and powers in high places, wow, how great and merciful he is, that they may properly praise him for eternity.
1: That's good.
0: Do you see this?
1: Yes.
0: We're not done yet. It's backed up again in Revelation. Now go to Revelation 7:10. Revelation 7:10.
1: And cried with a loud voice.
0: And crying out with a loud voice.
1: Saying,
0: salvation belongs to our God,
1: which sitteth upon the throne.
0: And to the Lamb. There's another scripture that makes a distinction between God the Father, mm-hmm, and God the Word, the Lamb, Christ. It says, this is in Revelation, that salvation belongs to God who sits on the throne, and who else does salvation belong to? The Lamb.
1: Yes.
0: Now watch this. All the angels stood around the throne, and the elders and the four living creatures, and fell on their faces before the throne and worshiped God, saying, amen. Blessings and glory and wisdom, thanksgiving and honor and power and might be to our God forever and ever. Amen. That's the purpose of him saving us, that his angels may forever worship him and praise him for what he did by giving us salvation. Do you see this?
1: That is good.
0: If God went out of his way to do this for mere human beings, flawed as we are, messed up, undeserving as we all are, we all were once enemies of God. If he went out of his way to do this, and so that his angels by the billions could worship him, we can't get along here in the body of Christ. And no matter what your beef is, you can't end that seeing all what was done for you, and you did nothing to deserve it.
1: Amen.
0: I don't understand why saints can't come to this reasoning, and by saints I mean regenerated, believing Christians who understand that the blood was shed for you. Why is it there's still enmity, cliques, groups that don't speak to this group, these holding this against, why is that in God's family?
1: Yes, sir.
0: Saints, come on, when are we going to catch up now to the word?
1: Amen.
0: Stop claiming and clapping and singing. God doesn't care about that. I like when Jesus said, go learn what it means I would have mercy. He didn't stand here. Go somewhere and learn,
1: amen,
0: what it means I would have mercy. Read Micah, Micah 6:6, please.
1: Micah 6:6, wherewith shall I come before the Lord and bow myself before the high God? Shall I come before him with burnt offerings, with calves?
0: Now, you don't understand burnt offerings and calves burning. All that was tantamount to prayers. All those sacrifices in the Old Testament, that's tantamount to a prayer. Because by sacrificing, that was your way of showing obeisance to God and praying to him, right? Giving God his respect through all these sacrifices. Christ, of course, culminated that whole idea of sacrifices. No longer do you have to kill cows and to show that you are dedicated to the Lord. Now, do it all through Christ.
1: Amen.
0: The ultimate sacrifice. But listen, with what shall I come before the Lord and bow myself before the high God? With what? Shall I bring him a bunch of prayers? Shall I fry fish for the poor? Shall I build houses, hospitals? What shall I do to come before God? Shall I come before him with burnt offerings, with calves of a year old? Will the Lord be pleased with thousands of rams, 10,000 rivers of oil? Shall I give him my firstborn for my transgressions, the fruit of my body for the sin of my soul? He has shown us, O man, God has shown us, O man, what is good. God has already told you, he's saying what he wants. What does he want? What does the Lord require of you? Now here it is.
1: But to do justly.
0: Do the right thing. Amen. You know what the right thing is today? Forgive one another.
1: Amen. Amen.
0: Whatever your gripe. To do justly.
1: And to love mercy.
0: There's that word again. Mercy. You know what mercy means? Even though that person doesn't deserve it, just be nice. Let it go. Saints, are you hearing me around the country? This is God talking to you through his word.
1: Amen.
0: To love mercy, and then don't be arrogant with it, and walk humbly with your God. That's what God wants.
1: Amen.
0: And by saying, do I need 10,000 rams? He says, in other words, you can pray all you want. What's all this praying and this pious acting and all that? No, do the right thing, and then love mercy. No, that person doesn't deserve it, but forgive them anyway. That's what he did with us. No, we don't deserve it. Forgive anyway. We hold grudges and gripes for no reason. Now, again, this is different from someone who is being deliberately punished or corrected for something they did wrong. That's different. When the proper authority is invoking on you a just punishment, that's different. I'm talking about just two parties holding a grudge and just can't get along because he did this, well, he did that, and he did that. No, that's not the same thing as someone that's being buffeted for your faults. What is it if you take it patiently? Peter says. Peter says, no big deal. You're supposed to take that patiently when you've done something wrong. And the purpose of punishing is not to just make you suffer, but it's to teach you that you come back around and stop doing whatever it was you were doing before. That's just. But I'm talking about two parties holding a grudge and just won't forgive. Well, he did it first. So I'm not going to say, I'm not going to give in. I thought the bigger, more spiritual person took it on the chin. This is the word of God. Amen. Now watch, there's another point being made here. Verse 8.
1: Verse 8 of Micah 6.
0: Read 7 again, I'm sorry.
1: Verse 7. Will the Lord be pleased with thousands of rams or with 10,000s of rivers of oil? Shall I give my firstborn for my transgression, the fruit of my body for the sin of my soul? Verse 8, he hath showed thee, O man.
0: He's shown you what he wants.
1: What is good. And what doth the Lord require of thee but to do justly?
0: He requires justice.
1: And to love mercy.
0: To be merciful.
1: And to walk humbly with thy God.
0: And don't be arrogant. Walk humbly with your God. Now let's go back to Ephesians.
1: Chapter 2, at the 7th verse.
0: Why did God do all this great saving of us? That in ages to come he might show the exceeding riches of his grace, and show that we saw to principalities and powers in high places.
1: Amen.
0: The exceeding riches of his grace in his kindness toward us in Christ Jesus. Mm-hmm. For by grace, now watch this next scripture too. We've been over it 1,000 times.
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0: For by grace you have been saved through faith, and that not of yourselves. Yes. What is the that? The salvation is what he's talking about here. Is not of yourself. You didn't earn it. Because it says it is the gift of God. What is the it? Again, the it is salvation. Now watch this though. But the salvation came through an undeserved favor by means of the faith which you were also gifted. Yes. How can I say that? Because Jesus himself says, no one can come to me except the Father draw you. Now, if the Father's drawing you, did you do it? No, so the faith to believe in Jesus was a gift too. All of this free stuff, and you still can't forgive one another. Do you see? The gift is the salvation. Some people think that the gift is the grace and the faith. Yes, they were both gifted, but the gift here, it is predicated on the word saved. Go back at verse 8. For by grace you have been saved, salvation.
1: Yes.
0: And how were you saved? By believing, through faith. Now, and that not of yourselves. The salvation is not of yourself. That salvation, is a gift of God. Now, how do you receive that salvation, though? Through undeserved favor, through faith. And as we just said, Jesus says, I believe in the 6th chapter of John, no one can come to me except the Father draw you.
1: John 6:44.
0: If God is John what?
1: 6:44.
0: So if God is doing the drawing, you had nothing to do with you having faith. Let me tell you why. Because, theoretically, if human beings could claim, well, I chose to believe, then you have the right to boast.
1: Yes.
0: Because then you could say, it was my choice. Ah, turns out your choice wasn't your choice.
1: Yeah.
0: Your choice was gifted.
1: Yes, sir. Yes, sir.
0: Now, saints, if we got all this, tell me what it is that someone did to you that was so miserable, you can't forgive them. Again, I'm not saying if you're being punished for something you did for a time to correct you. That's different. I'm talking about just holding grudges. Endlessly. Well, I just don't like your face. Really? Yours isn't all that cute necessarily either. So it's not about that. But as Christians, we have to come to the point that we were given something we didn't deserve. We were loved on when we were arch enemies of God. He just put love on you and said, I can see nothing but Jesus when I look at you now. Now, if all that was done for you, what is it about this brother or sister over here you can't forgive? Saints, look at it. This is true Christianity. The forgiving of one another. It is a gift of God's salvation. Not of works, lest any man should boast. If you had anything to do with it, you could get to heaven and say, well, I chose to believe in Jesus. John 6:44 says, God made you choose Jesus.
1: Amen. Amen. Yes, sir.
0: You ever wonder why some people, as intelligent as they may be in secular knowledge, intelligent they may be astrophysicists and all this, and they just can't believe in this whole concept of this unseen God and one guy. Forgive me, Lord. That's how some of them put it. One guy dying on the cross for all of our sins. Get out of here. It's ridiculous. You know why they can't see it? They're not drawn.
1: That's right. Amen.
0: God draws you, which means God makes, he gives you the gift of faith. That's a grace.
1: Yes.
0: Amen. And yes, the world, the enemies of God will say, you're just some dumb religion-needing people. Who need, you got nothing going on, and you're not sophisticated like we worldly folks are. Mm-hmm. And you guys need a crutch to make it through life so you believe in this unseen God. And you know what we say? Ha, ha, ha, ha. Remember the old axiom, he who laughs last?
1: Yes, yes. Amen. Amen.
0: Belief, faith, true faith, saving faith is a gift. It was given to you. Other than that, theoretically, any human being could get to heaven and say, Lord, I deserve to be here. I chose Jesus. Mm-hmm. I read somewhere, you didn't choose me. I chose you.
1: John 15:16, ye have not chosen me.
0: This is Jesus talking now.
1: But I have chosen you.
0: We have given up everything to join you. Peter, let me get this straight, Jesus says, if you will, let me amplify. Mm. You didn't choose me. When you were out there in the wilderness of sin, loss, and on your way to condemnation eternally. In fact, before you were born, before there was a sun up in the sky, I already chose you.
1: Yes.
0: Amen. Isn't that something? And I knew every sin you were going to commit. I knew every fault, mistake you were going to make in life, and I still chose you through his great mercy and love. Now, why is it we can't forgive one another?
1: Amen.
0: Aren't you tired of hearing about disputes in the church? Aren't you? You should be Christian. If you're not, are you Christian? I always use this analogy. I've used it for many years. Do you ever wake up? I'm talking about people in their right mind. Do you ever wake up in the morning and say, where's that hammer? You ever do that and start? Then why are you fighting with another member of the same body?
1: Right.
0: You don't wake up and hammer your toe, do you? No one does that.
1: No, sir.
0: Well, we're one body. We're one body. Why is the thigh arguing with the calf?
1: Right.
0: Amen. Why is the elbow arguing with the wrist? Why is it the thumb can't get along with the pinky? Mm-hmm. You're one body.
1: Amen.
0: When you hurt your pinky, don't all of your senses go, ah, and focus, and you sympathize with that pinky?
1: Amen.
0: You don't say, let's just cut it off or let it stay in pain. Well, this is one body.
1: Amen.
0: God, who is rich in mercy because of his great love. That's the section we're covering here. And then look at how you were just gifted all this salvation and forgiveness. Quickened, made alive spiritually. Taken from your state of deadness to alive again. And God did that by drawing you to Christ.
1: Amen.
0: We owe him. That's why I said you are not your own. You belong to somebody.
1: Right.
0: I'm a slave of Jesus Christ, as Paul often likes to say. Whatever he'll have me do, that I'm doing.
1: Yes.
0: God wants us to be like he is. Read, please.
1: Ephesians chapter 2 at verse 9, not of works, lest any man should boast. For we are his workmanship.
0: You know what that means? We're his masterpiece.
1: Created in Christ.
0: Artwork Jesus. Created in Christ.
1: Yes.
0: God is proud of what he did with this masterpiece called the body Christ. He did that.
1: Yes.
0: We didn't do it. We are his workmanship. That means we're his masterpiece. We're his artwork created in Christ. Not self-made, but Christ-made. If then we're Christ-made, and we're God's masterpiece. Why is God's masterpiece disputing among themselves? I mean, arguing and can't forgive.
1: Right.
0: Come on, saints. Amen. I'm pleading with you. You know what I'm doing? What I've always said I've been trying to do for years. I'm trying to let the Holy Ghost work.
1: Yes.
0: How am I doing that? By giving you the Holy Ghost-inspired word. Who in here believes the word? Then surrender to it throughout the diocese and start today and forgive one another.
1: Amen.
0: For we are his workmanship created in Christ Jesus. And you were created to do what?
1: Unto good works.
0: No, created for bad things. Created to hold grudges.
1: No, sir. Good
0: created
1: works.
0: To be unforgiving.
1: No, sir.
0: Good works don't earn you salvation. You get salvation and that gives you the impetus to do good works.
1: Amen.
0: That's what it says right there.
1: Amen.
0: Please read your Bibles. More than on Sunday only.
1: Yes, sir.
0: And then meditate on the word. Think about what it says. Created in Christ Jesus for good works. And another thing, these good works that you were created for, before there was a sun up in the sky, God had already determined he wanted you to do them.
1: Yes.
0: How do I know that? Which God prepared beforehand that we should walk in them.
1: Yes.
0: That's the same thing I just said. Before he even made angels, he already determined he wanted you saved and to do good works as a result of being saved.
1: Amen.
0: You know what one good work you can do? Listen to me around the diocese. One good work you can do starting right now. Forgive. Start in the house of God. Forgive your brothers and sisters. Move on. It's tiring and annoying.
1: Yes, sir. Yes, sir.
0: Now look at this next section. After saying what he just said in sections one, as I divided today for today's purpose, section one was verses 1-3. Section two was 4-10. Now watch section three here. After what he just said,
1: wherefore, Remember that ye being in time past Gentiles.
0: No, no, he just said, everything I just told you, don't forget it. Why, listen how he says, don't forget it. Therefore, remember that you, once Gentiles in the flesh,
1: who are called...
0: Wait. What is once Gentiles? Everything we just said. You were once out there. You were once unsaved. You were once enemies with God. Now, after just saying it, he says again, now remember that.
1: Yes.
0: So his point here is, don't forget what I just told you in verses 1 through 10. Remember, you were once unbelievers in the flesh,
1: who are called uncircumcision by that which is called the circumcision.
0: You were once called alienated from God by the Jewish people.
1: Yes.
0: That's what you were once called, because you didn't have any of the things the Jews have.
1: Yes.
0: You didn't have those things. What didn't you have? You had no relationship with God. You had no covenants of promise. You had no hope of being saved. And you had no part with God.
1: That's right. Amen.
0: That's what he's saying here now. Read on, please.
1: Verse 12, that at that time ye were without Christ, being aliens from the commonwealth of Israel.
0: Being aliens from the commonwealth of Israel. What does that mean? You had no relationship with God. You had no covenants of promise. You had no hope of being saved. You had no part with God whatsoever.
1: At all.
0: That's what he just said.
1: Yes, sir.
0: But he said it in fewer words. He called you aliens from the commonwealth of Israel and strangers from the covenants of promise, having no hope and without God in the world. What did I just read? No relationship with God, no covenants of promise, no hope of being saved, and no part with God. You were once like that. If you were once like that and you're now saved and in Christ, and not a whit behind anybody that's saved, in fact, being in the church, you're right there with anybody that shall ever be saved. How blessed are you? Why is it you can't forgive one another? Being in the body of Christ.
1: Yes, sir.
0: I like the way he starts off by, remember, don't forget. You weren't always sitting pretty. You were once without God. No hope. You had no promises from God. You were once, as Peter said, you were once afar off.
1: Yes.
0: Read 11 again. Therefore, remember that you, once Gentiles in the flesh,
1: who are called uncircumcision.
0: Who are called uncircumcision.
1: By that which is called the circumcision.
0: By what is called the circumcision.
1: In the flesh made by hands.
0: Speaking of Jewish people.
1: That at that time ye were without Christ.
0: Once you were without Christ, remember that, people.
1: Being aliens from the commonwealth of Israel, and strangers from the covenants of promise, having no hope and without God in the world.
0: And that's something, no hope of being saved is what he means, having no hope. You were once there. Saints, when you see all that was done for you, I don't understand why two brothers and sisters still fuss and argue with no sign of one giving in and forgiveness. I don't get that. I don't get how you claim this and yet do that.
1: Right. Right.
0: I really, it's incongruent.
1: Amen.
0: They don't go together.
1: Yes.
0: But now in Christ Jesus, you who once were far off, you've been made close. You who were once far off have been brought near, nigh, by the blood of Christ.
1: Amen.
0: What we've been saying.
1: Yes, sir. Yes, sir.
0: When it says afar off, it means you had no hope.
1: None.
0: And then through his great mercy, God sends Jesus and says, you know, people, how easy it is for you to be saved and to no longer be aliens and strangers from God, but to be in his family. You were once far off,
1: yes, sir,
0: but now because of the blood of Christ, you can be saved.
1: Amen.
0: And this fourth section here, here's another appeal to why can't we just get along? Who is our peace?
1: Christ, for our peace, for he is our peace.
0: Saints, Christ alone is the believer's source of peace.
1: Amen.
0: Nothing else. Not taking you out for an ice cream cone, a peace offering, and Christ. If I can't get peace between,
1: yes,
0: brothers and sisters, by just bringing up Christ, something's wrong.
1: Amen.
0: He alone is the source of a true believer's peace. If two people are bickering and arguing, and I bring up Christ, and still you can't get along, the Bible teaches us, Christ himself,
1: yes,
0: is our peace. Now, he's speaking here of how he broke down the middle wall partition, made peace between the Jew and the Gentile, who has made both one, the Jew and the Gentile. And I'm saying, and weren't they once enemies?
1: Yes, sir.
0: All right, so two of you that are arguing, weren't you two enemies or aren't you still enemies? Stop it then.
1: Amen.
0: Amen. You're in the body of Christ. He himself is our peace, Jesus alone, who hath made both. Now here he's speaking specifically of the Jew and the Gentile, who has broken down the middle wall of separation or partition, having abolished in the flesh the enmity, that is, the law of commandments contained in ordinances, so as to create in himself one new man from the two.
1: Yes.
0: Now, if Christ can bring together former enemies, why can't those who claim to be of the same body get along?
1: Amen.
0: You were once enemies. As of today, stop it.
1: Amen.
0: And let's be one.
1: Amen. Amen.
0: Christ brought together ancient enemies, Jew and Gentile. Well, we all claim to be in the same body.
1: Yes.
0: That's like your left leg arguing with your right leg.
1: Mm-hmm. Amos 3:3.
0: You wouldn't be able to walk.
1: Amos 3:3.
0: Imagine the left leg wants to go left, the right leg wants to go right. But who brings the left leg and the right leg together? The Christ. Head.
1: Amen.
0: And what is Christ in the body of Christ? The head.
1: Amen.
0: He brings the two limbs together.
1: Yes, sir.
0: So if two limbs are arguing, get it together today. Not after service, now.
1: Amen. Yes.
0: This admonition is simple and it's right out of the word of God. He alone, Christ alone is our peace.
1: Amen.
0: He brought former enemies together. Why can't he do it today? He can do it today if somebody would be humble.
1: Amen. Amen. Yes, sir. Amen.
0: And why did he do it? That he might reconcile them both to God in one body through the cross, thereby putting to death the enmity. Verse 17.
1: And came and preached peace to you, which were afar off.
0: Jesus preaching peace means he brought the gospel. He told Gentiles, those who were far off. He told the Gentiles, Jesus said, hey, Gentiles can be saved too. Believe in me, all can be saved.
1: Amen.
0: Now, if he came preaching peace, and he is our peace, why is it peace can't reign in the body of Christ when he came preaching peace? Of course, the peace referenced there specifically is the gospel. And for those who are saved because of the gospel, we're supposed to be one in Christ.
1: Yes, sir.
0: Not two.
1: Amen.
0: If Christ can bring together opposing parties in the union by preaching peace, why can't we preaching Christ today bring peace in the body of Christ?
1: Amen.
0: Where there should always be peace.
1: Yes, sir. Amen.
0: And unity and union.
1: Amen.
0: Should always. You have to examine yourself today. And don't keep saying it's the other person's fault. Here is what the mature Christian does. The mature Christian says, I'm going to take it on me. And don't say, well, I'll say it was my fault, though it wasn't. No, that's not how you do it. You say, let me take it on me, knowing the other person may have been the one at fault. But you say, I'm going to be the bigger party. I'm going to represent Christ, who did no wrong and took it all on himself.
1: Amen.
0: To clear us.
1: Amen.
0: And you can't take this little gripe you have with brother so-and-so or whoever it is. You can't take that on yourself and say, well, you know what? I'm going to be the part. And see, here's the difference. When the Holy Ghost brings the peace, it's not fake. When you fake like you bring peace, it'll come back next week. The enmity will come right back next week. You say, yeah, I forgave her. I really don't like her. Oh, that's not it. Real forgiveness is not holding the grudge after you deliberately said, I forgive.
1: Yes, sir.
4: Amen.
1: Yes, sir.
0: You ever notice this? It's easier to make peace when somebody takes low.
1: Mm-hmm. Yeah.
0: The problem is, when you're not guided by the Spirit, you never want to take low. You always want to be right. That sounds like the devil to me. Sounds like Satan. You say, no, it's not Satan. It's just a fallen Adam nature. Who do you think controls that?
1: That's right.
0: It's just my fallen Adam nature. He himself is our peace. He did it to remove the enmity between God and man. And he came and preached peace
1: To you which were afar off.
0: To you who were once enemies, alienated from God.
1: And to them that were nigh.
0: Former enemies have now one spirit which gives access to God the Father. For through him, this is what he's about to say in verse 18.
1: For through him we both have access.
0: Jew and Gentile.
1: By one spirit unto the Father.
0: Now, if Jew and Gentile can be reconciled into one body, the church, why is it the church can't be reconciled through that same source and only source of peace for us, Jesus? When I bring up Jesus and I still can't get peace from you, something's wrong, not with Jesus,
4: no, sir,
0: with you. Yes. Somebody's claiming to be a Christian and not.
4: Amen. Amen.
0: Jesus is our only source of peace. If he can't bring peace, the invocation of his name can't bring peace between believers, somebody arguably is not a believer. When you still want your own way, I'm right, I don't care what, and she or he is going to know I'm right. Again, this is not to be construed or mixed up with someone who is being deliberately punished for a time for a particular fault or something you did wrong. Take it patiently.
4: Amen.
0: That's not the same thing as what I'm talking about here today.
4: No, sir.
0: I'm talking about ongoing, can't ever forgive kind of gripe, clicks in the church. This group doesn't speak to this group. Or this group's on my side. There's one side here.
4: That's right. Amen.
0: It's Christ's side.
4: Amen. Amen.
0: Now we come, I believe, is it to the final section? Yes, verses 19 through 22. This is the section 5, I call it.
1: Ephesians 10.
0: In this particular message today. Now, you know, he was speaking specifically about the enmity between Jew and Gentile. I'm saying if former enemies can be made one, why can't two claiming to be of the same body be made reconciled?
4: Yes. Amen.
0: With one another.
4: Amen.
0: And in this last section, God wants to dwell in you. Mm. And I'll tell you this, he does dwell in true believers.
4: Yes, sir. Amen.
0: He does. And true believers surrender to his leading.
4: Amen.
0: Scripture puts it this way. Now, therefore,
1: ye are no more strangers and foreigners.
0: What does he mean by no more strangers and foreigners? Because Peter tells us another place, you are pilgrims and strangers. Pilgrims and strangers in earth, in the world. But with God, you're no longer strangers, aliens, and foreigners. No. You're no longer far off.
4: Amen.
0: Disassociated. You're very much associated, is what he's saying. You're acting like the world when you hold enmity and grudges, rolled eyes, and all this. That's you're acting like the world. Jesus tells us how to confront a brother or sister, a brother who, he says, go to that person. They won't hear you. I'm talking about something you just can't resolve. Not if someone that has the rightful authority says, no, you can't come in this room because that's your punishment. Then you take that punishment patiently. That's not what I'm talking about here today. I'm talking about just holding a grudge because I just don't like your face. Something about you just irks me. Or something, no. Or you did this once and I will never forgive you for that. Hold on. But if you're being punished for something you did, then just take that patiently. But now, therefore, you are no longer strangers and aliens, but fellow citizens with saints and members of the household of God. God brought you into his family.
4: Amen. Amen.
0: That's why I can say, Brother Abraham this, Brother Paul this.
4: Yes, sir.
0: All saved people are brothers and sisters in Christ, as Hebrews tells us. Mm. Hebrews 12, 23, is it? You're now associated with the General Assembly and Church of the Firstborn, who are registered in heaven. Remember Jesus said in Luke 10, 20, your names are written in heaven. Yes. Be proud of that.
4: Yes, sir.
0: Registered in heaven, mm-hmm, to God the judge of all, to the spirits of just men made perfect. You know what that means? Old Testament saints. They're our brothers, Brother Moses, Brother Elijah, Brother Elisha, Sister Ruth,
4: wow,
0: Sister Rahab, anybody that's saved, Sister Leah, Sister Rachel. When you read in Hebrews 12:23, the spirits of just men and women made perfect, that's what that's talking about, Old Testament saints. We're one with them.
4: Amen.
0: All saved people. You got one Savior. It's one church.
4: Indeed.
0: We're going to be together for eternity. For those of you that can't get along, you claim to be in the church, you know you're going to be together for an eternity. An eternity, if in fact, as the scripture says in another place, if in fact you are saved.
4: Yes.
0: Examine yourself. See whether you be of the faith.
4: Mm-hmm. Amen.
0: Now watch, carry on.
1: Ephesians 20. 2, verse 20, and are built upon the foundation of the apostles.
0: You've
1: and
0: been
1: prophets.
0: Built upon the foundation of the apostles
1: and prophets
0: and Old Testament prophets.
1: Jesus Christ himself being the chief cornerstone.
0: And all of us are built on Jesus.
4: Yes.
0: What? See the uniting force there, the uniting factor, entity? Jesus. He's our peace. I'm invoking today the name of Jesus, the person of Jesus, the spirit of Jesus, for all saints throughout the diocese. Get it together and get together because of the foundation that is Christ Jesus.
4: Amen. Yes, sir.
0: Jesus Christ himself being the chief cornerstone.
1: In whom all the building fitly framed together groweth unto an holy temple in the Lord.
0: You are a temple, 1 Corinthians tells us, of God. 1 Corinthians 6:19. That's what I said. If you're a true Christian, God's in you right now.
4: Yes, sir. Amen.
0: You're a temple of God. Why don't we act like it? Guess what God doesn't do? He doesn't hate himself.
4: No, sir.
0: He doesn't have enmity with himself. If we're in the same body, how can we have enmity with another brother or sister in Christ?
4: Amen. Amen.
0: In whom you are being built together for a dwelling place of God in the Spirit.
4: Amen.
0: Right now, God is building his church together for a place that he may live inside you. Saints, we're one people, we're one church. Let us remember that and act like it. See you.
2: 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On behalf of the Church of the Lord Jesus Christ of the Apostolic Faith, Bishop Omega wishes you the peace, love, and joy of Christ always. True Christians appreciate the perfect sacrifice of our Lord and Savior Jesus Christ, which rescued us from spiritual death in accordance with God's merciful plan of salvation. On today's broadcast titled, The Reason We Should Forgive One Another, subtitled, Can't We All Just Get Along? Recorded July 5th, year 2026, on Apostolic Square in Philadelphia, Pennsylvania. Bishop Omega delivers a message which maintains that the church as beneficiaries of God's grace should exemplify unity, peace, humility, mercy, and mutual forgiveness. The principal text begins in the book of Ephesians, 2nd chapter, 1st verse.
0: Welcome to the Church of the Lord Jesus Christ of the Apostolic Faith. We're going to continue today with a very simple message, but I think very needful. The title gets right to it, The Reason We Should Forgive One Another. And I speak to this because of the necessity for us to act as Christians and get along no matter where we are, what we've been through. It's time for us to start acting like brothers and sisters in Christ. And this is not to be misconstrued with when you're punished for your faults, take it patiently, the scripture says. So don't misconstrue that with when I say, The Reason We Should Forgive One Another. And I subtitle this, Can't We All Just Get Along? But we are Christians and we're in Christ. And there's a reason why. And I think this is one of the best chapters. It's arguably among the best chapters in all of the Bible as to why brothers and sisters in Christ should get along. and forgive one another. And Paul makes it clear in certain Roman chapters, I believe 14, perhaps 15, that the stronger Christian should be the one doing the acquiescing and forgiving. The stronger Christian should be the one with more humility and should be first to show forgiveness to whoever it is that has you have a gripe with. Throughout the diocese, please listen to this message today. Let me tell you all something. Everybody in here was once against God. Can we agree with that? I'll give you a scripture. You may as well come on and amen it now. Everyone in here was God's enemy, was against God. And then what did he do? Forgave. So brothers and sisters in Christ throughout the diocese, as you hear these scriptures today, I want you to understand something. The reason we should forgive one another will be clearly delineated in five different sections in this passage in Ephesians today. Ephesians, the second chapter, is where we are today. And right out of the gate, at verse 1, Paul hits us with,
1: "And you hath he quickened."
0: You he's made alive. Now, what does he mean by that? You were once, we were all once spiritually dead.
1: Yes.
0: Amen. Let me tell you something, too, before I go further. If you disagree with this message today, if you find any problem with it, guess who's not right? You. God once forgave you. He made alive, quickened. Quickened just means made alive, which means you were once dead to God. If he spiritually made you alive, that's not enough impetus for you now to forgive. In order to make you spiritually alive, he had to forgive you.
1: Yes. Amen. Yes.
0: God, we're talking about God, flawless, sinless God, forgave us when we were deep in sins. Now, what is it about your brother or sister you can't forgive? Think about that. If you still are hard-hearted or you have some kind of position, well, you just don't know what was done to me. Your spirit is not right. Please, just take this as the word of admonition from God. If you disagree with what you're hearing in the Word of God, is it God that's not right or you? Why are you slow to answer? Is it God that's not right or you? It's you that's not right if you disagree with God's word.
1: Amen. Amen.
0: You, he made alive, he quickened, who were once dead in trespasses and sins.
1: Amen. Amen.
0: Please keep in mind why I'm saying this today. Because keep every word you hear today, keep this in mind. He's saying that because he's wondering why we all just can't get along. No matter who offended you. No matter what was done to you. As we proceed now to the Little Flock Convention and the Young People's Convention, this is something for our young people to learn as they grow too. But even for the elderly among us, the older ones among us, it's time we start living a Christian life and acting like it.
1: Amen.
0: We're in one body here. We were once enemies of God.
1: Yes, sir.
0: God had the right to stand there and be stern and not forgive us. But what did he do? Well, let's read on and see what he did.
1: Verse 2, wherein time past ye walked according to the course of this world.
0: I'm going to have to stop and just make everything clear. Once upon a time, you were the worst sinner there is. You're not ready for that? It says, once upon a time, you walked according to the course of this world.
1: Yes, yes, sir.
0: So all of you that are on your pedestals, and he can't be talking about me, I was never like that. Until you were saved, you were just like the enemies of God.
1: Yes, sir.
0: And you were an enemy of God.
1: Amen.
0: You were under the influence of Satan.
1: Yes, sir.
0: You were on your way to condemnation, eternal condemnation. But God, out of the goodness of his heart, just shone his love, spread his love on you.
1: Amen.
0: Now, doesn't he tell us to be like he is?
1: Yes, sir.
0: Be ye holy, for I am holy. Doesn't he say that? Means set apart from evil, set apart from sin. That's all holy means. Holy does not mean you speak softly and wear plain clothing and you don't do this and that. That's not holy. Holy means sanctified, set apart. That's all it means. And if God says, be like I am, like he is, then what are you to do? And if you're sitting there seething in your skin right now saying, you can't be talking about me because I know I'm not that, then it's you I'm talking to and about. and not I, the Word. I want you to see, if you're an honest person, the scripture says he made you spiritually alive.
4: Yes, sir.
0: You were once dead in your trespasses and sin. He says you once walked just like everybody else in the evil world. According to the prince of the power. Who influenced you? Who did I just say you belong to? Satan. Another title for Satan is the prince of the power of the air. Mm-hmm. That's just another name for Satan. You once lived, thought, and were like anybody else in the unregenerate world, influenced by Satan. You were once there. If, brothers and sisters in Christ, you were once there, but you've been forgiven, why is it you can't forgive your brother or sister? I don't care what they did to you. I don't care what it is they did to you. If they're now willing to reconcile, you should both be willing to reconcile. And the stronger Christian should be the one to take it on the cheek first. Say, I got you. You're forgiven. I know what some of you are thinking because you're still thinking with a carnal mind. But you don't know what, but that's what, this one's evil, this, Let's look at what the Word says. Let's carry on.
1: Wherein, in time past, ye walked according to the course of this world, according to the prince of the power of the air, the spirit that now worketh in the children of disobedience.
0: The spirit that is now controlling people who are not yet saved. Am I clear? It's not I. Is the Word clear? That people who walk according to the influence of Satan are still out there in the world. And hey, you once lived like that. You once, when it says walked, lived, thought, acted like, that's all that means. Now he's clearly making a point saying, and you saved people shouldn't be like that. That's what he's saying. Read on, please.
1: Verse 3, among whom also we all had our conversation.
0: Among whom we were all once like that. I'm just going to make it very plain as he reads along in the classical King James. He's saying, we were also, don't get on your high horse and say, you may have been, I wasn't. I was always a good Christian boy or girl, young man, young lady. He says, we were all once like that.
1: Yes.
0: I want you to look, among whom also we all once conducted ourselves in the lust of our flesh.
1: Yes.
0: That's just not speaking to sexual lust. It means you once desired all worldly thinking, desires just like any unregenerate person, unsaved person in the world. You were all once like that. We were all once like that. You know what this message does? Takes everybody down off their high horse and puts everybody on the same plane and says, now that you're saved, when are we going to see some difference in your behavior? Why do you still talk like that, act like that, treat this one like that? Why are you still doing that? This is what the Word is saying. Now, I love when people get angry with me because I know it's not me you're angry with. Right. You don't like what God is saying to you. And if you can't get with it, that shows you how foul your spirit is. We're in one body here. We're in the body of Christ. And God forgave us when we were still out there messed up in our sins. Read on, please.
1: Fulfilling the desires of the flesh.
0: Doing whatever you wanted according to worldly thinking.
1: And of the mind. And were by nature.
0: That's why I said thinking. And of the mind. And your nature was.
1: The children of wrath.
0: God's wrath rested upon you. That was the way your nature was.
1: Even as others.
0: Even as others. So everybody was once like this.
4: Amen.
0: Those of us that are now saved should no longer conduct ourselves like this.
4: Amen.
0: I want you to see that word in their mind, because your thinking also, not just your actions.
4: Yes, sir.
0: Your thinking is on trial here. If you come under the category of those who are being chided by this, then perhaps it's a good thing that you hear this today. This first section that we're dealing with is, we were all once against God in those scriptures. Now, look at this next set of scriptures between verses 4 and, I believe, 8. I want you to focus on here is God, who is rich in mercy because of his great love. Mm-hmm. Focus on that as we hear these next few scriptures. Rich in mercy. Didn't we just cover that we are to be like God?
4: Yes, sir.
0: So how does God want you to be?
4: Rich in mercy.
0: Rich in mercy. Very merciful. But you don't know what this one did to me. That rich in mercy. Why was he rich in mercy? Because of his great love. So we see two things being promoted here. Mercy and love.
4: Amen.
0: Christians, come on.
4: Yes, sir.
0: Why is there no more amen out of every single human being in here and hearing around the diocese? Rich in mercy, not just a little bit what I want to because of my friend, but rich

0: was done for you and you didn't pay a thing for it. So why can't you give up some forgiveness to your brother and sister in the body of Christ? Or are you lying by saying that you are Christian? Because Christians agree with Christ. Amen?
1: Amen.
0: Even when the word goes against us. You know, one sign of people who are not Christian is you have a problem with Christianity.
2: Yes.
0: That's one clear sign that you're not Christian. You may fool yourself into thinking you are, but a true Christian amens the word of God,
2: yes,
0: even when it cuts at you.
3: But God, verse 4, who is rich in mercy, for his great love wherewith he loved us, even when we were dead in sin.
0: When did he love you? Wait a minute. He loved you after you said, I'm sorry, and made up.
3: Even when we were dead.
0: Hey, come on. And why is it you can't forgive your brother or sister? Whatever the dispute is, are you hearing me, saints throughout the diocese?
3: Yes, sir.
0: Whatever the dispute is, when you were still sinful and disgustingly wicked, God loved on you.
2: Amen.
0: Did you? We can all read, right? I'm not making this up. It says, even when we were dead in trespasses, spiritually dead in trespasses, made us alive together with Christ. And then here's a reminder, by grace you were saved.
2: Yes.
0: Meaning you didn't pay for a thing. You didn't do a thing. You aren't that cute. You aren't that rich. You can't buy it.
2: That's right.
0: Look at this. And raised us up together and made us sit together in heavenly places. God sees you sitting up in heaven right inside Jesus. Now, what is it you can't?
4: Hello, Philadelphia. My name is Ralph Williams. I am the host of The Ralph Williams Show. Let me talk to you. What do you want to talk about? We'll talk every Wednesday, 3 to 4 p.m. here on 860 a.m. WWDB. 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

0: org. Once again, it is a pleasure to have you with us this morning. And now let's begin today's program.
1: Good evening, everyone. Welcome to eBible Fellowship's new open forum program. During this time, we're going to open up the phone line to take your call. And each person is invited to give us a call if you have a question or a comment about the Bible. And I'll try to respond by going to the Bible, which is the ultimate authority. There is no greater authority than the Bible. And I've been observing on X, formerly Twitter, where someone, I believe he's associated with the church, has recently posted that he thinks that God's actual judgment for the sinner is annihilation and not eternal conscience suffering. And I've commented on some of these things, but I've also been observing many comments from people, reform people in the churches. And that is their argument, basically, that none of the reformers taught this, that church tradition has not taught this, and so forth. There's very little biblical argument against it, except when they do refer to the Bible, they misunderstand entirely, and they say, well, the Bible says there's eternal punishment. And of course, the Bible says there's eternal punishment, and the biblical doctrine of annihilation, which is not a biblical word like other words like rapture or trinity, they're not biblical words, but it basically sums up, and maybe there is a problem somewhere. Maybe that's something for us to look into concerning the understanding or the definition of the word annihilation. But as far as the biblical meaning of the word, it means that the sinner will be destroyed at the end and removed out of existence. He will be no more. So that is what the Bible teaches. And annihilation, as far as the way I use it, is meant to basically sum that up, that someone will be annihilated. They will go to nothing at the end, on the last day. On the last day, it is basically the second death that the Bible speaks of. And there are verses that speak of everlasting punishment. And it says in 2 Thessalonians chapter 1 concerning the coming of the Lord in verse 8, again, this is Jesus coming in flaming fire, taking vengeance on them that know not God and that obey not the gospel of our Lord Jesus Christ, who shall be punished with everlasting destruction from the presence of the Lord and from the glory of his power. And I'm noticing people are quoting these things and then saying, well, you see, there has to be eternal hell, eternal place of conscious suffering. Well, it doesn't say that. It says that the judgment of God, the punishment of God, who shall be punished with everlasting destruction. And so if God destroys a sinner or all sinful mankind, let's say if biblical evidence proves correct and this last day comes in the year 2033, he will burn them up out of existence on that last day, and they will forever be removed from existence. They will never again exist. So it has been an everlasting destruction of their being. They cease to be. And so there is a lot of just, I think, careless reading of the Bible on the biblical language. And of course, God wrote it so people wouldn't understand it. And He sealed up the true teaching of the Bible till the time of the end, our time. And now we have proper understanding of these things. And it just shows that, you know, God is, he's a good God. And even in wrath, even in his judgment, he's not overly cruel in his vengeance, in the recompense of tribulation to those that have troubled his people, to and the punishment, the everlasting punishment the Bible has spoken of. It is death. And then the unsaved will be dead and gone forever. They will not suffer with awareness in some place called hell. No. Now we do have to be careful about that, because God has turned the world into hell, into the condition of hell at this time. So there presently is a place for hell, and it's on earth. But once God finishes things for this world, then this place that has been turned into hell will also be destroyed. And that's what we read in the book of Revelation in chapter 20. Death and hell will be cast into the lake of fire. That is hell. The world has become hell. It's a physical place on earth, but a spiritual condition. When God burns the creation, including the whole earth, and burns everything out of existence, it's cast into the lake of fire and is no more. And so, you know, all the biblical language harmonizes. It all fits together. And that's how we know that we have truth on this point and many others. Okay. Well, we're going to get started. Let's go to our first caller tonight. Welcome to our program. Please go ahead with your call.
2: Okay. I was reading Romans 7, verses 14 to 25, and I'm just, how we are to understand that virtually, exactly?
1: Well, Romans 7 in that passage is the Apostle Paul, and he says, I was alive without the law once, but then the law came, and it says that in verse 9, for I was alive without the law once, but when the commandment came, sin revived and I died. And the commandment, which was ordained to life, I found to be unto death. So there he's basically likening himself to man, to Adam, who was alive without the law. Adam lived, and then God set the law on the tree. That's the only law we read of in the Garden of Eden at that time. Do not eat of the fruit of this tree. Sin is the transgression of the law. So if God doesn't give a law, then man cannot transgress it. God tested man by giving the law. Man, our figurehead, Adam, failed. And so just as Paul can say, I was alive as a man in Adam without the law once, so can we, because he was our figurehead also. And then he goes on to say it's not the law's fault. The law in verse 12, wherefore the law is holy and the commandment holy and just and good. Was then that which is good made death unto me? God forbid. But sin, that it might appear sin, working death in me by that which is good, that sin by the commandment might become exceeding sinful. For we know that the law is spiritual, but I am carnal, sold under sin. For that which I do, I allow not. For what I would, that do I not. But what I hate, that do I. He's a true child of God himself. He's also a pattern of the believer. We read that in the first epistle to Timothy, where he likens himself to an example of the believer. And so God uses Paul as a type of all his people. And this is the common experience of God's elect. We have a new heart, a new spirit. We desire to do the law, to obey the law. And in our heart, that is born again in our soul, we are able to obey the law. But in this life, we're still in the flesh, and the flesh is not yet saved. That's what the resurrection or the rapture is about, transforming our physical body into a new resurrected spiritual body. Our soul's already been resurrected. And so we have a dual nature where we have the spirit, new soul, perfect, desirous to do the will of God. And we have the body, still the same old man, the same body that is, it's sinful. That's why it's seeing corruption. Even after salvation, we age, you know, we're falling apart, and we eventually die in body because of the workings of sin in the body. And in our life is the struggle on a daily basis. The flesh lusteth against the spirit, and the spirit against the flesh. And the Apostle Paul has moved to discuss that in Galatians 5, so that you cannot do the things that, well, let me make sure I get that right. It's Galatians 5. It says in verse 16, "This I say then, walk in the spirit, and shall not fulfill the lust of the flesh. For the flesh lusteth against the spirit, and the spirit against the flesh. And these are contrary the one to the other, so that ye cannot do the things that ye would." The word contrary is a word that is translated as adversaries in Luke 21:15. All your adversaries are not able to gainsay nor resist. It's a word that means opposition, one who is opposed. Our own body, you know, this isn't anybody out there. It's not Satan. It is our own physical body that is against our new spirit. And so the battle is the life of a child of God. Who gets the upper hand? Is it the body? Is it the spirit? And God gets into that in the previous chapter, in Romans chapter 6, where he says in Romans 6, in verse 12, "Let not sin therefore reign in your mortal body." When we read that, that's talking about the unsaved part of us, our flesh, "that ye should obey it in the lust thereof, neither yield ye your members as instruments of unrighteousness unto sin." What are our members? Our hands, our feet, our mouth, our eyes, our mind. And what do? Well, we can, you know, the hands and feet represent the will, and for good reason, because our feet take us places sometimes we shouldn't go. Our hands go after things they shouldn't touch. Our eyes are looking at things they shouldn't look at. And our mind is thinking things it shouldn't think. And our mouth speaks things that we shouldn't say. And so what God is saying, for the one who's saved, someone who's not saved, they can't do this. Their soul is as dead as their body, or in sin like their body, and spiritually dead. So they're totally under the power of sin. But the child of God has a new spirit, and the spirit of God within. So that's where the power comes from, the strength. I can do all things through Christ, which strengtheneth me. The power for the child of God, not for an unregenerate man, but for the child of God, is Christ. And so here God is saying again, Romans 6:13, "Neither yield ye your members as instruments of unrighteousness unto sin, but yield yourselves unto God as those that are alive from the dead, and your members as instruments of righteousness unto God." Yield, like that sign we see on the road, where give way, right? The car's coming. Yield. And we let it go. Well, it's a similar idea. Neither give way of your members as instruments of righteousness. There, that's telling us, you know, that there is a part of us after salvation that is, it's involved. It is giving leeway. It is allowing the sin to happen. And, you know, a lot of times we, oh yeah, I sinned, but what can you do? What can you do? Well, according to the Bible, for the true elect child of God, you can stop. You can stop. It says again, yield yourselves in verse 13 as instruments of righteousness, your members as instruments of righteousness unto God. That is, bring the body under it. We're told that in 1 Corinthians 9, bring it into submission, at least in an outward way. It's not saving the body. It is kind of just, you know, lassoing it and bringing it under. And so it doesn't do the things that it wants to do, but it is, at least on this surface level, doing what the will of God would be for the child of God. And then it says in verse 14, for sin shall not have dominion over you, for you're not under the law, but under grace. Sin, again, what I was saying, sin shall not have dominion. Dominion is a word like a king rules and reigns. And a king has dominion. His subjects are under his authority, in his dominion. He rules over them. And in our body, sin is not to rule. Sin is not to have dominion over us. And finally, verse 15 and 16, what then shall we say? Because we are not under the law, but under grace, God forbid. Know ye not that to whom ye yield yourselves servants to obey, his servants ye are to whom ye obey, whether of sin unto death or of obedience unto righteousness. And I'll read 17 too. But God be thanked that ye were the servants of sin, but ye have obeyed from the heart that form of doctrine which was delivered you. So we're no longer servants of sin, and it ought to show itself in our life. It ought to be seen with victory over sinful behavior that previously we were all caught up in and kind of led about by like a hook in the nose following after it. That shouldn't be the case. And so here in Romans 7, it's a follow-up to chapter 6. And the Lord is moving Paul in verse 16. If then I do that which I would not, I consent unto the law that is good. Now then, it is no more I that do it, but sin that dwelleth in me. For I know that in me, that is in my flesh, it's pinpointing where the problem is. It's not in the heart for the truly saved. It's the flesh. In my flesh dwelleth no good thing, for to will is present with me, but how to perform that which is good I find not. For the good that I would, I do not, but the evil which I would not, that I do. Now, if I do that I would not, it is no more I that do it, but sin that dwelleth in me. I then find the law that when I would do good, evil is present with me, for I delight in the law of God after the inward man, but I see another law in my members, in the flesh, warring against the law of my mind. And the mind here is a synonym for the spirit, and bringing me into captivity to the law of sin, which is in my members. Oh, wretched man that I am, who shall deliver me from the body of this death? I thank God through Jesus Christ our Lord. So then with the mind, I myself serve the law of God. That's in the spirit, but with the flesh, the law of sin. Now, this is important. Some people read this and they give themselves allowance to sin. That's not what it's saying when it says, in my mind or in my spirit, I serve the law of God, but in my flesh, the law of sin. It's saying that there is a working and operation of sin in our body that will continue to work until we die or Christ come. And that's the working of sin.
2: In other words, we don't have no control over?
1: We have no control over the fact that our body's seeing corruption and is going to die. That's the working of sin. But in Romans, you see, you have to read Romans 6 that says sin will not have dominion over you. God is saying there's sin. Let me read it again. Romans 6, verse 14, for sin shall not, will not have dominion over you, for you're not under the law, but under grace. Sin cannot rule over us. And first, I'll read the verse I mentioned before. 1 Corinthians 9 tells us, well, it speaks of running a race. And then it says in verse 27, but I keep under my body and bring it into subjection, lest that by any means when I have preached to others, I myself should be a castaway. I keep under my body. I bring it into subjection. It's the idea. Now, again, there's warfare, right? Flesh against the spirit. So they're contrary, the adversarial. This is the enemy. This is the enemy. Forget, you know, guys out there in the world who trouble you. Your worst enemy is yourself. It is your physical fleshly body and its sinful desires. And so through the power of God, the spirit that is within us, we bring the body under like enemy defeated who is brought into subjection. There's no change in the body. We're not going to improve the body spiritually, or the body's not going to, you know, become less of a sinful entity. It still is sinful. It's still seeing corruption. It's still going to die. But so that we can function as a child of God, so that we can do the will of God that He commands us to do, the body is almost like it's taken captive. Bring it under, bring it into subjection, and do not give it its way. Remember what the Lord told us in Romans. Well, this whole passage is good. It says in verse 11, and that knowing the time, that now it is high time to awake out of sleep. For now is our salvation nearer than when we believed. The night is far spent. The day is at hand. Let us therefore cast off the works of darkness and let us put on the armor of light. Let us walk honestly as in the day, not in rioting and drunkenness, not in chambering and wantonness, not in strife and envying, but put ye on the Lord Jesus Christ and make not provision for the flesh to fulfill the lust thereof. Why don't people who smoke and they know, you know, they're coughing, they know it is bad for their health, bad for their lungs, they could get cancer. Why are they continuing to do that? Well, I used to smoke and I know someone, actually I know a lot of people who smoke and they smoke their whole lives or ever since they started, they never stop. And if you talk to them, they don't even consider it. Why not? Well, because they know if they stop, they're going to be very uncomfortable. They're going to be very troubled. You know, they're going to be jumping around and unhappy as anything. And they probably have tried and it gets in their mind that I have to do this or else I'll feel that way. See, they're making provision for the flesh. The flesh is basically, you know, and it is physical. When people are drinking, same thing. It could be very physical. It's like a bodily craving. And it in order to avoid the extreme discomfort of, you know, detox and whether it's drugs or alcohol or cigarettes and it could be a lot of things really besides that to avoid and it's sin, something we're so comfortable with. It's been with us so long. It's so much a part of us. And we have tried in the past to not do it and you get jumpy and it's like you're not yourself. You're not yourself. And so what's the solution? The immediate solution? Have a cigarette. And oh, the nerves calm down and I don't want to do that again. Well, same thing with sin in our life, that if we get away from it, sometimes it's not immediate. You get away from it for a little while, a week, 2 weeks, a month, and you start getting similar, maybe not as drastic, but you get a similar kind of reaction. And, or it could just be like depression. I feel bad. I feel bad. And in the past, what's always helped me, you know, this sweet thing, you know, or having this sinful pleasure, and it actually works with the body. So it's almost like the body is resisting. Actually, I don't think it's like it is. The body is resisting the change or the movement away from a sinful activity. And it's part of us. It's an integral part of us. Our spirit and body are joined. That's why we're alive. When God takes the spirit, then the body dies. But right now, we're one person. And that's why, you know, we have to say we have sin. Like it says in 1 John, whoever says he has no sin is a liar. Well, we have sin. It happens to be located in the flesh, but we're one person. And we're also perfect in the soul, but due to the indwelling presence of sin in our body, we have sin. And so we have to become ruthless with the physical body, the flesh, the sinful desires of our flesh. What does God tell us to do with the flesh? He says in Colossians chapter 3, it says in verse 4, when Christ, who is our life, shall appear, then shall ye also appear with him in glory. Mortify therefore your members which are upon the earth. We saw the word members in Romans 7. In my members dwelleth no good thing. That's the flesh. Mortify is a word that means to kill, put to death. Mortify therefore your members which are upon the earth, fornication, uncleanness, inordinate affection, evil concupiscence, and covetousness, which is idolatry, and for which thing's sake the wrath of God cometh on the children of disobedience. Mortify your members, which are on the earth, and that's where we're at right now. We're on the earth, and then God is telling us in what area to begin working these lusts of the flesh, the works of the flesh. So take up your cross, follow me. Well, what happened when Christ took up his cross? He died. Take up your cross daily, follow me. Die to self. Die to the sinful desires of the body. Of course, this is all spiritual. It's not physically mortify yourself, but mortify the evil desires of the fleshly body that we are dwelling in and God's spirit is dwelling in. Bring it under. Make no provision for it. See how hard the language is? Bring it into subjection like a conquered foe. And if we're saved, it is conquered. We have the power. The power is all, the power of God within. And if we're failing and we're continuing to go on like there's really been no change in us, we're saved, but we've been doing the same sinful things for 5 years, 10 years, 15 years, maybe all of our life. Well, that does not compute. That is not the life of a child of God. It should not be. Something is definitely wrong, and it's very possible we're not a child of God. We're not saved. We don't have a new spirit. We don't have the indwelling spirit of Christ and the power of God to help us. And that's why we're subservient to sin. That's why we're bowing the knee to this evil thing and that evil thing. That's why we can't control our body. We haven't brought it under. It's not in subjection to the word of God, to the Lord Jesus Christ. It's not mortified. We're not picking up our cross. These are the things that we have to look square on and go to God if we think we're saved and we're losing the battle of self control within our own body. If we're losing that, we should go to God and say, "Oh Lord, I thought I was saved. And I know you've already accomplished your salvation plan. You saved everyone there is to be saved. And therefore, either I'm saved or I'm not. And if I'm not, woe is me. But if I am, why am I losing? Why am I beaten so badly, so often? How is this possible for a child of God? Where, oh Lord, I know. You know, read Ezekiel 36. This is how we should go to God if we are losing this battle, losing this struggle. It says in Ezekiel 36 in verse 26, "A new heart also will I give you, and a new spirit will I put within you, and I will take away the stony heart out of your flesh, and I will give you a heart of flesh. And I will put my spirit within you and cause you to walk in my statutes, and ye shall keep my judgments and do them." You see that? New heart. And then God says, "I'll put my spirit in you and cause you to walk in my statutes. If you love me," Christ said, "keep my commandments." Well, you know, so many professed Christians today, they've accepted, that they can't do it. They can't do it. And they think they're still Christian. But see, we love him because he first loved us, and he loved us by saving us, giving us a new spirit, giving us his indwelling spirit, and causing us to keep his commandments. And it should show itself in our life. And we should go to God and pray and say, Oh Lord, if I'm saved, where is this power? Where is your might? Where is this moving me to will and to do of your good pleasure? I have the desire, the ongoing desire to do the will of God, but where is the power to perform the doing of it? It shouldn't be lacking. And, you know, it's the way I think to approach God for anyone who thinks they're saved. And if they are saved, I think God would help. And I would just keep going back to him. "Oh Lord, I read you'll cause me, you'll move within me. And I know I'm weak in the flesh. Help me, oh God." You know, the spirit is willing, the flesh is weak. And strengthen me to not allow this sin to have dominion over my life. But thank you for calling and sharing.
2: Before you go, just one last question. So I always looked at it from an understanding of if I'm trying to, I guess, put to death the sin that is reigning in my mortal self, my mortal body, it always threw me off as if I am trying to work for my salvation, as if I'm trying to fix one of those kind of guys that's kind of trying to fix something in his life from doing horrible actions in his past, so to say, kind of deal. lack of a better example, but it always strikes me as I was trying to work for my salvation, but you're explaining that we should always try to endeavor to fight to get control over the sin and allow, I'm guessing, allow God, His Holy Spirit, to do whatever He's supposed to do to help us along the way, or is, and am I understanding this correctly?
1: Well, yeah, and you know, I mentioned it's the child of God already saved who can get the body under. Someone not saved cannot do it. And notice what the Lord says in Ephesians 2 concerning work. It says in Ephesians 2:8, for by grace are you saved through faith. And we've learned that's the faith of Christ. Faith is a work, correct, but it's Christ's work. For by grace are you saved through faith, and that not of yourselves. It is the gift of God, not of works, lest any man should boast or glory. So that's very clear. Salvation is of the Lord. Whenever we read of saving faith, it's always Christ's faith, never our faith. He saves His people. But then verse 10, so 8 and 9 explain God gets the glory and He does all the work. It's His faith. And then verse 10, immediately following, for we are His workmanship, created in Christ Jesus unto good works, which God hath before ordained that we should walk in them. So there are works that a child of God does after salvation. We have been ordained to do them and to walk in them. It has nothing to do with getting saved. It is to be expected after one has become saved by the grace of God and the faith of Christ, that we should do these works. And again, going back to love, Jesus said, if you love me, keep my commandments. And 1 John establishes the sequence, the order. We love him because he first loved us. And that would be the love of Jeremiah 31 refers to in everlasting love, his predestination, Christ dying for our sins at the foundation of the world from eternity past. He loved us, and in bringing the gospel to us, so we heard, faith came, and he saved us. That's God's love first, saving us. In response, we love him. What is loving God? Keeping his commandments. So for someone to say, well, I'm a Christian because God loved me. God loved me. And that would mean he saved me. And I am a child of God. God loves me. But, you know, I still am involved in all these sins. And if I were to repent or turn from them, then that would be work, and I would be working for myself. See, that doesn't even enter into the picture.
2: Okay.
1: It's a response. It's a love response, is keeping the commandments. And to keep the commandments, we have to turn from the sin, and we have to do something about the body. It just can't be allowed to continue on doing whatever it wants to do. We got to reel it in. We have to bring it under. And that's out of desire of love, you know, and love in the Bible is not emotional. It's action. It is doing. Like Philippians 2:13, God moves within us to will and to do. So that doing part is the keeping of the commandments. And ultimately, if we're able to keep any, to turn, to bring the body under and mortify the flesh and so forth, it's only result of God helping us, causing us, like it said in Ezekiel 36, moving within us to do it, to do it. So he still gets the glory even in the good works, because once, you know, what good work can someone all caught up in their sins do? what good work? What can they do? Everything, you know, it's kind of tainted. Yeah, on the weekend, I'll do this, I'll do that. And during the week, we're doing all kinds of other things that are not godly. You see, our life is like a living sacrifice. And there were sacrifices offered in the Old Testament that were polluted. They were polluted. And if we are presenting our bodies, and the word present in Romans 12:1 is the same word yield from Romans 6. And it says there, by the mercy of God, present your bodies a living sacrifice. By the mercy of God, yield your body. And that would be unto righteous act or righteous act. As a living sacrifice, well, yeah, you see, you can't hold back. That was the problem with Ananias and Sapphira in Acts 5. That's the point God was making. They sold the land and then they held back part of the price. And they lied to the Holy Spirit. That's basically what people would be doing, holding back, making provision for the flesh. Yes, I'm going to do things God's way on one hand. On the other hand, let me satisfy these fleshly desires. And we're a double-minded man. And at that point, we're unstable in all of our ways. So
2: the ongoing desire that I have within me to want to be obedient to the will and the word of God and relinquish and detach myself from the world, it's not to be understood as something that you're working for, but it's something to be understood that it's of the love of God of why you're doing it.
1: Well, the desire is placed within us with the new heart if we're truly saved. The desire is coming forth because the new soul is perfect. And so it desires to be perfectly obedient. And again, that's the soul. If someone's truly saved, that will be the case. And every elect will have an ongoing desire to do the will of God, but we can't leave it there. It can't be left there. Oh, I desire to do the will of God, but sadly, I cannot. Sadly, I cannot because I'm a man, because, you know, I have these thoughts or this one sin or two. You see, that isn't how God has designed it. It is a continual struggle with the flesh throughout our whole life, because as soon as we turn from, say, the one or two top sins, the ones in the forefront, we're going to find more underneath, and it will be an ongoing cycle of repentance and turning and trying to always be more faithful in our personal life. But there should be a performance of the doing of it. Like, I think God uses the analogy of a man who sees himself in the glass and then he walks away and he forgets what manner of man he was. So it's good we have the desire. We want that desire. But what is it desiring? It's desiring obedience in our life to do the will of God. And there has to be a point. You know, some of us have come a long way, and there's not much more room in front of us or more time ahead. As it said in Romans 13, it's high time. It's high time to awake out of sleep and to cast off these things and to make no provision for the flesh. We shouldn't pity the flesh. We shouldn't feel sorry for ourself. And there could be that feeling. Again, it's a part of us. The flesh isn't going to be improved. It's not going to to be purified, if we turn from something, it's always going to be sinful flesh. And it not until it is changed on the last day. And so there could be physical reactions and maybe even depression. But there has to be a persistence, you know, just in our mind, no, that's it. That's enough, you know, more than enough. We've pampered the flesh, taken it so easy on the flesh to appease it so we don't go through those uncomfortable feelings. But enough. There is no satisfying sin. And the lie often is just one more time. Okay, yeah, I understand what you're saying. You're right. There's been a lot of pain, a lot of misery, a lot of sorrow because I haven't turned from this. I haven't turned from that. You're right. We got to get rid of it. The deceitfulness of sin. It's even in the, you know, the flesh. And what's the deceitful thing? Just once more. One more time for old time's sake. One more time, like going away party. Yeah, sure. No. No pity. Mortify means put to death. And that's it. I'm not going to take into consideration your wants, your desires, and or anything else. I'm just looking at what the Bible tells me, what God tells me. But thank you for...
2: Appreciate you, Mr. McCann, for that explanation.
1: You're welcome. Thank you for calling and sharing those things. And let's go to our next caller tonight. Welcome to our program. Please go ahead with your call.
3: Hey, Chris. Ephesians 6:12, please.
1: Okay, Ephesians 6 and verse 12. For we wrestle not against flesh and blood, but against principalities, against powers, against the rulers of the darkness of this world, against spiritual wickedness in high places.
3: And Genesis 32:24-25.
1: Genesis 32:24. And Jacob was left alone, and there wrestled a man with him until the breaking of the day. And when he saw that he prevailed not against him, he touched the hollow of his thigh, and the hollow of Jacob's thigh was out of joint as he wrestled with him. And he said, let me go, for the day breaketh. And he said, I will not let thee go, except thou bless me.
3: Yeah, so my question is, what's the difference between wrestling with the principalities and powers and wrestling with God? Like, I know, like, at the be in the day of salvation, with wrestling with God, because that's, you have to do something with being blessed and being saved. Can you explain that?
1: Well, I hope. In Genesis 32, here, there is a spiritual application to Jacob wrestling with God. In the first instance, he would be a type of Christ, because only Christ could wrestle with God and be victorious. And so this is when Jacob has his name changed to Israel. And it says in verse 28, and he said, thy name shall be called no more Jacob, but Israel, for as a prince hast thou power with God and with men, and hast prevailed. He prevailed. And this reminds us of Jesus, who overcame the world, and Christ went to the cross, you know, demonstrating when he did at the foundation of the world, he was victorious over sin and death. He suffered the wrath of God and was victorious. And as a result of what Christ did, Jacob is blessed. I will not let thee go except thou bless me. And in a secondary way, as Christ wrestled with God in the atonement, we were all in him. He was bearing our sins at the foundation of the world, and we were blessed. And we are typified by Jacob as the elect. Jacob I loved, Esau I hated. There's also an element in our lives that, you know, we can see as we're living the Christian life, And there is definite, as we were just talking about, struggle between flesh and spirit. And there's a lot of forces at work. There are external evil forces, the evil spirits, the fallen angels, mankind, the unsaved of the world, and not only the battle within. So we struggle with a great many things, and God has brought his word to us. And so we're trying to hold on to God. There's a time, you know, when the Lord was drawing us and we're trying to hold on. And a lot of times these testings, these trials are designed to see what's going on within us. Will we let go? Will we turn back, especially over these days of the Great Tribulation and now Judgment Day since May 21, 2011? A lot of severe testings and trials. And it's basically at this time a manifestation for those that are truly saved. It will reveal that we've held on to God. We've endured to the end. He that endureth to the end, the same will be saved. But at the same time, the only reason we endure to the end is because God has a hold of us. And that's, you know, what I used to hear Mr. Camping explain about this. Of course, Jacob, a man wrestling with God, God could have broken his grip and easily in an instant, but he allowed him to hold on through the night until the breaking of the day. It's the breaking of the day phrase that helps us to understand that this does relate to our time, to the time of the Great Tribulation and judgment. This phrase, I think, is found in Genesis 19, verse 15. It says, "And when the morning arose," that's the same word from breaking of the day in Genesis 32. And so we could read it, "And when the day broke," when the day broke, then that's when the angels hastened Lot and he had to get out of Sodom and flee to Zoar. Same thing, this comes up in Joshua 6 with the battle of Jericho, the phrase, "the day breaketh." So it ties in with the time of the end. And especially we see over the course of these years, for those of us who have been around for a while, the struggle, very much like wrestling with God, and how many have gone by the wayside, but never has a true child of God gone by the wayside. That's what it's designed to do. The endurance of this kind of wrestling with God, staying with him through the night, through the darkness, through the tribulation, the Great Tribulation, and now a recompense of tribulation, is really designed to encourage us in a way to show that you're holding on to the truth. You're enduring to this point despite all obstacles. And it seems sometimes there's nothing but obstacles. And so you can have of that encouragement that so far it appears that the Lord is holding me fast, and that's why I'm able to do this. Now in Ephesians 6, the armor of God, every piece identifies with Christ, with salvation. And so this also gets into Judgment Day. Put on the whole armor of God. It's a necessity. You must be born again.
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11: Good morning. The time is now 10 a.m. My name is Ralph Hurl, and I'm here to bring you Ted Hurl's German American Program.

Hallo, guten Morgen und herzlich willkommen zu deutsch-amerikanischen Radioprogramm. Heute gibt es wieder viele verschiedene Lieder und zum Anfang die Gruppe Spielwerk. Sie singen Moin, Moin.

The start of today's program is brought to you by the Cannstatter Volksfestverein. Now remember the calendar for the week at the Cannstatter. Every Tuesday they have a dance party hosted by DJ Jimmy K. On Wednesdays, the Pennypack concert series continues, and we have for this Wednesday, the 22nd, a tribute to Kid Rock and Bad Company. They're called Bad Kid. Now next Wednesday, the 29th, they have a tribute to Tom Petty, which is called Pure Petty. The concerts run from 7 until 9:30, and the doors open at 5 p.m. It's free admission, and remember, food and drink are available. And speaking of food and drink, Thursday nights, of course, they have dinners, and we have for the menu this Thursday, July 23rd, they have salmon Florentine served with broccoli and buttered parsley potatoes, or you can get a schnitzel, in addition to their usual German menu as well. Now, after dinner, which is served from 4:30 until 7:30, you can enjoy bingo downstairs with the Alte Herren. That starts at 6 p.m. Now, we also have coming up in the beer garden on the 24th, that's Friday the 24th, Super Galactic Fun Party. And then we have the following Friday, Drunk Phil's Fans on Tap, a live podcast. Sounds like a lot of fun. That's on the 30th. That's actually going to be on Thursday the 30th. And then in the beer garden on Friday, Cracklin Diamond is going to be playing on the 31st. Remember, to keep up to date, you can always go to cannstatter.org. Now here we're going to continue with a tenor. This goes back to, well, at least 50 or 60 years. This is Tanze mit mir in den Morgen from Gerhard Bentland.

Now for a few words from Sebastian's Schnitzel House. At Sebastian's, you can enjoy some different appetizers like a bratwurst and sauerkraut, German herring, pierogies, or Kartoffelpuffer, which are German potato pancakes. They also have soups and salads that you can get either a cup or a larger bowl. They have goulash suppe, Kartoffelsuppe, Leberknödelsuppe, and chicken noodle soup. They also have different salads like a Knockwurst salad, or you can get a mixed salad platter or a chef's salad. Now, if you're looking to eat something a little lighter, you can get a la carte sandwiches like an open-faced hot ham and cheese. You can also get a schnitzel sandwich with either breaded pork or chicken, and you can also get a grilled chicken sandwich or veggie toast. Now, they have lots of delicious sides to go along with it, and you can choose those different sides for your entrees. Items like from potatoes and noodles, they have German potato salad, Bratkartoffel, French fried potatoes, mashed potatoes, and Spätzle. They also have different vegetables like sauerkraut, red cabbage, green beans, broccoli, or broccoli and cheese. And they have different gravies for the schnitzels, like a brown gravy, a Jaeger sauce, a Rahm sauce, or a gypsy sauce. Now, speaking of those schnitzels, some of the different Schnitzel House platters that they have, Schweineschnitzel, Rahmschnitzel, Zigeuner Schnitzel, Pork Cordon Bleu. They also have from veal, Kalbsschnitzel Natur, and Wiener Schnitzel. They have several different beef items, whether you're looking for a T-bone steak, Sauerbraten, Rollade, or Rinderfilet steak. And they also have seafood items like fried shrimp and salmon. It's all available and lots more at Sebastian's Schnitzel House. Now, Sebastian's is located at 43 Fort Dix Street in Wrightstown, New Jersey. Their telephone number is 609-724-9609. They're closed on Mondays, but you can go there Tuesday through Sunday from 11 a.m. until 10 p.m. And if you have any questions, if you want to take a look at their website, that's enjoysebastians.com. Now, here we're going to continue with a song. We have Heino next. He's going to sing, Es liegt eine Krone, das Herz am Rhein.

0: And that was an older LP from Billy Schneider. He sang Heimweh nach Köln. Next, we have one of my favorites from Nina and Mike, Fahrende Musikanten. But first, a few words from Dietz and Watson.
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And the time is now about 10:31. You are listening to WWDB AM 860 in Philadelphia. And we're going to continue with some more music. We have Volker Bengel next. He's going to sing Dunkelrote Rosen.

And now a few words from Wetzel & Son Funeral Home. In recent years, funeral homes have changed ownership, been sold, or merged into very large organizations. The trend is toward the acquisition of local, family-owned funeral homes by large, impersonal corporations whose main concern is bottom-line profitability. 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And we'll continue with two songs from Down in the Alps. First, the Grubetaler are going to sing A Bissel Mozart, A Bissel Strauss. And then we have the Kastenroter Spatzen to sing Blumen, die im Schatten blühen.

And now it's time for a few words from Reeker's Prime Meats. 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Their telephone is 215-745-3114. And they're open Monday through Saturday from 9 a.m. until 5 p.m. They are closed on Sundays, but you can always take a look online and for ideas at reekersmeats.com. Now we're going to continue with the Montanara Corps. They're going to sing, "So Lauterbach habe mein Strumpf verloren."

And now a few words from the Vereinigung Erzgebirge. You can join us every Tuesday and Thursday at the Smokehouse through the month of July on the club's back patio. 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Remember, on the menu they have hamburgers and cheeseburgers, hot dogs, Hungarian bratwurst, Weisswurst. You can also get a basket of chicken fingers and fries, pork roll and cheese sandwich, also French fries with cheese. 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You can also head to the club on Fridays. Down in the Ratskeller, they have chili, burgers and fries, cheesesteak, meatball grinder, chicken fingers, pork roll sandwich, fried shrimp, hot dogs, mozzarella sticks, and lots more items. They also have a weekly special every Friday as well. Now, looking at the calendar, today is, of course, the World Cup final. You can have fun with friends watching that. We'll see who wins there between Spain and Argentina. We also have coming up live at the Beer Garden. That's next Saturday, July 25th. Country Mile is going to be playing. And then on Sunday, the 26th, it's time for the quarterly membership meeting. Some other upcoming events on August 1st. In the Beer Garden, they have Tuesday night special playing. And the following week, Dirty Mac. Lots of great activities, bands, music, and soccer are available at the Vereinigung Erzgebirge. Remember, you can always take a look at their website, veclub.org. Now, I'm going to continue with a song from Ava Maria. She's going to sing Wie der Wind.

And now I think it's time to close out another program for this week. I'd like to thank you for tuning in as always. I hope you have a great week and, of course, stay cool. I know the weather's been tough, but hopefully it breaks soon. We have now from the Goldene Egerländer Erfolge, bis bald auf Wiedersehen, ein Polka. 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
9: Mom and Dad used to argue about everything, especially about Dad's drinking. 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I'm sure glad I did. 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
2: 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Plan ahead and purchase a policy for your child or grandchild now to ensure their eligibility for this benefit when they reach that milestone of higher education. 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

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There is a summer mission in Wildwood Crest. A Ukrainian Catholic Divine Liturgy is celebrated every Sunday at 6:30 p.m. all summer from July 5th to September 6th. The liturgy, celebrated at 6:30, is at Crest Community Church Hall at 5901 Pacific Avenue, Wildwood Crest, New Jersey. 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The Ukrainian American Senior Citizens Association announces that its autumn trip will take place to the coal mine in Ashland, Pennsylvania. It shall take place on Wednesday, the 23rd of September. This excursion includes a tour of the mine and a ride on a tourist train to the area. The cost is $120 for members, $150 for non-members. The cost includes the bus, the tour of the coal mine, and of the area. Oh, it also includes lunch. Note, deadline for reservations is August the 14th. Again, August 14th is the deadline. Please reserve your spot by calling Mrs. Nila Pavlyuk at 215-699-6068. Make out checks to UASCA and mail them to Mr. John Yavorsky at 1508 Society Hill Drive, Bensalem, Pennsylvania, 19020.

The following statement was released by the Ukrainian Congress Committee of America on July 2nd. UCCA condemns Russia's massive overnight terror attack on Ukraine, calls for immediate U.S. action. The Ukrainian Congress Committee of America, or OKK, the representative organization of the close to 2 million Americans of Ukrainian descent, condemns in the strongest possible terms Russia's latest large-scale terrorist attack against the people of Ukraine. Overnight, Russia launched 74 missiles and 496 long-range drones against Ukrainian cities in one of the largest aerial assaults since the start of the full-scale invasion. Kyiv bore the brunt of the attack as ballistic and cruise missiles, together with successive waves of attack drones, struck residential neighborhoods, hotels, and civilian infrastructure, killing at least 20 people, injuring more than 90 others, and leaving families trapped beneath the rubble of their homes. A total of 131 buildings were reportedly hit, marking one of the worst attacks of the war. These were not military targets. These were deliberate acts of terror. For more than 4 years, the Kremlin has demonstrated that when it cannot achieve its objectives on the battlefield, it turns its weapons against civilians. Apartment buildings, hospitals, schools, churches, energy infrastructure, and emergency responders have all become targets in Russia's campaign to terrorize the Ukrainian people and break their will. Russia is a terrorist state. Its actions reflect a regime that deliberately uses violence against civilians to achieve political and military objectives. Every missile fired into a residential building and every drone directed at a sleeping city is another war crime for which Russia's political and military leadership must ultimately be held accountable. The world has seen this pattern before. Condemnations alone have not stopped Russia's attacks. Every delay in providing Ukraine with the tools necessary to defend its skies costs innocent lives. OKK therefore calls on U.S. President Donald Trump, the United States Congress, and America's democratic allies to act with urgency by immediately accelerating the delivery of advanced air defense systems and interceptor missiles to Ukraine, including expedited licensing and support for the domestic production of Patriot systems, expanding the supply of long-range precision weapons and ammunition necessary for Ukraine to defend its people, increasing sanctions on Russia's financial, energy, defense, and technology sectors while closing existing loopholes that continue to fund the Kremlin's war machine, utilizing frozen Russian sovereign assets to support Ukraine's defense, humanitarian relief, and reconstruction, intensifying efforts to hold Russia accountable for its war crimes and crimes against humanity through international legal mechanisms, working with allies to further isolate the Russian Federation diplomatically and economically until it ends its illegal war of aggression, maintaining the exclusion of Russian national teams and athletes from international sporting competitions, and opposing participation under either the Russian flag or the so-called neutral designation until the aggression against Ukraine ends and international law is upheld. Ukraine is not only defending its sovereignty, it is defending the principles upon which the democratic world is built: freedom, self-determination, the rule of law, and the protection of innocent life. Ukraine is defending not only itself, but all of Europe. Every Ukrainian city that withstands Russia's assault strengthens the security of Europe and the broader transatlantic community. The Ukrainian people have shown extraordinary courage in the face of relentless terror. But courage alone cannot stop missiles. They need the tools to defend their skies and protect their people. The United States has long stood with those who fight for freedom against tyranny. Today is another defining moment. The consequences of inaction will be measured not only in innocent Ukrainian lives lost, but in the message it sends to authoritarian regimes everywhere that terror can prevail over democracy. OKK calls upon every American who believes in freedom and human dignity to urge their elected officials to provide Ukraine with the military assistance it urgently needs. Every Patriot air defense system, every interceptor missile, and every drone defense capability delivered to Ukraine saves lives. Russia's strategy is terror. America's response, and that of the democratic world, must be strength, resolve, and unwavering support for Ukraine until a just and last victory is secured.
The following editorial was published in the Ukrainian Weekly on July 12th. The IOC rewards Russia's aggression. The International Olympic Committee's, also known as the IOC's, decision to provisionally lift the suspension of the Russian Olympic Committee is not an act of fairness. It is an act of moral surrender. At a time when Russia continues to wage a genocidal war against Ukraine, destroying Ukrainian cities, killing civilians, abducting children, targeting athletes, and weaponizing every international platform available to it, the IOC has chosen reintegration over accountability. Its decision opens the door for Russia's return to the Olympic movement and tells the Kremlin that time, lobbying, and procedural adjustments matter more than the lives Russia has shattered. The IOC suspended the Russian Olympic Committee in 2023 after it recognized the regional Olympic bodies in Russian-occupied Ukrainian territories, a blatant violation of Ukraine's territorial integrity. Now the IOC says that legal obstacle has been addressed because the Russian Olympic Committee removed references to those occupied territories. This is an absurdly narrow standard. Russia has not withdrawn from Ukraine. It has not stopped bombing civilians. It has not returned deported children. It has not ended its occupation of Crimea, Donetsk, Luhansk, Zaporizhia, or Kherson. It has not renounced the very imperial project that led to its suspension in the first place. The IOC's message is clear. Tidy up the paperwork and the world will look away. Russian officials certainly understood the decision that way. Russian sports minister Mikhail Dzhegtyreyev called a green light for international federations to reinstate Russian athletes. The Kremlin praised the move as an important step towards Russia's full return to the Olympics. That reaction alone should shame the IOC. When a regime that bombs apartment buildings, hospitals, schools, and energy infrastructure celebrates your decision, it is time to ask whom the Olympic movement is serving. The IOC will insist that athletes should not be punished for the actions of governments. In ordinary circumstances, the principle has force, but Russia is not an ordinary case. The Kremlin has long used sport as an extension of state power, propaganda, and prestige. It did so through one of the most notorious state-backed doping programs in Olympic history. It does so now through the militarization of sport, the glorification of war, and the use of athletes as symbols of national legitimacy. To pretend that Russian sport exists in a clean, apolitical vacuum is not neutrality. It is willful blindness. Nor can the IOC claim that neutrality protects the Olympic ideal. Neutrality in the face of aggression protects the aggressor. Ukrainian athletes are not competing on equal terms with Russian. Many have been killed. Others train under air raid sirens in damaged facilities, far from home or after military service. Their families live under threat of Russian missiles and drones. Their cities are targeted. Their sporting infrastructure has been destroyed. The IOC's decision asked Ukrainian athletes to share the Olympic stage with representatives of the state that is trying to erase their country. That is not reconciliation. It is humiliation. World Athletics has shown that another path is possible. It has maintained its ban on Russian and Belarusian athletes, recognizing that Russia's war has real consequences for Ukrainian athletes, and that there has been no meaningful progress towards peace. Russia has already challenged that ban at the Court of Arbitration for Sport, proving that Moscow sees the IOC's retreat as an invitation to pressure every federation into submission. International federations should reject that pressure. So should sponsors, national Olympic committees, and democratic governments. The Olympic Games are not merely a collection of competitions. They are a global stage. Allowing Russia back while its war continues would hand Vladimir Putin a propaganda victory and tell every authoritarian regime that conquest can be normalized if it waits long enough. The IOC has failed the moral test of this war. It has chosen process over principle, bureaucracy over justice, and Russia's comfort over Ukraine's suffering. The Olympic movement claims to stand for peace. If that word is to mean anything, Russia cannot be welcomed back while Ukrainian civilians are being pulled from the rubble of Russian attacks. The path back for Russia should be simple. End the war. Withdraw from Ukraine. Return abducted children. Respect Ukraine's sovereignty and accept accountability. Until then, there should be no Russian flag, no Russian anthem, no Russian Olympic Committee, and no Russian return.

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0: 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Наш телефон 267-551-1966. 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
0: 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Our phone number is 267-551-1966. 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На чому кінчаємо нашу радіопередачу і бажаємо всім шановним слухачам доброго дня.

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2: Dzień dobry and good afternoon. I'm Debbie Majka, producer and host of Polonia Today. And on this summer Sunday afternoon, as always, Chopin's concert Rondo Krakowiak welcomes you to the multicultural voice of the greater Delaware Valley, WWDB 860 AM, and another edition of Polonia Today, a Polish program in English, which includes news from Poland, the Cultural Corner, Let's Learn a Little Polish, events in the greater Delaware Valley Polish American community, and in every program a variety of Polish music, classical, polkas and operettas, folk songs, popular music, and oldies too. So let's begin with this lighthearted soldier song, Kalina Malina.

0: And in the news, an album inspired by the Warsaw Uprising will open this year's commemorations of the revolt's 82nd anniversary, kicking off weeks of concerts, exhibitions, and memorial events organized by the city's Uprising Museum. Museum Director Jan Ołdakowski told reporters that this year's programming was built deliberately around communal experiences, moments when people do something together rather than simply observe. He framed the approach as an echo of the fighters' own outlook. This is also a kind of message from the insurgents. They always said that when Poles stand together, nothing can break them. Ołdakowski described the uprising itself as carrying a brutal contradiction at its core. It opened with young volunteers convinced that armed struggle was the only route to a free Poland and to their own personal liberty, and it closed with a city reduced to rubble. That artistic framing sets the tone for the anniversary's opening event, the July 25th release of composer Błażej Król's album, Łączy Nas, What Connects Us, unveiled at a concert in the museum's Freedom Park. Its 12 tracks are built around the events of August and September 1944 and place listeners inside moments of danger and decision, working through loss in nearly every register. The Warsaw Uprising remains the largest armed resistance operation carried out anywhere in German-occupied Europe. Between 40 and 50,000 fighters took up arms on August 1, 1944, in what was meant to be a brief campaign but stretched on for more than 2 months because England and France sat on their hands. Roughly 18,000 insurgents were killed, 25,000 wounded, while civilian deaths reached an estimated 180,000. The roughly 500,000 residents who survived were driven from the city, which German forces then almost entirely destroyed. And before we get to the lighter side of the news, let's have a word from the sponsors who helped to bring you Polonia Today.
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2: She likes kielbasa, that's her dish. 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
0: Every meal becomes a feast when you shop at Cherv Brothers, the Kielbasi Boys. Kielbasa prepared in brick oven smokehouses, homemade pierogi, bigos, many varieties of sausage, bacon, krakowska. Cherv Brothers, 3370 Tilton Street, Port Richmond, Monday through Saturday. Stop by Cherv Brothers, providing high-quality, delicious products for over 80 years. 215-423-1707. And we're continuing with Polish women composers. Britain's Gramophone magazine has highlighted what it says is surging international interest in Polish women composers, including the renewed recognition of 20th century composer Grażyna Bacewicz. In its July issue, the classical music magazine says Bacewicz, who died in 1969 at the age of 60, is experiencing a renaissance after decades of relative neglect. Bacewicz's music is becoming a feature of the world's most distinguished concert halls, while a steady stream is being made available via new recordings. It's rare to come across a neglected compositional voice that remains so strong, that speaks to both its own turbulent time and ours, the magazine adds. Looking beyond Bacewicz, Gramophone argues that Poland has a long tradition of influential women musicians and composers whose contributions have often been overlooked. It points to two remarkable figures, Wanda Landowska, an outstanding harpsichordist, and Maria Szymanowska, one of the first female pianists to achieve significant international renown, a charismatic performer and an equally striking composer of piano works and songs in a brilliant style. The magazine says Batsevich's achievements were built on foundations laid by these earlier musicians. And that concludes the news from Poland. Stay tuned for the Cultural Corner, the Polish Word of the Day, and the Philly Scene after we hear from the sponsors who helped to bring you Polonia Today. Thank them for their support of Polonia Today by supporting them.
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0: Hi, this is Debbie Micah, and you're tuned to the Cultural Corner of Polonia Today, here at WWDB 860 AM, where today we discuss the significance of the Battle of Grunwald. The centerpiece of the struggle with the Teutonic Order was contested near the village of Grunwald in Prussia on July 15, 1410. 5 days before the end of the previous truce, Władysław Jagiełło and his chief of staff had crossed the Vistula near Czerwinsk on a bridge of pontoons which had been secretly prepared. They were joined by Witold, Jagiełło's cousin, with the host of the Grand Duchy of Lithuania, by a Bohemian detachment, and by a contingent of Polish knights under Zawisza Czarny, the Black Knight. The Grand Master of the Teutonic Knights, Ulrich von Jungingen, expecting an attack on the district of Dobrzyn, was taken by surprise and was forced to ride swiftly to the north to bar the road to Malbork. Some 27,000 knights, including many foreign guests, were supported by mortars and faced a motley collection of some 39,000 Poles, Czechs, Lithuanians, Ruthenians, and Tatars. By the end of the day, almost half of the Teutonic knights were dead. The Grand Master was slain. 14,000 prisoners were taken for ransom. The Teutonic camp was captured, and with it a score of carts loaded with iron shackles intended for the Polish captives, who now had become captors. And we'll pause here for the oldest Polish hymn in the vernacular, composed somewhere between the 10th and the 13th centuries, sung by the knights going into battle. In Old Polish, the knights themselves may not have understood all the words. Bogurodzica dziewica.

And we're continuing in the cultural corner with the Battle of Grunwald. Władysław Jagiełło, resplendent in his silver armor on the crest of a hill, received the standard of the Prussian Bishop of Pomerania and sent it as a trophy to Kraków. With it, he dispatched a letter to his second wife, Anna of Slovenia, describing the events of the day. Most serene, excellent princess, dearest spouse, on Tuesday, the Feast of the Apostles, the Grand Master, with all his power, drew close to our forces and demanded that battle be joined. After we had stood and watched each other for a time, the Grand Master sent two swords over to us with this message: "Know you, King and Witold, that this very hour we will do battle with you. For this we send you these swords for your assistance." We replied, "We accept the swords you send us, and in the name of Christ, before whom all stiff-necked pride must bow, we shall do battle." At which, with the troops standing in full order, we advanced to the fray without delay. Among the numberless dead, we ourselves had few losses. We cut down the Grand Master and the Marshal and many of the commanders, forcing many others to flee. The pursuit continued for 2 miles. Many were drowned in the lakes and rivers, and many killed, so that very few escaped. And we'll pause here for another hymn, Gaude Mater Polonia, Rejoice, O Mother Poland, Raduj się Matko Polsko, one of the most significant medieval Polish hymns written in the 13th or 14th century in memory of St. Stanislaus, Bishop of Kraków. Polish knights sang and chanted the hymn after victory in battle, presumably to one of the Gregorian melodies associated with the Eucharistic psalm, O Salutaris Hostia, on which it is based. It's widely considered an historical national anthem of the Kingdom of Poland and the Polish-Lithuanian Commonwealth.

And we're continuing in the cultural corner with the Battle of Grunwald. What actually happened is hard to say. Polish history books attribute the victory to the Polish royal guard who charged from their station round the king to smash the Teutonic center after the Lithuanians gave way. Russian sources stress the role of the regiments from Smolensk who moved to the attack when the Poles gave way. Most modern history books treat the battle as a national, if not racist, contest between German and Slav, which of course it was not. In German mythology, it was a catastrophe not revenged until the victory at nearby Tannenberg in August 1914. In Soviet mythology, it's a precursor of the Battle of Stalingrad. At all events, the Grand Master did not obtain a favorable result. The headquarters of the order had to be moved to Königsberg, now Kaliningrad, as Malbork was besieged. At the Treaty of Toruń, signed on February 1, 1411, existing frontiers were confirmed and free trade on the Vistula assured. The order made a conditional retreat from the northwestern Lithuania. It was a very tame treaty for such a famous battle. And we'll conclude the cultural corner with this World War I soldier song, Alicja Majewska and Przybyli Ułani Podokienko.

Little Polish today. Our Polish word of the day is the noun for refrigerator. Lodówka. Repeat after me. Lodówka. And here's an example sentence. Jestem głodna, a moja lodówka jest pusta. I'm hungry and my fridge is empty. So remember to practice lodówka.

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And the American Council for Polish Culture's 78th annual convention takes place in Philadelphia, hosted by the Polish Heritage Society of Philadelphia. From August 12th to 15th, celebrate Poles in the American Revolution. Ceremonies at the Kosciuszko House at 3rd and Pine Streets, Thursday, August 13th, 2 p.m., free and open to the public. Concluding awards banquet recognizing prominent Philadelphia Polonians, Saturday, August 15th at the Old City Marriott, 1 Dock Street. Cocktails at 6, dinner at 7, music for dancing by Clear Day. To make a reservation, phone me, 215-627-1391, or email jetscott2@comcast.net. Hi, this is Debbie Majka, and you're tuned to Polonia Today, here at 8:60 a.m., and here in Philadelphia, we recently received the sad news of the sudden passing of Polonian activist Dr. Janusz Romański. May he rest in peace. I'll keep you informed as funeral arrangements become available. And as TJ signals me that today's edition of Polonia Today is drawing to a close, you'll be listening to another traditional Polish soldier's song, but polka style. Przybyli ułani pod okienko, lancers outside my window. Thank you for listening to Polonia Today. Till next Sunday at 1:30. Have a wonderful summer week. Stay safe. Do usłyszenia.

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3: Good afternoon to all my wonderful listeners. On behalf of the Associazione Regionale Abruzzese Delco, I am Melissa Canava Marino, and along with my colleague Nick Alessandrini, I'm ready to have you join us for another musical tour of Il Bel Paese. So join along with us for today's edition of Viaggio Musicale, right here on WWDB 860 and WPEN HD2 FM 97.5. 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
4: Salve cari ascoltatori, Nick Alessandrini alongside Melissa Canavo Marino for another fun Italian musical journey here this afternoon on a Sunday. It was a hot business week last week here as we got into the weekend, starting to come down just a little bit, but it has been crazy out there. FIFA World Cup wrapping up yesterday, so a lot going on. Philly's coming back after the All-Star break, but that's it for a little sports update there, Melissa. We've got a great show planned. Hope everyone's be able to relax here on a Sunday afternoon. Hope everyone's staying cool out there and enjoying the show in a relaxing fashion. So, Melissa, how are we going to dive in and get started here on this Sunday afternoon?
3: The late world-renowned Jewish tenor Richard Tucker had a great affinity for Italian classics and opera, as he demonstrates with his rendition of Reginella Campagnola.

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1: 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The lodge wishes continued success as the program promotes and preserves Italian heritage and culture in our vibrant Italian-American community and further joins in enhancing the cultural diversity of the Delaware Valley. To find out more about the work and services of the Sons and Daughters of Italy, LAM Valley Forge Lodge 1776, or for more membership information, contact Denise Bernardini at 610-505-1210.
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2: The Da Vinci Society in Wilmington has announced two upcoming fundraisers, their 2026 golf outing and their gnocchi and karaoke night. Complete details will follow as the dates get closer. The Società Da Vinci is a nonprofit which promotes Italian heritage, provides financial assistance and education to families in need, and supports cultural programs, including this show. And here are two events to mark on your calendars. It starts one of them here on Saturday, September 12th. It's the 13th annual St. Anthony's Italian Festival that will be held in Glassboro, New Jersey. Melissa, my co-host and director of ARA Delco radio programs in the region, will be one of the event's MCs. She's looking forward to that. And then on Sunday, October 4th, is the St. Nicholas of Tolentine's annual Italian Festival in South Philly. So more details about these events will follow as these dates approach. Remember, September 12th and October 4th coming up this fall.
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1: Come celebrate the 122nd celebration of the MSS Feast on Friday, Saturday, and Sunday, August 14th to the 16th, 2026, on the grounds of the Holy Savior Club on East Main Street. The event will show yet again a very close connection of Norristown to the city of Sciacca in Sicily. Saturday festivities begin with food stands selling all of the feast favorites, like their famous roast pork and sausage and pepper sandwiches, fried dough, tomato pie, and Italian pastries. The MSS Bocce Tournament starts at 3 p.m., followed by food and live entertainment beginning at 4 p.m. until 10 p.m. On Sunday at 11:30, the local point of the feast will be the solemn mass in honor of the Madonna del Soccorso di Sciacca in Holy Savior Church. Immediately after the mass, the traditional street procession will make its way through the east end of Norristown, with 25 men carrying a statue of the Blessed Virgin Mary, the Madonna del Soccorso, fulfilling a vow made by the ancestors of the Norristown descendants of Sciacca, whereby the people would promise to honor the Virgin Mary because of her intercession in the ending of the Black Plague in Sicily over 500 years ago. The procession is accompanied by the traditional music of the Verdi Band. The religious festivities conclude when the statue returns to church, and we celebrate benediction of the Most Blessed Sacrament. Vi aspettano numerosamente.
2: Al Martino is up next on this Italian musical journey, performing the Neapolitan classic, Oi Mari.

0: 12 months a year, the Italian American Herald serves the Italians, Italian Americans, and even Italian wannabes of the Delaware Valley. 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

0: the Grand Lodge of Pennsylvania, Sons and Daughters of Italy, and its president, Amato Sanita, are proud to join with the other sponsors of Viaggio Musicale. The Grand Lodge thanks all of its volunteers for their support, which brings Italian-American radio to southeastern Pennsylvania and its neighboring counties in New Jersey and Delaware, the home of our nation's second-largest Italian-American community. The Grand Lodge wishes continued success as the program promotes and preserves Italian heritage and culture in our vibrant Italian-American community and further joins in enhancing the cultural diversity of the Delaware Valley. To find out more about the work and services of the Grand Lodge of Pennsylvania, Sons and Daughters of Italy, and membership information, contact them at 215-592-1713. 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
1: If there's a birthday, wedding, baptism, or any other special event coming up that you're planning for, then let me suggest that you contact Varallo Brothers Bakery for all your party dessert needs. 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
0: This last segment of today's program will feature Italian-American performer and recording artist Connie Francis. born Concetta Rosa Maria Franconero, one of the top charting female vocalists of the late 1950s and early 1960s. She's one of the best-selling music artists in history, with estimated sales of over 100 million records. In 1960, Frances was recognized as the most successful female recording artist in Germany, Japan, and the United Kingdom, as well as Italy, Australia, and the United States. She became the first woman in history to reach number one on the Billboard Hot 100 when Everybody's Somebody's Fool topped the chart in 1960. She was also the first woman to achieve three number one hits on the chart among her 53 career entries. As for her Italian repertoire, Melissa told me that her father, who grew up in the heart of South Philadelphia's Italian enclave, told her that in the late 1950s and early 1960s, there was not a jukebox in the neighborhood that didn't have several of her Italian songs that she recorded bilingually during her early career. Among them was Jealous of You, which we play now.

Connie Francis was also very versatile, and as such, during her illustrious career, she recorded songs in several other Romance languages, including Spanish, Portuguese, and French. In most cases, recording artists who are fluent in one Romantic language can record songs in one or more other of those languages, which accounts for Connie's recordings in Spanish and other languages. Although she referred often to her upbringing in New Jersey, she actually spent her formative years in the Crown Heights section of Brooklyn. Growing up in the mixed Italian-Jewish neighborhood, Francis became fluent in Yiddish, which led her later to record an entire album masterfully in Yiddish and Hebrew. So on today's show, Melissa suggested we highlight her versatility here with that album. We chose a song that dates back to the pre-World War II Poland, which she recorded flawlessly in Yiddish. It's a song which, from its Yiddish title, translates as beautiful as the moon, as the lyrics describe the singer's love for a woman, comparing her beauty to the moon and stars.

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1: 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My name is Ralph Williams. I am the host of The Ralph Williams Show. Let me talk to you. What do you want to talk about? We'll talk every Wednesday, 3 to 4 p.m. here on 860 AM WWDB. 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
4: Dan Hutt presents Harms, because there is a retired U.S. Air Force captain in the room. Honorable service during Desert Storm. 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Here he is, Philly's doo-wop priest, Father Jim Drucker.
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7: Doug Satterfield, the retired Brigadier General in U.S. Army. I'll be joining Rock and Roll Reveille with Father Jim Drucker, the doo-wop priest, today. Stay tuned.

0: could it be any better than this? Onward, Christian soldiers in Philadelphia, Pennsylvania. Hiya, hiya, hiya. No, I'm not Joey Reynolds. I'm Father Jimmy Drucker from Philadelphia, Pennsylvania. This is show number 35. We have a great show lined up. I have with us in the studio, of course, Billy Carlucci. Say hello to Philadelphia, Billy.
1: Hello, Philadelphia.
0: Billy was with, of course, the Essentials and Danny and the Juniors. And Frank Maffei came into our studios to bless us with his presence of Danny and the Juniors. First Hunter, say hello to Philadelphia, Frank.
2: Hey, Philadelphia and surrounding areas.
0: And Dr. Savicki, I salute you, sir, Lieutenant.
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4: Good to be here.
0: This is show number 35, and we have today as our special guest a one-star general, Douglas R. Satterfield. He went from private PVT, E-nothing, to one-star general. We're honored to have him with us today, and Frank Maffei, as we talk music, and we talk military, and we're going to talk, by the way, some of the songs you heard, all the songs were picked for this show by General Satterfield, and he talked about schools that he hated school. We're going to ask the general about that in a few minutes. In the meantime, I want to mention his book, Our Longest Year in Iraq, 1st Cavalry Division Construction Engineers in the Iraq War, 2004 to 2005. We're going to bring him on in a few minutes, but now we're going to go some more music with Danny and the Juniors, a medley and a montage of their hit records on WWDBAM and the Father Jim Drucker Show. And this is Rock and Roll Reveille, number 888-329-3306.

0: Our number here in Philadelphia, where Jerry Reynolds used to work, is 888, not this station, another station, WIBG, with Dick Grimes, Peter Juxon, 888-329-3306. Jerry Reynolds, hiya, Jerry Reynolds, the famed, wonderful, great disc jockey, the best in the world, is on the Jimmy Drucker Show from Kensington and Allegheny.
1: Well, I'm very privileged. I thought I was talking to Mother... Art told me that this was Father Drucker or Mother Teresa. I don't know. Now, you know, is this a religious show?
2: It's spiritual.
1: Oh, I like that. No, I believe that the church and the state ought to get together again. But it's good to be on what is it, D. Biden?
0: D for Drucker and B for brother.
1: Biden.
3: That dad, the boy.
1: Oh, they were talking about all these political shows. I'm tired of them. I'm glad you're doing this, Jim, because you're taking us on a journey of when I gave myself a hickey so I would show the girls that I was very popular. And it was that music
0: Joey,
1: that inspired me.
0: Joey, Eastern America today, the world tomorrow. WKBW, they don't touch that twister. You'll get a KB blister with Joey Reynolds.
1: That's right. And, you know, it was a wonderful time. And in that song you just played at the Hop, I'll tell you a little story about it. First of all, I'm best of friends with Johnny Madera, who is the producer and the writer of that. I think he co-wrote it.
0: Joey, you know, hold on 1 second, only because Johnny, can you hop in? Johnny Madera is on the line with us right now from California. Johnny, say hello to Joey Reynolds and to all of us here in the studio at WWDB on that Rock and Roll Reveille. Johnny.
4: Father Jim. Friends.
0: I have Joey Reynolds with us on the air. Fantastic. Huh? What a show. What a knockout show.
4: Joey,
1: I was about to tell him your story. See, that was originally called At the Bop, and Dick Clark coined it. I think Johnny called it At the Bop, and then Dick Clark renamed it At the Hop. Is that right, John?
5: Close.
4: Yeah, it was really called Do the Bop, and then when it got played for Dick Clark, Dick suggested that the bop was going out of style, and to change it to something about record hops, like At the Hop, and it was his title. It was Dick Clark's title, yeah. So,
1: John, what about the lyric in there that says rock and roll is here to stay? What happened?
4: Well, rock and roll is here to stay actually was from a comedian who was on a TV show. He's being interviewed, and he happened to say that. They were talking about rock and roll, and he said rock and roll is here to stay. And that's where the title came from.
1: Yeah, well, I miss it. I was best of friends with Les Paul, and I never played an instrument. I know nothing about music. I just hung around you guys. The only thing I knew about records was to put them on the air. That's all. But it's pretty interesting.
0: Now, Jerry Reynolds, I want to remind you, I met you when I was a seminarian back in 1975. You were with Dick Grimes. He was my mentor at my first radio station, WYNS, the Nifty 1150, and he taught me so much. He hooked up with you, became your right-hand man, Peter Juxon. And he introduced me to you at KQV, where your friends are. When you left Philly Wibbies, you went to KQV, if I remember. And I met you that day. I was a seminarian, and you kept calling me Padre. You were so nice to me and so friendly, and I was only a second-year seminarian. Here I am, 46 years a Catholic priest, Joey.
1: Wow. Well, I'm happy you stayed with it because certainly the Catholic religion is the original church.
0: Amen.
1: Of Christ.
0: Amen.
1: And and it's a wonderful privilege to talk to you. As a matter of fact, I was thinking of joining the priesthood until I met you.
0: You weren't supposed to tell anybody about that, Joey, please.
1: what's the story here with this? I go to the Latin Mass, traditional Mass, and I think all the churches have the priest facing the congregation now, and they don't do the Latin Mass, you know, which is the priest facing the altar. Now, I like the Latin Mass because the priest does all the work. And the other part I like about it is I took yoga for about 20 some odd years, Bikram yoga. And I like to meditate. And you know, when you have the Latin mass, since I don't know the language, I sit there and meditate. do you say mass?
0: I don't say the Latin mass. I say my own private mass. I'm retired now, Joey. I'm 82 years old. I'm young like you. I'm a young man.
1: Well, you never retired from the priesthood, though,
0: never,
1: are you?
0: Of course not. No, I'm doing rock and roll now on the radio, and it's so great to have you on the air. I can't tell you what a blessing this is. And this show is being taped by Art Volo, radio's best friend, who has taped Jerry Reynolds, Dan Ingram, the Bruce Morrow, Cousin Brucey. And listen, Joey, we have to get on now. My guest today is Douglas Satterfield, a one-star general. And General, I'd like to introduce you to this menagerie in Philadelphia, in WWDB, I can't even say it, and welcome you to the radio and ask you where your roots are from Arkansas. I was stationed there with the 314th Combat Support Group in 1987. I was the senior Catholic chaplain. I was the only Catholic chaplain, but that's the title they gave me. So, General, welcome to the show, and I love you, sir, and thank you for your service to our country, sir, and I salute you.
2: Why, thank you very much. I was expecting you to play the twist, and I would have had to jump up and do something funny. But hey, it's really an honor to be with such a educated group on songs. I am not smart in that area, but I do know what I like to hear. And I do like that you picked Alice Cooper's song, School's Out, as the first one.
0: Now, you liked school a lot, didn't you, I think? You enjoyed it so much, right?
2: I did not. I loved the teachers, but I hated school. I would look outside, I would see the sun shining, and I was like, that's where I want to be. I don't want to sit in a classroom chained to a desk. I was more than happy to get the heck out and go fishing, go hunting, go floating down the river. All those things that a young kid could do back in the 50s and the early 60s in particular. Now, that sounds like a long time ago. It's really not that long ago in my years anyway. But I was certainly happy to every day that school was out. And my favorite year, I think, was 1960 when my birthday was the last day of school in May.
0: Oh, wow.
2: That year, I was so happy. That was my best birthday present I ever got. But yeah, I did not like school. I got a bunch of schools. I got a bunch of degrees. They really don't mean that much to me. What means a lot to me were the people I met along the way and those I got to know. That's what really matters.
0: Now, sir, you're from Arkansas. Tell us a little about your early young life as a child growing up.
2: Well, very briefly, I was born in Arkansas, but okay. I only lived there for a few months. And it was southeast Arkansas. My parents moved across the state line to Louisiana. So I lived in northeast Louisiana for quite some time, a number of years. And that's where I grew up and really went to school there. One of the songs on here, as a matter of fact, is Born on the Bayou by CCR.
0: Great song. Great group.
2: Revival. Yeah, and I picked that song because, frankly, even though technically I was not born on the bayou, it was just a few miles from the bayou, but that's where I went fishing, that's where I went camping. I was always on a bayou, and it's a kind of place a boy could go and not get into trouble, and that's what my parents, especially my dad, was like, don't get into trouble, and I didn't. I pretty much stayed out of trouble because I stayed away. And did those fun things. And I even did some camping out in those days, which helped me, by the way, later when I joined the Army. But I did grow up, and eventually we moved to Texas. I think I was around 13, 14. It was the first time that I'd ever heard of a dentist, and I actually got to go. And I think I had about a dozen cavities that first visit.
0: A lot of fun. A lot of fun, of course. Absolutely.
2: Yes, yes. So it was good. And then I graduated high school in Abilene, Texas, ultimately. We moved around. My dad worked on the railroad. It's kind of like being in the military. You move every 1 to 2 years. And so I got used to moving around. I hated that, too. And that was the other nice thing about being able to go out and do things on my own. Because, you know, you were switching friends every couple of years.
0: General, why so much moving? Were you a military brat or why?
2: No, my dad was on the railroad. He was an officer on the railroad.
0: Okay.
2: And, Missouri Pacific Railroad. So every few years, they would move him. So the family would pull up roots and move, mostly the Midwest, mostly. You know, it was all the way from Illinois down all the straight down into Texas and Louisiana.
0: General Art Volo is taping our show today. What a blessing it is. And he asked me to ask you if you remember a radio station in Shreveport, KWKH. It was the first station to play Elvis's music. KWKH?
2: No, I never lived in Shreveport. That's in the southeast part of the state. I was in the northeast part of the state. No. And during that time, during those early years, we didn't have a radio either. So that was kind of out. The only reason I knew anything about a song is my dad had an AM radio in his car, and I was not allowed to touch the dial. But he would play Elvis and turned it up loud whenever it came over the radio. He was an Elvis fan.
0: And by the way, speaking of AM, I want to get a little plug in with National Association of Broadcasters. They're trying to do away with AM radio. Terrible. So make sure you let your congressmen, your senators, and everybody know. General, we're going to continue with more music. All the songs were mostly picked by yourself. And, of course, we're also deferring to Frank Maffei with us of Danny and the Juniors. And this is a song that was a very important song to you. We're going to play it and talk about it in a minute.

0: And you'll be sorry that you messed with the U.S. of A. 'Cause we'll put a boot in your ass. It's the American way. Uncle Sam, put your name.
1: General Doc Andy Savicki here. That music is so valuable to us veterans. And I served in Iraq and up in there in Kirkuk in 2007. And I just can't wait to read your book, Our Longest Year in Iraq, and see how many memories it brings back for me. Can you tell me a little bit about that? And also, how the heck did you go from private to general and not get beat up along the way?
2: Well, I did get beat up along the way. And part of that song by Toby Keith, by the way, I did get a chance to meet Toby Keith in Baghdad at one point. It kind of harks back to my old days. I told you I was like the new kid on the block because we were always moving. I always managed to get my ass whooped because I was the new guy. And I could dish out just about as much as I could get.
1: You have
2: to. Take, but
1: right.
2: Yeah, you got to do that. Now, I don't have the street cred that you guys do being in Philadelphia. I was from a town that didn't even have a yellow light blinking. It had nothing. So. But anyway.
1: Well, in Philadelphia, we don't even pay attention to the lights.
2: I hear you. I live in New Jersey now. They don't pay attention there either. But I picked this song because I really liked it. I mean, my view in life is you got to be strong. Mm-hmm. You got to be a good person. You got to be a strong person. Otherwise, you're going to have a real hell of a time. And as a kid, I was out doing my own thing, hunting, fishing, doing that kind of stuff. I was not learning about other people, and that was kind of sort of a downfall. But later, as I got to do that, and later, as I was in the Army, I started out and I managed to get up to the rank of Staff Sergeant E6, and I was an infantryman then, and you had to be a real tough guy to be a squad leader. Mm-hmm. I mean, you really had to be. This is post-Vietnam. It's not during Vietnam. But you really had to be tough. And in fact, I was happy to get the heck out of the Army and go back to school. And I'll tell you about that in a little bit. But you mentioned about the longest year in Iraq.
1: Yes, please.
2: You know, my relatives go back to fighting before the Revolutionary War in America. And I don't know, other than that, I really know almost nothing about them whatsoever. So my wife one day said, hey, why don't you write down a few of those things, a few of your experiences? And I did. And they just, the words just tumbled out on a notebook, and I was scribbling it on a notebook, you know, like we all can do. Mm-hmm. And then one day she says, why don't you turn it into a book? And I said, okay, I'll see what I can do. And I had to take some stuff out because it was not for the average person. But and that's what I did. I sent it off. I got it published, and I kind of like it. I had a lot of people read it before I published it, and a lot of military folks to make sure I got a lot of the details right. But I'm ultimately responsible for any errors in the book. And a couple people pointed out a few I've managed to correct them, thank goodness.
1: And, sir, I understand you had a lot of 6 tours in Iraq.
2: I had, technically from an Army standpoint, 6 months as a tour. But I did 3 years. So I guess I got six combat strikes, but it was three 1 year tours. Is the way it works. So continuously.
1: Understood.
2: For a year at a time. Yeah. And that was, you know, my first year is what this one's written about, is that first year. And I can tell you, I was, that was a significant learning experience being in the desert. I'd never really experienced the desert. Fortunately, growing up in the deep South, I was used to heat, but I had never experienced the kind of heat you could get in the Middle East and in Iraq. It's just, you know, they go 6 months and the high temperature is always over 100 degrees.
3: Sir,
2: it can be really
3: General,
2: rough.
3: Sir, what year was that when you were there?
2: I was in Iraq in 04 and 05. I had a few months off. I went back in 6 and 7, and then I went back again in 10, 11.
3: Now,
2: all 3 times, I was an engineer, all 3 times.
3: Now, some of the songs you like is a Willie Nelson song. We're going to put you back on the road again right now, General.

0: Our phone lines are open to calls, 888-329-3306. What a pleasure it is to share a microphone with you, General Satterfield. This is Janine, executive producer of Rock and Roll Reveille. Father Jim shared that you and your wife, Nancy, had to marry twice because of duty. I believe you had the marriage date set, but the Army called you to combat duty in Iraq. Please share this wonderful story of two marriage ceremonies and the love and support of your U.S. Army chaplain friend.
1: I had returned from my second tour in Iraq in 07. I was single, so I'm like, okay, let me see what I can do to date. And I met this beautiful young lady in Brooklyn, New York, of all places, with an accent. What an accent she had. And we hit it off, and we set a date of marriage in 2010. And in October, I was called to go back to Iraq a few months prior to that. So we ran down to the Justice of the Peace and got married and in Brooklyn and by the Justice of the Peace. And then I came back on R&R for about 2 weeks back in October on the actual date that was originally scheduled. And we got married in Brooklyn a second time. More of a religious ceremony. Married by a friend of mine, his chaplain bishop is his name. He's a good guy, Methodist chaplain, and in the Army. Eventually rose to the rank of full colonel. It was great to know that guy, and it was great to have him marry us while we were there. It was wonderful. So yes, we do. In fact, our official marriage anniversary is actually tomorrow. So great timing on that.
2: General Satterfield, this is Bill Colucci, co-host and singer. I was with Dan Andy Juniors and Billy Andy Essentials. I understand that you're a fan of AM, of the musical town of Creedence Clearwater Revival, with this beautiful song. I love it.
1: Born on the Bayou is my favorite. I mean, I love all CCR stuff.

0: General Satterfield. We have Bobby Riley, probably the greatest veteran advocate on the face of the earth. Bobby, say hello to the Philadelphia audience and a WWDB Rock and Roll Reveille, and hello to our wonderful General Satterfield.
1: Hello, Father Jim. Thanks for letting me slip in here in this packed word. The General, I love your picks. And, boy, I'm telling you, that 18-size shoe that Toby had, boy, that put a hurt on a whole lot of butts over there. I'm telling you that.
0: Now, Bobby, tell everyone, when you were in Vietnam, the years you were in, what your MOS, Military Occupational Specialty job was.
1: Okay, I was in there 1 year, Independent Artillery Battery, 105 Spitzel Howitzers, 90 seconds out. For the 911 calls from infantry, no other asset could respond to their frantic needs for help. We supported the 101st in the Asheville Valley for 6 months, myself, and then moved up to the 3rd Marine Division on the DMZ overlooking the Benhay River. And that was probably it for the 12 months, the two big divisions we supported, 400,000 rounds.
0: And Bobby, you're a Philadelphian, am I correct, I believe?
1: Yes, Philadelphia, Father Judge High School, LaSalle College.
0: And by the way, Father Judge High School has the second largest death toll of any high school in America of Vietnam veterans. The largest is Edison, where I went to school with the Ecuadorians and the Times. 64 young men gained their lives, and there's a book written by Richard Sand called Edison 64. We're now going to go with our doctor and have a special vignette for you, our veterans in Philadelphia, and all our listening audience. Doc?
1: Yeah, and you,
2: And that is Billy Carlucci in The Essentials, one of my heroes. And then we all know there's no atheist in the foxhole. And let me share with you how important prayer is among our veterans. I'd like to share with Father Drucker the 53rd Psalm. The fool says in his heart, there is no God. They are corrupt, doing abominable iniquity. There is none that does good.
0: God looks down from heaven upon the sons of men, to see if there are any that are wise that seek after God.
2: They have all fallen away. They are all alike depraved. There is none that does good. No, not one.
0: Have those who work evil no understanding, who eat up my people as they eat bread and do not call upon God?
2: There they are in great terror, in terror such as has no been before. For God will scatter the bones of the ungodly. They will be put to shame, for God has rejected them.
0: Oh, that thou deliverance for Israel would come from Zion, when God restores the fortunes of his people. Jacob will rejoice, and Israel be glad.
2: We love in the power of our Lord, and we love in the power of each other in supporting our veterans and their families. If there is a need, you need to speak. Call me at 856-278-4042 or text 988. Someone will be there.
3: Hey, everybody, this is Tony Orlando, and you're listening to Father Jim Show. No other show like it, by the way, on the whole world, right here on WWDB. That's right, the best station that you can ever listen to. Why? Because the Father is giving the blessing.
0: Thank you, Tony Orlando. Thank you, Joey Reynolds. Thank you, Frank Jordan, hanging in the wings there, Bobby Riley and General Satterfield. He retired. In what year, General, did you retire?
4: In 14, 10 years ago.
0: Now, sir, you have received the Distinguished Service Medal, Legion of Merit, 2 Bronze Star Medals. You were also awarded the Combat Action Badge, Air Assault Badge, Drill Sergeant Badge, and the coveted, I know I'm not going to say, Jenny, can you say this French word? Silver de Fleury Medal from the U.S. Army Corps of Engineers,
5: oui,
0: sir.
5: Oui, c'est vrai.
4: That's better than we say it. We say de Fleury, but that's pretty good. So, yeah, that's it's from the Corps of Engineers. It's not an official Army medal. It's a Corps engineer for doing good things for the Corps of Engineers. And that's what I did in college. I went back and got an engineering degree, a bunch of them. And the Army called me and I said, sure. I mentioned that I went back and I said, I'm out of here. I'm not doing any more Army stuff. But when I went back to college, they taught me in the Guard and ROTC, and I did that. And so ultimately, I got a commission and went back into the Army. You know, and it was frankly one of the better things for me because it was better because I think I was treated better. So it's a lot better being a lieutenant than it is being a private. Not by much, but it is a tiny bit better. I had a lot more respect as an E6 than as a lieutenant. But I can tell you it was worth the trip, and it was 40 years.
0: As well as it was for me, sir, that I was a private first class, went from the E3 to O3, and I loved being an officer and serving our men and women as a United States Air Force Catholic chaplain stationed over in Desert Storm. So we're going to continue with more music. We have as our guest, I'm so honored, Frank Mathey. I've known 60-some years. Let's hear this song, and we're going to talk with Frank.

0: Frank Maffei sang first tenor with David White, Danny Rapp. Johnny Madero wrote all their hits, and Dave co-writer as well. And of course, our dear friend Joe Terranova, Joe Terry. Frank, welcome to Philadelphia Radio and the Father Jim Drucker Show. I love you, my friend.
1: Hey, man, it's great to be here with you, Jimmy. We've known each other for 60 years, and I followed your career. You were a booking agent, you were a singer, you were a priest. You did everything.
0: Frank, I go back to the Schubert Building. I tell everybody, the Schubert Building was the Brill Building of Philadelphia. Jerry Ross was there, you were there, Johnny Madero, David White, the Dovells.
1: That's right, 250 South Broad Street.
0: My God, what memories, Frank. Share your thoughts being on the road with Joe and with Dave and with Billy Carlucci. Jump in here, Billy. Come on, you're one of the juniors.
2: Frank and I had a ball. Kidding me? We had a great time.
1: I mean, you know, we did it for like 60 years.
0: So. Wow, my God.
1: And, you know, that song you just played on the road again, that was us, man. We were all over the place.
2: We were all in that van.
1: And I really miss, you know, I'm almost 85 now, so.
0: God bless you, Frank.
1: I really miss performing live, but, man, I can't travel anymore. I can't run around.
0: I remember Richie Grasso giving me tickets to go to the Tropicana in Atlantic City. That's when the casinos hit, and Latin Casino was crushed because of the casinos. I called it BC before casinos.
1: That's right.
0: That was a great, great club, and I went there, and I saw, Mike Dana was there, and I went backstage to say hello to you and Joe and everyone. And a cute little story, I went backstage to meet Jerry Gross, whom I've known for many years. He was the first guest of my first show in November here at Rock and Roll Reveille. And I remember I said, fellas, Richie Grasso sent me to give you a blessing. And Mike and Jerry says, Father, we're Jewish. I said, I'll tell you what, let's make it a Jewish-Catholic blessing.
2: I say. But that was a Bowser show, right, Frank?
1: Yeah, I think it was. You know, it's a while back, and I think it was, but I'm not quite sure.
2: I remember all those girls dancing.
0: Do you have any special memory of any special time? You were at any gig somewhere that something happened special that you'd like to share maybe on the air?
1: Well, there's some that I can't share on the air.
2: But, you know, tell us some stories about memory with Eddie Fisher.
1: Yeah.
0: Wonderful. Yeah, let's hear it.
1: Well, Eddie Fisher, we were on
0: a Philly tour. Boy. Another Philly boy.
1: We were on a tour with him and
2: Tiny Tim.
1: Johnny Tim and
2: Georgie Jessel.
1: Oh, yeah, you were there. You know what it's like. So anyway.
2: We had a lot of fun. It was.
1: So Eddie Fisher didn't like riding on the bus with everybody. So
0: okay.
1: He got Danny to be his personal chauffeur, and Danny drove him all over the country.
0: That's Danny Rapp of Danny and the Juniors. Yeah. So he became a chauffeur, Danny.
1: Yeah.
0: So, little short Irish fella.
1: Yeah, Danny was a wonderful singer. I must admit,
0: wow.
1: We would not have had success without that kind of cute sound of his voice.
0: They say he had adenoids, and that's why sometimes when I'm that song has got to be the greatest a cappella song that any a cappella group, any rock and roll singing group sings that song as an honor to Danny, Frank Maffei, and the Juniors.
1: Well, the doctors wanted him to get a tonsillitis, a tonsillectomy, and an adenoidectomy, but he never would because he was afraid it was going to change his voice.
0: Yeah, you're right, exactly.
1: So he suffered with colds and all kinds of respiratory problems.
0: Well, let me ask you, how about your thoughts of Dick Clark? You did the show so many times.
1: Yeah, we were on there over 100 times. And, you know, we got to be friends with him, his wife, his kids, all the kids on the show. And we even after he moved out to California, we would go out and work. He would do gigs in those days, Dick Clark.
0: And the Caravan of Stars, you were on then, all around the country?
1: Yeah. Well, yeah. I mean, he would do, like, club gigs, like, I can't remember. What's that hotel?
2: The Marina Hotel.
1: He featured us in that show at the Marina. But I'm talking about the one in Reno, you know, where
2: with Frankie Avalon.
1: We went to his house, and he cooked us a barbecue. And actually, it was working at a casino, so they just delivered the ribs to him, and he put them on the grill and handed them out.
0: You know what, Frankie? Let's go back to the hop. What do you think right now?
1: All right.

0: General, please tell us, tell everyone how they can obtain your book, The Longest Year in Iraq, 1st Cavalry Division, Construction Engineers in Iraq War, 2004 to 2005, my friend.
1: Well, by the way, The Hop, one of my favorite songs, didn't make my list, but one of my favorite songs. And by the way, it's great to be on with you guys. It's like a, it's like back in history time frame. Sure. Anyway, my book, you just go to Amazon, type my name in, Doug Satterfield. You don't even have to say Douglas R. Just say Doug Satterfield. It'll pop up along with my other book. They're there. They're fairly inexpensive. I think they're like 10 bucks or something like that. So it's worth a read. Now, everybody tells me they like it because every page is a story, a different story.
2: And by the way, the number here, General, not to interrupt you, the number is 888-329-3306. If we have a veteran call in, General Satterfield would like to give you a gift of the book. Give us a call, 888-329-3306.
3: Absolutely. General Satterfield, Father Jim shared that you watched the film The Alamo, and you said this song was played as a backdrop as the sole survivors of the Battle of the Alamo depart the fortress after the Mexican army kills its defenders to the last man. You also shared with Father Jim that this song will be played at my funeral.

0: I can't tell you how great it's been. It's such a short hour. Jerry Reynolds, are you with me, sir? I love you. You're the greatest. You should be in the Rock and Roll Hall of Fame. What's the matter with them? Are they crazy out of their minds, Jerry Reynolds?
1: I am in the Rock and Roll Hall of Fame.
0: Oh, you are?
1: Yeah.
0: Oh, the Radio Hall of Fame. The Radio Hall of Fame, Joey.
1: Thank you for your patriotism. It's wonderful. It's lovely to hear somebody who has served our country so beautifully and still had a great ear and eye on radio and broadcasting. Thank you so much.
0: Joey, I love you, and I hope I can get your number and give you a call. I want to talk to you off the air and have you do a promo for me for my shows, future shows, please.
1: Can I say one other thing?
0: Sure, absolutely.
1: Can you hear my confession?
0: That'll be 3,000 Hail Marys, 585,000 Our Fathers, and come back and see me, and maybe you'll get absolution. Joey Reynolds.
2: Thank you, Joey.
0: Jump in, General. Jump in. Jump in, Bobby Riley. Jump in, Frank Jordan. By the way, Frank Jordan's with us, who was with the famous Jordan Brothers.
3: Okay,
0: jump
3: I
0: in,
3: think
0: Frank.
3: I need a couple novenas, Father. Is that good?
0: How about you, Frank Jordan? Say hello to Jerry Reynolds, Frank Maffei. Okay. Oh, Frank dropped
1: Hi,
0: off.
1: Frank.
0: Here's the whole thing.
1: Hey, Joey, love you, babe. Listen, I love being with you guys because you make me feel so young.
0: You make me feel so young.
1: Well, you know, I ended one of my little broadcasts the other day. I said, let's not get too crazy here, but I'm older than Biden. And, I got my mission cut out for me, which is to tell everybody that it's not about age. It's about age.
0: Joey,
1: no, we have lived through the great times of this country, and there's going to be more of them. So be of good cheer.
0: Joey, I want you to do an outro for Father Jim Drucker, Philadelphia's doo-wop priest. We do that for me, sir. We said we have an underbed of Beethoven behind us. Joey Reynolds, please.
1: This is Joey Reynolds, and I'm a good fan of Father Jim Drucker. I knew him when he was a nun.
0: Hi, this is not Jerry Reynolds. This is Father Jimmy Drucker from Philadelphia. Remember, tune in next week. We're going to have Bruce Balland of the Four Preps on with us. We're going to be talking about 26 miles to Catalina. I love you all. Everybody say goodbye. Frankie, say hello. Goodbye, everybody.
4: Goodbye, everybody.
0: Love you, Joey. Thank you, Joey, for being here.
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0: action. And obviously that is shining a light on Philadelphia and putting us back on the international stage. But that is the whole point of Global Philadelphia. So let's dive in with a mission statement for anyone who is not familiar with the organization.
1: So our organization is designed to put Philadelphia on the map, both for the people that live here and in the region, but also for people internationally to pay more attention to Philadelphia.
0: And that's culturally and economically as well.
1: Yes, absolutely. Culturally, economically, and in all the other attractions, sports, of course, as we're going to be talking about today, there is so much that's appealing to Philadelphia architecturally about our city.
0: And here's the thing that is amazing, because I see the work that you're doing. You're everywhere, and you're really bringing to focus stuff that we weren't aware of, the international flair that this city has, and you've done it all in the span of about one decade.
1: I really feel most fortunate to do what I do, Laura. It's just the perfect fit for who I am as a person, my interests, and the great value that Philadelphia offers to someone like me that's really looking to bring out from under all the international assets that our city has to offer.
0: And we're a World Heritage City. And isn't that what sparked all of this, wasn't it?
1: Yes. So originally there was Global Philadelphia, an umbrella organization with all the international organizations in Philadelphia on the board. Intentionally, we are not in competition with any other major organization. But the idea was that we would bring together all the international things that were going on here in order to give our city more visibility. In so doing, we realized that we had a UNESCO World Heritage Site in our city, Independence Hall, and that that really wasn't played up as an international asset. Of course, it's extremely important in every way to the founding of our nation. And so Global Philadelphia set about connecting this asset with other World Heritage Cities. We became a member of the Organization of World Heritage Cities in 2015 and the first World Heritage City in the United States.
0: We forget just how international Philadelphia is. Our population is so diverse, and it's not just second and third generations, of course, but we have first generation populations that are creating amazing communities within the city.
1: Yes, Laura, I think one of the things that always resonates with me is the fact that people from all over the world come here and feel comfortable. And they don't necessarily feel that way in another major U.S. city, but Philadelphia offers that comfort to many from all over the world.
0: Been a while. You mentioned Africatown. And as I mentioned before we started recording today, I said, you know, gosh, I had not been aware of this neighborhood until you brought it up. And then I started, you know, looking for it and discovered it. And I thought, oh, I'm discovering something new. And now I'm seeing it everywhere. It's growing. It's becoming more economically important. It's doing so much for that community and that neighborhood, but it's also doing great things for all of us because of the shopping, the restaurants, all of the things that are brought to us in these communities.
1: Yes, Laura, it's really a great place to go and visit if you're interested in African food and African culture. We do have a very large African diaspora in our city, notably from Liberia, but from other nations as well. And they are encompassed and encapsulated in this Woodlands Avenue corridor in West Philly. And there you can go and find all kinds of different restaurants, meals, but also now a burgeoning health center, a burgeoning housing center, all sorts of different entities, some of which are funded at the state level, that will help folks from Africa specifically settle and feel more comfortable in the Philadelphia area. And this has been existent, these nascent neighborhoods and entities for a while. But what's happened is in the last 5 to 10 years, there's been a conscious effort to bring it all together, give it its own vibe and reason, raison d'être, if you will. And that is happening very successfully. And as you say, we're hearing more and more about it.
0: And of course, we have, as a background note, we have Chinatown, which has always been a vibrant part of Philadelphia. And it has its own distinct character.
1: Yes, absolutely. And of course, a beautiful gate that was offered by our sister city several years back. And the fact that there, too, there are many, many restaurants, shops, cultural centers that will attract people that are interested in Chinese and Asian cultures. And it's a very, very vibrant place, as you say.
0: And art. I neglected to mention that we're seeing the arts represented in all of this as well. we're learning more. And again, through Global Philadelphia and events, we're learning about dance, music, art.

0: art. The programming is as diverse as the communities that we have.
1: Yes, I was particularly proud and pleased to see the Argentine Tango School, which has a festival at least once a year in the Lithuanian Heritage Hall in the northern sectors of Philadelphia, was highlighted during World Heritage Month. And this is just one example of a really vibrant school and community that's hosting Argentine dance, but also a cultural cafe, and for folks to learn more about that culture right here in Philadelphia.
0: And we have a large business community here in Philadelphia that we keep forgetting about. But a lot of us are working for, well, not me, but a lot of Philadelphians are working for global enterprises.
1: Yes, absolutely, Laura. And particularly in the Delaware Valley, there are a tremendous amount of French companies, German companies, Japanese companies, Italian companies. And what's interesting about that is if you dig a little, each of those diasporas have an infrastructure. For example, just down the road from here, there's a French international school. And that means that all those execs that come over from France can feel really comfortable here, come with their wives and children, set up shop, and be part of the Philadelphia landscape, but get the schooling that they need for their children in those languages. So to continue that, there's a really very popular Japanese store in Ardmore, which serves, again, the community with all their different items that Japanese folks like, but also a Japanese school. And of course, Shafuso, which is also just down the road from here, a Japanese cultural attraction, a house that was brought here lock, stock and barrel. And I could go on and on, a German center in Spring Garden, etc., etc. And these things, again, they live slightly under the radar until you start paying attention to them because you're interested in what's international in Philadelphia.
0: Gosh darn it, right now we are really international. We were chatting about the World Cup. Just that the fact that Philadelphia made the cut to get this is an important coup for us. Do you want to talk a little bit about where does Philadelphia stand internationally?
1: I do want to talk about that because, and you can hear the pride in my voice, among other things, the fact that we were the first World Heritage City was one of the assets used to attract the FIFA World Cup folks. And I think what that did automatically for them was to say, okay, this may not be the top tier city in the US, but they're clearly paying attention to the international and they're a World Heritage City. And from that came a whole crescendo and cascade of folks at the highest level in our city that were really paying attention to the fact that this was a terrific opportunity for our city and that it could bring economic advancement, but also real positioning and credibility for Philadelphia. And you're hearing that right now. Everybody loves it here.
0: They do. And it makes me feel so proud to be a Philadelphian. When I run into tourists from all over the world, when you're walking through Center City and you find them in the most amazing places, too, where they get out outside of the main attractions of the historic district. But gosh darn it, the Sports Congress was in here 10 years ago talking about we're going to get football here in Philadelphia somehow. And they did plan for it to be an immediate shot in the arm economically. I think maybe they overestimated how much money it would be pumping in right now. But what it will be doing is bringing us money in going forward because we are really on the map now. And these people are going home and saying, vacation here, travel here, see what this city has to offer.
1: Absolutely. And you know, what I like to think about and talk about, Lori, is on the TV screen, Philadelphia. First of all, it looks incredibly attractive. Secondly, we are being seen in all sorts of lights. As you may recall, we had the World Meeting of Families not so long ago with the late Pope. We've had different conventions to do with our politics, of course. And then we've had the NFL, not once but twice in recent years. And P.S., the NFL is going international. This October, there'll be a big game in London. And basically, people are seeing Philadelphia on their screens and they're like, gosh, that city's really beautiful, looks really interesting. And there's clearly a vibe in common parlance, as they say. And maybe I should be going to check it out.
0: I follow the French. I'm sorry. That's my baby. And I know that's yours as well. But some of the people that I follow on social media have been in the city and they're popping up now. And I'm saying, where are you? Oh, my gosh, they're eating a cheesesteak. And I see where they are. And or I recognize the clothespin in the background. And it's one. This city is photogenic and it's welcoming, but also our food and everything else is just drawing them in and they're enjoying it immensely.
1: Yeah, I think, you know, the Michelin Guide has called our city the most European city. We just got yet again the nomination for the most walkable city in our nation. And people really benefit from that when they come here. They're not in a center city district, which is just businesses and nothing else. Everywhere they look, there's vibrancy, there's culture, there's food, and there's things to do. And there's also welcoming Philadelphians. People have a smile on the street and they're really opening their arms to our guests. I myself just flew in back from France to PHL International, and there were all kinds of people there to help us understand the different transport nodules, etc., in order to get where we needed to go, and it was really helpful.
0: I just admire the effort that our Visit Philly and the Visitors Center have done. They really understand how to welcome someone and make it as easy as possible for someone to get around. And of course, Philadelphia did manage to do it economically for the visitors. Yes, the tickets are outrageously expensive, but there's none of that price gouging in transportation and other things that we're seeing in other cities in the U.S.
1: Indeed, the FanFest is entirely free, which is a huge point of pride, and everyone just cannot stop raving about the FanFest. There's so much on offer there. One of the things is the Bank of America bracelet. Everybody wants this bracelet, and they've now had to install actually a special wristband process in order to get your bracelet because they're so popular.
0: I've seen them. It rained out, and they had to close on the day that I had tickets to go. But the other wonderful thing about it is that it is, and again, making this more international, our fan festival is open every day of the World Cup versus other cities that are only open during the games that they're hosting.
1: Exactly, which is really clever because that's the whole point. The World Cup isn't just about your game and your team. It's the spirit of camaraderie and mixing with other nations. The other night it was incredible to see on the eve of the France-Iraq game, both nations were on the steps of the Art Museum celebrating and preparing for a game the next day. And it was so heartening to see that.
0: And of course, by being open every day, it means that the populations or the fans in this city get to come out and represent and identify again, making us more international. But you know what? We have talked enough about World Cup. Let's get back to Global Philadelphia because some big things have been going on. Ongoing projects you've been doing for a long time. Let's talk about the UN, the Sustainable Development Goals, that project, because you are finally getting to the finish line on this. And so let's talk a little bit about that.
1: Yes. So first of all, this year only, our international guests and all our conference attendees can be at the convention center. And in the grand hall of the convention center, all of the current SDG artworks that are all over Philadelphia are also displayed in that area. So it's a really nice way for conference attendees to be more aware of this project. Fundamentally, the project is about enlightening Philadelphians about what the Sustainable Development Goals are. They are goals put forth by the UN with an end date of 2030. And the goals are really important, but simple things like zero poverty, zero hunger, good health and well-being, quality education, gender equality, so on and so forth. Each of these are measured in great detail at the nationality level, but also individually in corporations, in different cities, etc., etc. And Philadelphia, without knowing it, is actually very active in these different goals. Think about Philabundance and zero hunger, for example. There are many, many others, but that's one that I like to cite. So what we did is we pulled together a project whereby a work of art is put up for each of the goals. And when we do that, we give a grant to an entity that's active in the said goal. And so that more and more people become aware of why this matters and how it's active in the community of Philadelphia.
0: And that's 17 of them. And it also, but then there's also the work of art that's associated with them.
1: Yes. And there, that's a really wonderful assortment of a lot of top Philly muralists, as well as folks who've been chosen in the community that painted something relevant for the given SDG. And what's really exciting about this, Laura, is that we've only got one left to paint and position. And I'm very excited to share with you that once again, TD Bank, who's been a terrific supporter of this project, has come forth and they will be supporting SDG 14, Life Below Water, which fittingly will be positioned on the edge of the Delaware at Glen Ford. Another hidden gem in Philadelphia.
0: Oh, I love Glen Ford. They have boating projects for youth. They do so much, and that's a wonderful place.
1: Just to finish up on Glen Ford, you might say, life below water, a historic house, what? But to your point, not only do they teach boating to young people in the summer, but they also actually teach water quality and understanding better to young people exactly what is going on below water. So it's totally fitting, and we love the fact that it brings out these educational programs that are involved at Glen Ford, and we're really looking forward to having that unveiling, and it will probably be end of October, November, and everyone is invited. We'll be delighted to share more about that as it approaches. Keep an eye on our website. And of course, because it is the last one, we intend a mighty celebration. Yes, there are not only 17 works of art up, but actually 18, because one of our supporters, St. Joe's University, decided to have not one, but two works celebrating quality education, fittingly. So it's a terrific project. A first, no other city has ever done a series of works of art for the SDG, and something of which we are very proud of at Global Philadelphia.
0: Let me pause real quick just to say, hey, if you're just joining us, I'm Laura Lewis. With me today from Global Philadelphia Association, Zabethi Luxing. If you would like more information about anything that we are talking about today, whether it is the wonderful, fabulous cultural events that take place throughout Philadelphia, membership, we're going to get into that in just a little bit. Global Philadelphia Association can be found at globalphiladelphia.org. globalphiladelphia.org, a fabulous place to go if you would like to find things to do, places to see, food to eat, and festivals to attend that maybe have been under your radar. globalphiladelphia.org. Okay, Glen Ford is just an example of one of the wonderful properties that exists in Philadelphia, but you recognize the landmarks of the city in a National Historic Landmarks map. And I know that you have a new one just out, and it divides the city into regions where you can count down or you can visit. And how many are in here now?
1: So that's what's amazing, really amazing. Philadelphia has 67 National Historic Landmarks. Washington, D.C. has 75. Our nation's capital. So Philly, be proud and come and grab a map and go and visit some of them. You're absolutely right, Laura. We have this time around divided them geographically so that you can take a map, see what's in a certain geographic region and go and visit it in one day. You'll also find on our website really interesting narratives about each of these NHLs written by none other than eminent architectural historian Dr. David Brownlee of the University of Penn. And for each, you're going to discover all sorts of stories about these buildings, which are actually really fascinating. And for me, this has been a wonderful project that we've truly, really enjoyed. And it's another asset of Philadelphia that folks perhaps overlook or don't know enough about. But to have 67 sites of historical significance in our city is really important. And each one tells a story. And just to give you an idea, one involves John Coltrane, the saxophonist. Another involves the Bakuno over at the Seaport Museum. And the third involves Carpenter's Hall, an iconic historic building. That's to give you an idea of the panoply and the range of what we're talking about.
0: I see St. James the Lesser is on here, which was a wonderful church and has the first National Landmark Cemetery across the street from it. East Laurel Hill is there. Wonderful, wonderful places. But there's something else about your website that I really love, and that is educational materials. And I was really surprised to see this wonderful way you approach the lessons, taking an American historic event and then an international event and tying them together, Arab Spring with our own revolution, but then saying, well, they had social media and that drove the movement. What would have happened in 1776 had Washington or Adams or Howe had a cell phone?
1: Yeah, I really like the fact that you bring that up, Laura, for a couple of reasons. I always amazed at how these folks traversed America on a horse, literally, as you say, no social media, tracks that they could barely print, but they were traveling all over on a horse and getting the message out, which, you know, really is a tremendous feat. Speaking of Arab Spring, I've just come back from Tunisia, where I was born, and I hadn't visited since the Arab Spring, which occurred 15 years ago now. And so that's somewhere that's very special to my heart. And of course, I was actually born in Carthage, which is full of World Heritage Sites and was nominated by UNESCO the same year as Independence Hall in 1979.
0: And you get to travel, obviously, with this, representing this city, going out and talking about our mural arts programs, our national landmarks that we have, the opportunities for business to grow here, and what a great population we have. You're always spreading the word. Now it's Marrakesh is next.
1: Yes, so this is the part of our work which involves the Organization of World Heritage Cities. You heard much earlier that we are a member of that organization, and typically I will represent Philadelphia in meetings of that organization, and the next meetings is actually a general congress in Marrakesh. And we're talking about something called the New Urban Project, where World Heritage Cities are as a whole, obviously are tourism assets. There's no question about that. But we're going on from that to talk more about urbanization, making World Heritage Cities more comfortable, more accessible. So talking about the green canopy in a World Heritage City, of course, getting around using public transport, preferably energy efficient public transport, different subjects like that, which are really more granular and more about the efficient management of running of a city, something which our mayor is all about currently. So it's a very nice tie-in to current trends, particularly in Philadelphia. And we're very proud of the fact that we can participate and talk about what we're doing in Philadelphia in those areas.
0: You're really going to be a shining star at this. You know, as you're going down that list here, I'm thinking, well, the tree canopy? Look at another city that has done as much as Philadelphia has for tree planting and ensuring that we continue to have that canopy. Our transportation system, we might complain about the price and, oh, maybe the bus was late, but we really do have a great infrastructure. This is a really great city to be in.
1: Absolutely. And, you know, getting around visiting historical sites is part of that. And so that's where the tourism angle comes in, if you will. All the people that are currently visiting for the World Cup and other things are also enjoying visiting our historical sites and using public transport to be able to do that.
0: These meetings, obviously, these are people from all over the globe. Is there a commonality?
1: Yes, I think, you know, what's important with the Organization of World Heritage Cities is it brings together cities that all have UNESCO World Heritage City as a binder, but in so doing, they also offer all sorts of different assets and different points of view. So one city might, for example, be a historic port. Well, that's a component of Philadelphia. Another city might be a walled city. Philadelphia doesn't have that. Another city might be all about water, and that's why they're World Heritage. Guess what? That's an expertise in Philadelphia, too. So what's wonderful about our city is oftentimes, because we have so much to offer in different realms, we overlap in lots of different ways with the World Heritage Cities. And that makes my job particularly interesting, because really we're like the lady in the movie hall with her large tray of candy. And we go to these World Heritage Cities with our offerings. And Philadelphia has a very large tray of candy with, yes, water, yes, tree canopies, yes, efficient transportation system, a port, and so on and so forth. And of course, not only a World Heritage City, but 67 National Historic Landmarks, etc., etc., etc.
0: You speak of an international consciousness.
1: Yes, so, you know, I have been at this game for a while. I think some people are surprised at how long I've been doing what I do, but I can genuinely offer that it's because I really like what I do, and I really see value for Philadelphia in what I do and enjoy that. But the point being, I've been doing it for a while, but it's taken a while for people to really understand the value of what Global Philadelphia has to offer and why it matters. So some might say, well, you do so many things, you know, what exactly is this all adding up to? But you, Laura, clearly understand it, and as do others. There's a value in all this international activation because Philadelphia has a tremendous amount to offer. And I think it's fair to say that the World Cup has really helped a lot of people in our city to compute, yes, it really matters that we've got an Africa town. It really matters that in the north of Philadelphia, there are populations from Samarkand in Uzbekistan, from Iraq, from Brazil, all these nations that are really at the table in Philadelphia. They really care about what's going on here. They love it, as does the South Philadelphian that's at the Phillies game every week. And it's a different kind of love, but that's okay. It involves food, it involves enthusiasm, it involves being proud about our city. It involves walking down the parkway and being able to identify your flag that's standing in that parkway in one of those flagpoles as you walk past all the museums. And we're all in this together. And I think that is part of the Philadelphia spirit. And it really doesn't matter where you come from. That spirit is there. And what's very gratifying for me in the job that I do is that this World Cup, I think, has really helped more folks to realize why this matters and why it makes Philadelphia a rather special place.
0: And you know, we drive down that parkway and keep forgetting to recognize that the world is here in Philadelphia. And we welcome them. And we can be a part of them, too. And one of the ways is by joining Global Philadelphia Association. You do have membership.
1: Absolutely. If you'd like to become more involved and know more about what we do, become a member. It's easy to do on our website. It's also very easy to sign up for our newsletter, and then you'll get a lot more information about what we're doing and the different member events that we're promoting. And of course, we're also on all sorts of channels of social media, Instagram, Facebook, Twitter, etc., etc. Twitter, I should say, X. But yes, you know, be involved, learn more about us, and maybe you have something to add. We also write articles about things that are going on internationally in our city, and we'd love to cover a story that you might have to suggest.
0: And there's no population too small to not be recognized in this amazing global city.
1: Exactly right. Everyone has a place at the table. And as you're seeing, I find more and more people are interested in those different nodules, those different groups, and they want to know more. They want to understand. And that's what's really one of the things that's so exciting about Philadelphia. I think people come with an open mind, and that is very gratifying.
0: You do events throughout the year as well, don't you?
1: Yes. So a couple of things. We're very active in the community all the way from April through October. And what we're doing is partnering with different partners and active so that, for example, at the Cherry Blossom Festival, you'll find us. At the Wawa Welcome America Festival, you'll find us. And you can learn more about Global Philadelphia there. We also have two major events of which we're extremely proud that position our city internationally to its leaders. And this year, we have someone that I know you're very familiar with, Cicely Tynan, that we're honoring on September 10 at the World Heritage City Celebration. Michael Nutter and Leslie Ann Miller are co-chairs, and it's going to be a lovely event celebrating Cicely, all that she's done for our region in the past 30 years, and the fact that we are the first World Heritage City in the US. And if you come, among other things, you're going to learn about the making of the National World Heritage City map, and you'll be getting a copy of that map as well. So if you want to join us on that evening, please do. The other event that we host is right in the beginning of December. It's called the Globie Awards. And there, we're honoring six folk that have done something that really impacts our city, but that also impacts the world. So again, showcasing to everyone the fact that, yes, Philadelphia is a very international city, and here are people that have really made an effort in their worlds to impact the city and the world. And it's a very popular event. It's a lunchtime event. It's a source of great celebration, kicks off the holiday season. And if you want to kind of join and make fun and be with Global Philadelphia, the Globie Awards is a great opportunity to do that.
0: So great events. And again, you do spotlight all of the festivals on your website. So, you know, there's always something to do in Philadelphia, thanks to, well, Global Philadelphia.
1: I'm glad you mentioned that, because that's another aspect of our website, which is really useful. Basically, it's completely free. 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Go take a look today, because I can guarantee you that you're going to be surprised at some of the things you learn that are going on in Philadelphia.
0: And for more information, we go to globalphiladelphia.org. Now, that's where you can find the National Historic Landmarks map. You can find the educational materials. They actually do have a dedicated website for that. LearnPHLHeritage.org. There is an education tab at the other site, but this is a direct shot for it. You can find out about the wonderful events that are taking place, including, well, this the upcoming conclusion of the Sustainable Development Goals Project, the mural program. You can find out more about all of the great festivals and events that are taking place in the city as well. And again, it's all at globalphiladelphia.org. And you can learn about membership there as well. My guest today, it's President Sabeth Tiluksingh. Thank you for coming in today.
1: Laura, it's been a pleasure. Thank you for your time. And it's always great to have a conversation with you, because you get it.
0: Well, les bleus.
1: Allez les bleus.
0: Allez les bleus. Les bleus. And I am Laura Lewis. This has been Philadelphia Focus.
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3: Whenever you're hearing this,
4: we're here with you.
3: We are here with you, and we want to discuss all things DC. You know, previous episodes, we've been very Marvel-heavy, but we want you guys to know that we go both ways. And in the interest of equal time, we will discuss DC. Now, for those of you who don't know us, Rob and I had a Comic Book Gurus podcast for many years. And Lex Luthor in DC, we were banished to the Phantom Zone. But we have since returned, like General Zod in Superman 2. And in that, so many things have happened in the DC universe. We went from Zack Snyder to James Gunn. We are firmly ensconced in the Gunn universe now. And plenty to talk about, especially in this year, 2026. We have a new Superman, a local boy, done good, David Cornsweet. We've talked about it on our previous YouTube show, but since then we've got a Peacemaker and we've got a brand new Supergirl coming out in 2026. Let's talk about it. What's been the DC thing that stuck out to you the most?
4: I don't like Supergirl.
3: Oh, you don't like the new Supergirl?
4: No, I don't like her being like a bratty whatever. What I am interested in seeing is Jason Momoa as Lobo.
3: Jason Momoa, who actively campaigned to play Lobo, and Jason Momoa, we all know as Aquaman, maybe the dude bro Aquaman, you know, gone is the Arthur Curry, blonde hair, blue eyed Nazi.
4: Most hated movies, those Aquaman movies.
3: The Aryan Aquaman, it's not your daddy's Aquaman, and the movies that the Aquaman movies are the ones that Rob hated the most. We saw a screening of it, and Rob walked out shaking his head, visibly upset. But I will point out that the Aquaman movies starring Jason Momoa are still, to this day, the most profitable movies in DC Universe. Uh-huh. That movie has grossed more than Justice League, than Batman vs. Superman. You can thank the worldwide audience for that, but in terms of grossing movies, Aquaman and Aquaman 2 are the most profitable movies in DC history.
4: Must be a multiverse. must be.
3: Well, we're doing it at different verses now because Aquaman is no more, and in its place is Lobo, which we will see for the first time for many longtime Lobo fans. You know, going on 30 years now, this will be his first time in a live-action film. He's been on cartoons, and obviously his comic books have sold really well. But we're going to see him for the first time in Supergirl, Woman of Tomorrow. And this looks like this is a part Jason Momoa was born to play.
4: Yeah. Since Game of Thrones.
3: Yeah.
4: Remember when he was in Stargate?
3: No, but I'll take your word for it.
4: Yeah.
5: I thought he was in Firefly.
4: No, he was in Stargate, but not the original Stargate.
3: That was Tyler, folks, or Tyler, the creator or producer.
4: What was it, Stargate Atlantis?
3: Yeah, Stargate Atlantis. So he's been in Atlantis for quite a while.
4: Yeah.
3: So
4: Get the guy out of there.
3: Get him in the outer space. Get him a nice, you know, cosmic bike. And we'll let him roam free. Now, Supergirl, Woman of Tomorrow is borrowed very heavily from the graphic novel of the same name. We met Superman last year and coming from Krypton and found here on planet Earth by the great Mom, Pa, Kent, and raised lovingly and, you know, home and a dog and everything, beautiful bucolic Kansas life. Supergirl, Kara Zor-El, did not have that same thing because when her part of Krypton blew up, it was captured by Brainiac, and she didn't have a Mom, Pa, Kent to guide her through. She didn't have a loving parental figure. She had to figure it out on her own. not only being by herself and having these powers, but not having anyone to latch onto. So Supergirl, Woman of Tomorrow, takes her through a journey of self-discovery where she runs into these people and these places, and she has to use her power that she doesn't even know she has to help save these people. And among the many people she meets is Lobo in this. We also get to find out where she met Crypto, and Crypto was on Krypton with her. And she mentioned in Superman, "That's my dog. You know, thanks for watching my dog." Sorry about that.
4: No, it's just another name for a dog, right? Another
3: is a female dog or a male dog in this case. But we're going to figure out her journey, because it was completely opposite from Clark Kent's Kal-El's journey here. So I know your favorite Supergirl was the one we briefly met in The Flash. In the The Snyder universe, The Flash, another movie that took place during her absence, that brought back a lot of our favorite characters. We got to see two Batman in that. My favorite Batman, Ben Affleck, and my least favorite Batman, Michael Keaton, in the same film. And
4: Michael Keaton's my favorite.
3: And that's where we differ, folks. But I will say this. If the Michael Keaton we saw in The Flash was the Michael Keaton I saw in 1989, I might have changed my mind. Because the Michael Keaton Batman we saw in The Flash did an amazing job.
4: Well, I was at the world premiere for Michael Keaton's Batman.
3: As was I.
4: I was out in L.A.
3: Oh, you were in L.A. Okay.
4: They had the theater itself had bat signals.
3: Yeah.
4: And I wish I still had it. I had a hair tie. I got it. And the hair tie had a bat on it. Mm. But I used it and it fell apart.
3: And it was back in 19. I will say about at that world premiere that you were at in L.A., Michael Keaton was there too with his son. And he told the story on Letterman. Michael Keaton brought his son to the Batman premiere, and the Warner Brothers made his son a Batman costume that looked exactly like his dad, but he kept it in the box and he didn't wear it to the premiere. And they went to the premiere together and he still was carrying the costume in the box and he put it under the seat. And he finally asked his son, "How come you don't want to put it on?" He put it under the seat so in case there was trouble, he could put it on. but he didn't want to wear it. He brought it with him to the Batman premiere and was going to put it on in case there was trouble.
4: You think there was a pole somewhere?
3: Or maybe a phone booth he could change into. Now, since we've been gone, there was another Batman, the Batman, that took place, starring Robert Pattinson. So we had another Batman to add to the pantheon.
4: How many Batmans are there?
3: There's seven? So are we starting with Adam West and then going to Michael Keaton?
4: There was one before. I don't know who
3: it
4: was.
3: But that was in the 40s. That doesn't count. We're talking about the ones that we do know of in our lifetime. We start with Adam West, and we go to Michael Keaton. Then we go to Val Kilmer. Then we go to George Clooney. And then we go to Ben Affleck. And now we're at Robert Pattinson. So that's six. So we're
5: You got to give Batman. It to Kevin Conroy at least. Okay?
3: Yeah, I apologize. Thank you, Tyler, the creator. We have to give it to Kevin Conroy, maybe the single greatest Batman for Batman the Animated Series, and the voice of a god, late great Kevin Conroy. We salute you, sir.
5: Technically, he does count because in the CW shows, he did play a version of the Batman of Tomorrow.
3: In Titans, yes.
4: Batman.
5: In Titans.
3: Yeah.
5: I thought he was in Legends of Tomorrow.
3: He was in that too, but he was.
5: I didn't know he was in Titans.
3: He was in Titans.
5: I didn't even watch anything Titans. Under my radar.
3: What got me, Tyler, the first episode of Titans, the opening scene with Dick Grayson coming back to Gotham and saying "F Batman," and he was in charge. But yes, Kevin Conroy played Bruce Wayne, and an older Bruce Wayne. So we're talking seven. Seven Batman. That's how many Batmans we've had.
4: Well, that's a lot of Batmans.
3: That's a lot of Batmans. And, you know, we only get into the amount of Jokers that we've had. But we also had, during our hiatus, an amazing show that took place in the Batman universe Colin Farrell, completely unrecognizable as the Penguin.
4: Oh, yeah.
3: But this series was absolutely phenomenal. And I say this to anyone, and my litmus test is I get people to watch shows that I love. And the ones that loved it the most are people that have never picked up a comic book a day in their life. And they were just completely enraptured with the Penguin because it was a crime drama. It wasn't even about a comic book villain because, you know, gone was the top hat. There's no monocle. There was an umbrella in the first episode, but there's no, you know, there's no, it's not Burgess Meredith. It's not even Danny DeVito. It's not, you know, wah, wah, wah. This is a crime boss. Look, unrecognizable Colin Farrell as a tough, talking, street level, you know, thug who's trying to make a name for himself at the expense of whoever's in his way.
4: Do you count in all your characters the show where it was just, he was just Bruce Wayne all the way?
3: Gotham, you mean?
4: Yeah.
3: Yeah. I mean, I'll put that. And that was the first time because I will play Robin Lord Taylor, who played Oswald Cobblepot in that. That, I think, laid the groundwork for Colin Farrell's Penguin because that was the first time we saw a Penguin that was flawed. We saw his upbringing and even masterfully played by the late, great Paul Rubens, who reprised his role as Oswald Cobblepot's father in Gotham, just like he did in Batman Returns. But Robin Lord Taylor said he intentionally put a tack in his shoe. So that's where he got the walk from.
4: Okay, and yeah.
3: We learned in Colin Farrell's Penguin that his foot was mangled, and that's why he walks with a waddle. But yeah, that Penguin laid the groundwork. Put it this way, Robin Lord Taylor limped so Colin Farrell could walk as the Penguin.
4: That's very nice.
3: Yes. Although Krista Milotti, who played Sofia Gigante, Falcone, absolutely amazing, Emmy deserved. But yeah, The Penguin, I think, was one of my favorite show of 2025. And I don't know if it'll come back because Colin Farrell's already made it very clear how much he hates wearing that makeup. His kids came to the set and they did not recognize him.
4: Well, I think, and I just think I saw something recently that the next thing is going to be Clayface.
3: Yes, we had a trailer for Clayface earlier this year. It looks absolutely fantastic.
5: Horrific.
3: It looks horrific. But I don't want it to be, you know, we mentioned in a previous show, Sony will take as all the Spider-Man villains and they have all the Spider-Man property, but they can't mention Spider-Man. So you have villains without Spider-Man. So the movies about Spider-Man villains without Spider-Man. We're making shows about Batman villains without Batman. So Penguin was great. I want to see Clayface follow in those footsteps. A great Batman villain without Batman. Can it be done? So far, the trailers look amazing. If done right, I'm all in.
4: I'm going to look at it this way.
3: Hit it.
4: If you take the Marvel movies and had each of the Avengers do a solo movie, and it led into the Avengers.
3: Yeah.
4: So all these criminals that they're doing will all lead into Batman.
3: I hope so. Maybe it'll be the Legion of Doom. Who knows? So we've got Penguin. We got Clayface coming up. And later on in 2026, we have Lanterns, which has been described as a space buddy cop show. We're seeing Hal Jordan and John Stewart for the first time in a live-action setting. And they're patrolling the universe, and not just Sector 2813, which is Earth, folks, but we're going... But this takes place in the same universe as Peacemaker and Superman because we met Guy Gardner, the first Green Lantern on screen in Superman, and he's going to be a part of the Lanterns now. But that's another show that I'm looking so much forward to.
4: But I heard a rumor
3: that
4: this show, Lanterns, they're going to be investigating a murder, and it's the murder of Guy Gardner.
3: That would be awesome, but there are so many suspects because, you know, if you saw Superman, who didn't want to kill Guy Gardner? He was just so annoying.
4: He was a tool.
3: But brilliantly played by Nathan Fillion.
5: He plays such good jerks.
3: Yes, and he was so good in that. It's like, well, you know he's Clark Kent, right? It's like, why would you say that
4: that loud, you idiot. Yeah. Remember he played in Guardians of the Galaxy? Of course, it was a voice thing.
3: Yeah.
4: I'm going to slather you with whatever. And then.
3: Yeah, then Groot stuck his fingers up his nose. And yeah. Yeah. So, yeah, Nathan Fillion and anything he does is absolutely amazing.
4: And you know they're making an animated, what was the show that he had? His big
3: Firefly?
4: Yeah.
3: They're making an animated Firefly.
4: They've been working on securing that, and they've got all the original cast coming back to do the voices.
3: Wow.
4: And they are down to two animation houses. They're not sure which one they're going to use, but they're pretty much clear. Then they just have to find a home for it.
3: Firefly is a show that will not die. I mean, one season and man, we're still talking about it almost 30 years later. But
4: I find it funny that Nathan Fillion never shows up at cons.
3: No.
4: He signed up to be there. And then they always have to refund the money because he never
3: does. Yeah, but I mean, credit to the fans, man. They don't let go of anything, especially that show, which has such an incredible, loyal fan base. Like most DC stuff, incredibly loyal fan base. You know, we've talked about how many Batmans there were, and we've talked about the Penguin and
4: Catwoman.
3: Catwoman. I'm really hope that when we do the Batman 2 is already in production and will be out soon, or will be out within the next couple of years. What we do know about the Batman 2 is they're following the storyline, hopefully, that they started in the first Batman, heavily borrowed from the Long Halloween, the Batman version of the Godfather. So in this Batman 2, we've got Sebastian Stan and Scarlett Johansson as Mr. and Mrs. Harvey Dent. So
4: wow.
3: That will go along with the Long Halloween. And longtime Batman comic book fans will know, but the Long Halloween is where we first met Harvey Dent and his just demonic pursuit of the law and how he worked with Batman to bring the criminals in. And he was like, Batman, you bring him in and I'll prosecute him. I'll make sure it sticks. So they were really a team. And it was then when Bruce Wayne was actually going to reveal his identity to Harvey Dent because of how much he trusted him. But, the Falcones, the Maronis found out about it, got to Dent, got to his wife, and Harvey becomes Two-Face and Batman loses his best friend while Harvey gains perspective about the criminal life. Whether or not they go down this path, we don't know, but introducing Harvey Dent and Mrs. Dent into the Batman universe with two?
4: You know what's funny about that?
3: What?
4: Okay, in the Marvel world, that's Winter Soldier and Black Widow.
3: Black Widow, yeah.
4: But they have, in the comic book, because Winter Soldier would just keep going back on ice, so he wouldn't age.
3: Yeah.
4: When Black Widow was very young, they had a romance. Yeah, they were a strong item. Before she came to America.
3: Yeah.
4: So they didn't really go that way in the movie. Because I thought when Cap was asking her about him, she knew, and she said, she was shot.
3: Yeah.
4: But she couldn't wear a bikini. But I really thought they were going to tie that in, saying when she was young.
3: Yeah, I thought they were tied in that they had a previous relationship, but it wasn't just adversarial. Was that they had some type of a past, but
4: now they do.
3: Now they do.
4: That's like in the Batman movie where you had two cast members from Walking Dead playing.
3: Yeah, you had Jeffrey Dean Morgan and Lauren Conrad playing. Thomas and Martha Wayne, where in The Walking Dead, they hate each other
4: and try and kill each other.
3: Yeah. But it's a great subtle touch. And I still hold out hope that maybe that Jeffrey Dean Morgan will play Thomas Wayne in a future Batman or the Watchmen type episode, the Doomsday Clock, where we got to see Thomas Wayne as Batman.
4: You know how you told us in the previous episode, you never watched any Supernatural.
3: Mm-hmm.
4: There was an episode of Supernatural.
3: Yeah.
4: Where the brothers were going through the car.
3: Mm-hmm.
4: And Dean comes in with the barbed wire baseball bat. And he goes, "Dad had this in the trunk." And I'm like, oh, my God, that's so genius.
3: Yeah, I love inside jokes. I love inside stuff like that. And I knew Walking Dead fans would get that on Supernatural. And had I seen that episode, I would have popped big time for that. So this year in D.C.,
4: I'm going to find that episode.
3: Please.
4: I'm going to give you my DVD so you can watch it.
3: So I can pop all over again. So this year, unlike Marvel, DC only has one movie this year, and it's going to be Supergirl. Now, earlier this year, we had Peacemaker, season two. Now, I know you didn't see it, but it was a great follow-up to the first season. But now that everything's under the gun universe now. So not only does everything have to be retconned, but if you remember, you saw the first season of Peacemaker. Do you remember the last episode, Rob, when they were coming out and we saw the Justice League in the silhouettes? We saw Superman hanging there, and we saw Aquaman and Flash and Cyborg there. Well, because we're in the gun universe now, they reshot that same scene, but only it's Superman, Supergirl, Mr. Terrific, and Guy Gardner that are there.
4: Oh.
3: So they replace them with what's going on in the gun universe. So everything now going forward, everything that Marvel is not, everything is all contained into one. So Superman, Peacemaker, the upcoming Lantern, Supergirl are all in, they all share the same timeline. There's no jumping back and forth. They're all together. So, and Peacemaker, you saw, was in Superman. And Guy Gardner also made a appearance in Peacemaker 2. Peacemaker season 2.
4: Yeah, I like that Superman movie.
3: Yeah, okay. As did I. It was a different type of Superman because we saw the vulnerability and we almost saw like the whining. You know, I think that's what turned a lot of Superman fans off, because he was saying he's just he's trying to make sense of all this, and it's like, I don't have all the answers. Everybody wants me to do this. And you saw him blow up at Lois, and, you know, even being a little, I got to save the dog. You know, he's not even a good dog, but he's scared and he's alone, and, you know.
4: A lot of people didn't like Crypto having, since he's at AI, I guess, you know, that they didn't
5: full
4: like
5: CGI,
4: that.
5: Yeah.
4: Well, CGI.
3: He was Allen Iverson, yes.
4: You know, they didn't like that. Mm-hmm. Because they're like, all this attention going to this fake thing. But it's Gunn.
3: Yeah.
4: And Gunn did Guardians of the Galaxy. And Rocket Raccoon was...
3: Not real folks.
4: Not real folks, no.
3: But I will say that Mr. Terrific and Superman, from that movie alone, needs his own series or known something. Because the only time we ever saw Mr. Terrific was in the Arrowverse. And he... could not do that. He did not do that.
4: Yeah.
3: What we saw in the Superman film, but yeah. So that's we get more of those characters out. They introduce the Justice Gang.
4: But I wonder if that Superman movie is going to set the tone for the other movies, in the type of movie that you say this Superman movie was different, and it like brought vulnerabilities out in Superman's mental state.
3: Yeah.
4: You know? So are we going to see more of a human side of these characters?
3: Yeah, I think definitely with Supergirl, because we'll see her, how she coped with not having parents growing up and having to do it all by herself. Why she was getting drunk all the time. Because when we saw her in Superman, she was going to planets that where she could get drunk.
4: And you know, technically, she's older.
3: Yes.
4: Than Kal-El.
3: Than Kal-El, yeah.
4: Because she didn't land like as quickly.
3: Mm-hmm.
4: So she didn't age.
3: Yeah. But hopefully you'll get over your hatred of this Supergirl and come to.
4: Nah, I don't. Yeah. I don't know. I just wasn't impressed.
3: Yeah. I do miss shout out to Sarah Callie, who played Supergirl in The Flash.
4: Oh.
3: Absolutely incredible. I feel so bad, that the Batgirl movie that was already shot, that she was supposed to be a part of, and that Michael Keaton was supposed to be a part of, was shelved. But I will say, we're talking under the Warner Brothers umbrella.
4: Yeah.
3: The fact that Wile E. Coyote versus Acme is getting a big screen release later on today. That movie was shot 5 years ago.
4: Yeah.
3: Okay. So if that movie can get released, I'm not giving up hope that Batgirl somewhere down the line will get a big, because that was an $80 million movie that had Michael. That was the first time Michael Keaton was Batman, was in Batgirl. You had J.K. Simmons was in it with Commissioner Gordon. Brendan Fraser was the main villain.
4: Yeah.
3: So the fact that Wile E. Coyote versus Acme is coming out this season gives me hope for a Batgirl release.
4: Well, you know, the girl that you really liked in Flash,
3: mm-hmm.
4: she, you know, people don't even realize it. She was a soap opera star.
3: Yeah. That's where you first are.
4: Yeah. Because my mom liked to watch soap operas. So I had to sit with her. And
3: you said, that's my Supergirl.
4: I didn't know she was going to be Supergirl, but in my heart, she always was.
3: And she always will be. So hopefully we'll see her again. And hopefully we'll see these DC characters that we first met, Superman, Peacemaker, and we'll follow in Supergirl. And that the gun universe, you know, maybe will eclipse the Snyder universe. We don't know, but you got to start somewhere. And that's something we'll keep an eye on, something we'll look forward to, because we watch all that stuff. We watch it for you. So DC, Marvel, it doesn't matter. We'll be here to satisfy all your comic book movie and comic book TV and comic book needs.
4: All your Fantastic Four needs.
3: Yes, all four of them. We will find them, and we will satisfy them. So lots to look forward to, lots to talk about, and we'll be here to do it all. Did we miss anything in the DC realm?
4: No, I don't think so.
3: No, just stuff that we look forward to. So we're looking forward to Supergirl in June. We're looking forward to Lanterns in August. And Clayface looks amazing. I really hope that becomes a thing. I feel bad for the actors, though, just like I feel bad for Colin Farrell. He's got to wear all that makeup to be the Penguin. The guy that's playing Clayface, it looks like it's a real, lot to go through. But, yeah, it's going to be fun.
4: Yeah.
3: It's going to be a fun year. It's going to be a fun year in D.C., and as our producer Tyler yawns his way into our next episode.
5: I'm not yawning. I'm 1 minute. Woo.
3: Well, that's our wrap up thing. When Tyler yawns, that means we got to go. But we'll be back as we always are. Thank you so much for tuning in, for listening to us.
4: We love you.
3: We do love you. For Steph, for Rockstar Rob, my name is Craig Lagans. This has been Comic Book Gurus, and we'll see you in the funny papers.
4: See ya.

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3: When I grow up, what should I be? A chef? A sprinkle of this? A dash of that? 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
4: I'm not exactly graceful. 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
3: Literally. 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
4: Wow.
3: Tempting. 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
16: 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And now,

0: on this Tuesday, the 97th episode of the Scott Dorsey Show. So we're closing in on the 100th episode, and we're thankful for that opportunity. As we always do, we pray because it's God that gave us this opportunity for us to be here on WWDB AM 860. Dear Lord, we thank you for this day. We thank you, Lord, for this opportunity to come before you one more time and to be in a space, Lord, where we can have relevant conversations and hopefully be an encouragement to every listener who listens to this show. We ask your blessing upon us. We ask your guidance, Lord, that you will keep us and bless this conversation, Lord, as we speak. May the Spirit of God have its way. And on the topic, Lord, we pray, God, that it will be an informational opportunity for people to see what true masculinity is. And so, God, we thank you again for this day and for this time and for this 97th episode, Lord, of the Scott Dorsey Show. We ask you to continue to keep us and bless us as we do your work. In all that we do, we pray to glorify your mighty and holy name. In Jesus' name we pray, amen, amen, amen. And so today, as we continue to do the work that we do, we're thankful that Martin Dorsey's on with us today as our co-host. How are you, sir?
1: I'm good. How are you doing today?
0: I'm good. The state of Connecticut is doing well, I hear.
1: Yeah, now that we had a pretty good weather week, it's a little bit hotter up here today, but can't complain. All is well.
0: Good. And before we get into our guests, are we, as we always do, are we going to get LeBron?
1: The LeBron sweepstakes update. I mean, I'd be surprised if he doesn't make a decision this week or very early next.
0: Mm-hmm.
1: I mean, basketball-wise, it makes a lot of sense if he wants to win a championship, but which I thought was his priority. And then his agent, Rich Paul, is saying that it's not maybe necessarily about winning a championship. It might be more so related to where he'd be the happiest. Mm-hmm. And I feel like that would either be Cleveland or Golden State if, just because he, like, at least in his mind now, because he's not sure. I mean, obviously, if they win a championship in Philly, he'd be happiest there. But, yeah, I feel like it's still Cleveland's to lose.
0: Mm-hmm.
1: Just because I don't think that he would, you know, it's a place he's familiar with, obviously, very much so. He doesn't have to, like, add another team to his resume of places that he's played. But who knows? I really think between Golden State and Miami, I won't cross out completely either. But I think we got a shot. I think we got a shot. I wish I could say something more confidently. The image of LeBron in a Sixers uniform would be like, is almost like preposterous for me to even consider. But that would be incredible and very cool. I'm a big fan. So.
0: Yeah, you didn't see that when you were growing up, did you?
1: No.
0: I don't know. I still think Cleveland is the spot that he lands because it would bring a climax to his story. But who knows? You know, LeBron is always keeping everyone at bay. Who knows what he will do? I can't see him going to the Warriors because again, that's like the old man team. So my bet has always been Cleveland. Certainly, I love to see him become a Sixer on this current team. But I don't know. Something tells me that might be a long shot, but who knows? Every time we've been on our show, something's happened either the night of or the day after. So who knows what will happen? Something's going to happen, I think, this week. And so we'll see what happens there. And so we always fit in a little sports talk on the show. And we're thankful for that. I also want to just remind folk, as a pastor of Macedonia Ministry in the East Norriton area, right there in Norristown, we are busy this week with a lot of great things that are happening. We are in the midst of our Summer Bible Conference, which officially started last week. And that is every Wednesday, both at 12 noon and also at 7 p.m.

0: And so it is on a topic of how do we live now in the scriptures, talking about marriage, talking about relationships, talking about sex, talking about all of those difficult issues that people don't like to talk about in the church. And we are putting it all out there and looking at it from a scriptural base. So we will be doing that. And then on this coming Saturday at Macedonia, we have our men's fellowship, normally on the first Saturday, but it is now on this third Saturday due to July 4th. And it is going to be led by Reverend Rashad Grove, who will be leading us in our men's discussion on this coming Saturday. And then Sunday, the well-known Macedonia cookout outreach. It is a fantastic time for all families to come out. We have rides at the church. We have so many different things. We have an awesome bingo that happens. And it is just a wonderful time for all ages. We'll have a wonderful church service led by our pastor emeritus, Pastor Byron Craig. And then we will have our cookout right after service, which will start from 12 to 4. So we ask, come on out. We're right there at 2633 Hillcrest Avenue, right down from Germantown Pike, the only Friendlies that you see now open. You come right in and have a joyous time with us for our community cookout, which will be this coming Sunday. So join us at Macedonia. We got something for everybody, and we are as busy can be, and we thank God for the people of Macedonia. Today, I am excited because, as we always do on this show, we focus on good people doing good things who are using their time, talent, and platform to make our community stronger, healthier, and more connected. Today's conversation fits that mission perfectly. And we will be talking with Kenny Williams Jr., Communication Manager for A Call to Men, an organization working to promote healthy manhood, prevent gender-based violence, help create a world where men and boys are loving, respectful, and accountable. And so A Call to Men of Masculinity 2025 report asks an important question. What are we teaching our boys and men about who they are allowed to be? That's a key question, and I look forward to getting deeper into that. And the report is grounded in more than 200 interviews in across 43 U.S. states and Puerto Rico, along with years of violence prevention work and community-based learning. So they put a lot of things into this report, and it's something that I think all of us as men and as individuals, especially in the church, to look at, because it is a conversation that we're having both in our churches and in our educational areas. And so this is a conversation about, you know, not about blaming men or boys. It's a conversation about what becomes possible when we build a healthier story, one rooted in respect, care, and courage. And so we look forward and towards the questions that will become that we will talk about today. And we want to thank right now Kenny Williams Jr. for being with us. How are you, sir?
1: Good evening. Good evening to you and your Macedonia family. Thank you for this opportunity. Kenny is not on. I am Ted Bunch. I'm the co-founder of the organization. The organization A Call to Men. I'm the co-founder and chief development officer. So I wanted to come on and represent us. And I also want to bring greetings and say praise the Lord and bring greetings from my home church, Christian Cultural Center in Brooklyn, New York, with Dr. A.R. Bernard and Sister Karen Bernard, Pastor Karen Bernard. And I also want to bring greetings from the New York Knicks.
0: Did you have to bring up the Knicks? Did you have to bring up the Knicks?
1: Oh, you've been waiting 52 years to bring it up, bro.
0: Man. God bless you, Brother Ted. Good God Almighty. I bless you, man. You knocked me off my feet on that. It's been a rough conversation, and My son lived in New York for over 4 or 5 years now, and he's up in Connecticut. And he's a home base. I raised him well. He's a home base annoying Philadelphia fan.
1: Okay,
0: we 76er fans. Y'all came in. Y'all raided our space. Took it over. Matter of fact, you took 3 players from Villanova right in our backyard.
1: That's right.
0: Now, look at you. Look at you all grown up champions.
1: Yes, yes.
0: And world.
1: If it made you feel any better, I'm all about the Eagles.
0: Good man. Good man. I can't have everything that I got, but at least I have you on that one point.
1: And
0: God's blessings to your church and your pastor.
1: Thank you.
0: They do great work there. When I come to New York, I stay in Brooklyn because Brooklyn is a great place. We have family up there. And so last year we did the U.S. Open in Queens, and we just traveled around New York. So I do love New York. I do struggle with the teams. That's all. It's just it's where we're at. So thank you for joining us today. I appreciate you, you know, being on our show and talking about what I think is a very relevant issue in today's society. And so my question would be to you especially, what inspired this work? And why does this conversation feel so important right now?
1: Yes, it's a very important conversation. And what inspired the work? I founded the organization 25 years ago before talking to men around masculinity was even, there wasn't really even a name for it at that point. And especially as it relates to how we impact other people. So 25 years ago, I founded the organization with another man who's now the CEO. We continued to run the organization named Tony Porter. And if y'all like TED Talks, Tony has one of the top 10 TED Talks every man should see, according to GQ Magazine, Tony Porter TED Talk. So folks can check that out. But we founded the organization 25 years ago. I was doing work with domestic violence offenders, men who caused harm in New York City, the largest program around the country and for men who caused harm, you know, domestic violence, that kind of thing. And when I was doing that work, I met Tony, and we started talking about the importance of talking to all men. Because when we look at violence against women, whether it's domestic violence, sexual assault, while most of that violence, the overwhelming majority of that violence, is men's violence. Most men are not violent, but we're silent about those that are, and that's as much of the problem as the violence and abuse is. So we wanted to speak to the silence. Well, let's go upstream to stop these things from happening in the first place and speak to men in general around why are we silent about the violence that other men perpetrate? If it's not our daughters or the women in our life, our mothers, our sisters, if the violence is perpetrated against women, other than them, we don't get involved. We actually are taught to mind our business as it relates to that. That's our socialization. So we really started talking about the socialization of men and manhood and peeling back those layers of socialization. And but we do that through a lens of love, right? We do it through, it's not an indictment on manhood. It's an invitation to men. It's not about calling men out. It's about calling men in. And over the last 25 years, a lot has happened. And we're right now at a state where men are in crisis in a lot of ways. And as a result, a lot of other people are being hurt by it as well.
0: And we see in the state of masculinity, the 2025, that report goes beyond just headlines. It listens directly to fathers, coaches, athletes, educators, young men, mental health professionals, and people who care about them. What do people say that men that they are struggling with the most as men?
1: Well, so the most that we're struggling with as men and is so when you look at the issues facing men, you have a lot around isolation and loneliness, right? We have men, do you know that, I'm sure you may know, but for your audience, that death by suicide among men is 4 times higher than among women. 4 times higher. Men live about 5 years less than women on average, and that's due to not only high-risk behavior, proving that we're men in this man box, right? So we do high-risk type things, but it's also around not going to the doctor. I know people in your audience right now, there's men there right now who are supposed to go get their physical, supposed to go to the doctor, have an ailment, but won't go because, again, that's around, it really is around us being vulnerable. We're taught not to be vulnerable. And being in situations that create vulnerability for us, that's why if there's women listening right now, I bet if there's a man in their life who needs to go to the doctor, they want to go with him. They want to go with him because they know I got to go because he's not going to ask the question. He's going to go in there for his foot ailment and not mention anything about the 10-year back ache that he's had for the last 10 years, right? Because we're not taught to ask for things that relate to ourselves, especially if it means asking for help. So that's one of the things that's really impacting men. Also, we're having conversations. This is the first generation of men having conversations like this, right? And by the way, congratulations on you approaching your 100th episode.
0: Thank you.
1: But we're the first. This is the first generation of men having conversations about challenging. Well, what is it to be a man? Where do I fit? Our purpose is changing as women became more. And I'm not blaming women in any way. I want equity, equality. But as women come more into the workforce, then men are challenged to say, "All right, well, what do I do? Who am I now?" All of these things, right? Which is wonderful evolution of our society, but it leaves men with these questions. And unfortunately, what men do when women gain any kind of access, in the same way, like, well, when we look at race, when what white folks do when people of color gain access is they push back on it. so what's often happening is, and that's where these voices online, these toxic voices online, the manosphere that has been created, really the grievance is around if there's not economic opportunity for men or if there's not romantic opportunity for men, somehow that's women's fault. Somehow women are going to be punished as a result of that. So all of these things are creating a type of where masculinity and manhood is being looked at through different lenses. So at a call to men, we want to provide lenses that are really around health, respect, authenticity, our own authenticity. And in the State of the Masculinity report that you mentioned, we interviewed over 200 athletes, as you said, athletes, coaches, educators, young men. And there's five key indicators. And one is that men are taught to go it alone, even as they crave connection. So even though we're looking for connection, we often go it alone. Also, the algorithms are stepping in where guidance is missing for our young men. So the most popular thing that our teenage boys and our boys in their early 20s ask YouTube or ask online, ask ChatGPT, is what is it to be a man? And when they ask that, then the algorithm shoots all these messages around manhood that are not necessarily healthy, loving, respectful messages, but ones of grievance, ones of anger, ones of aggression. So they start to get these messages that are really harmful. So the algorithms are things we need to change. Our youth, our boys need to change. And then the old rules are breaking. There's another key indicator is that the old rules are breaking, but nothing's clear. Nothing clear has replaced them, right? So again, we're redefining, reimagining what manhood is. And then that core human traits are still treated as off limits for men. When we say core human traits, we're talking about emotional well-being. Being able to identify our humanity is often off limits for men. So that if I have empathy and compassion for someone, sometimes that's seen as weakness. And then finally, the fifth indicator was that consistent human connection is essential. That's what men really want, but we don't have structures that necessarily provide that. Sure, we'll go watch a game. We'll watch the World Cup together. We'll go to an Eagles game. We'll go to we'll do that kind of interaction. But we're not sitting down talking about what's really going on in my life. Except your men's ministry, I'm sure you do a lot of that there. That's where we can touch heart to heart.
0: And you're right, Ted. I think that one of the great things that I really have emphasized is, and you hit on this early in your comments, it is something not only just our physical health, but our mental health. And, you know, we as men don't always like to talk about our mental health and what we're struggling with or what we're dealing with, not just physically, but mentally. You know, we like to put on the front that we've, you know, we're dealing with things, you know, as strong and all of that. But most times we hide our pain. We don't even tell our good friends and brothers. And what we try to emphasize to our men is to be able to share what really is on their soul, and be able to, and each of us hold each other accountable. So we walk together, because we know through isolation that only is going to damage us more if we keep isolated. And we as men sometimes, as you said, we don't want to go to the doctors. We don't necessarily want to have ask certain questions. And that's why the wives sometimes step in and do what they do. And God bless them, because sometimes we need that advocacy working for us, because we don't always want to talk about those things, especially the real things that are bothering us. So let me ask you this question too, that when we look at, you know, Call to Men, and it talks about healthy masculinity, right? And what does that mean in everyday life? Healthy masculinity.
1: So healthy masculinity in everyday life means me being able to show vulnerability when it's appropriate, right? Mm-hmm. Being vulnerable, like sharing what's going on with me, being vulnerable.
0: Mm-hmm.
1: Being able to identify, having language to identify what emotions I'm experiencing, right? Because just as you said, we could see a man who's going through a whole lot of difficulty, and if we ask him, how you doing? He's going to say, I'm good, in one way or another. He'll say,
0: right.
1: I'm good, I
0: right.
1: got it, whatever. Well, he's not good. It's clear that he's not good, but he's taught not to share those things, just as you mentioned. So being able to peel back those layers of that protection in ways that men feel safe, but also understand that part of their humanity is being able to share that I'm sad, I'm disappointed. But what comes up for us is anger. That's what we've always been taught that we can express. That's when that little boy is 3 years old and he's crying. We tell him to stop crying. And all those emotional stressors add up over time. And so the only thing that he's able to express is anger, but anger is a secondary emotion. He's hurt, disappointed, in pain, sad, whatever those things are. And so we grew up with these men that just never developed the language about what the emotions are. So we shut them off, or we say, I'm not gonna share that, or I'm good. All of those things. So that's healthy manhood. The other thing about healthy manhood is not saying things that are degrading toward women, girls, or the LGBTQ, transgender, nonconforming community. Not saying things that are harming those folks. Not saying things like, and I'm going to give an example here because it's really our socialization. Let me give you an example, please. So all of us, all men are taught that women and girls have less value than men and boys. That's what we're taught. Now, it doesn't mean you believe that or I believe it, but it's in our socialization. And I'll give you an example of what I mean. Your audience, if you can answer this question, then you've been socialized in the same way. It doesn't mean you believe it, but you've been socialized just as I have here in New York. You've been socialized that way in Pennsylvania.
0: Right.
1: A boy's getting ready for, you know, the preseason with the Eagles, right? He wants to be Jalen Hurts. He's throwing a football with his uncle, his coach, his big brother, whoever that man is in his life. And that big brother, uncle, coach is teaching him how to throw that ball, but he's not throwing it quite hard enough. So he says, son, you got to throw harder than that. You throw like a...
0: Right.
1: Now, you can answer that question.
0: Right.
1: You can answer that question. We've all said things like that. You can answer that question because that's our socialization. It doesn't mean you believe it, but it means that you know the answer to that. So it's embedded in our socialization. So those things are things that we need to really be aware of as men. And we do it with the best of intentions. How we teach our boys to be men or to throw the ball harder is often at the expense of women and girls. For example, I've gone out and done this work for 25 years. My oldest son is 29 now. Probably when he was about 10 is when I recognized what I was doing.
0: Mm-hmm.
1: So I'm going out, getting ready to get on an airplane to go do a talk around healthy masculinity, healthy manhood, ending violence against women, whatever the topic is around manhood, masculinity. I kiss my wife goodbye, my other kids goodbye. My oldest son, he was probably 10 at the time, He's walking me out to the car, pulling my laptop bag behind him. It's a father and son moment, Pastor. It's a father and son moment. I'm getting ready to leave town. I lean down to my son and I say, okay, son, now you, and then you fill in the blank. Take care of things around here.
0: Right.
1: Take care of your mother. You're the man of the house. You got a son? I got a dad.
0: Right.
1: He ain't got nothing. What does he have? What does he have, right? But now, so, now, those are great lessons I'm teaching him as a father. I'm teaching him responsibility, accountability, all of those things. I'm teaching him those things. And those are good things, but it occurred to me in that moment, and I had done it 50 times, it occurred to me in that moment that I'm teaching it at the expense of his mother. Because what I'm also saying is that you're the man of the house because she needs one. Take care of things around here because she can't. That's the message too. And if I know that men who are listening who have wives at home, I bet when you go out of town, she got it. You ain't got to worry about if she got it or not. She got it. And when you home, she makes sure you got it. So it's not that women are not capable. Actually, they're very capable, but we act like they're not. So I'm motivating him to be responsible and accountable at the expense of his mother, just like we motivate that boy to throw the ball harder at the expense of girls. And we do these things all the time. And again, this is not an indictment. It's an invitation. It's not calling men out. It's calling men in. This is how we're taught to be men. So we have to look at, okay, some of the things I've been taught have been amazing, wonderful. We want to keep it. But there's some things that need to be interrupted. That's one of them. The other thing around healthy manhood, masculinity, is to really teach our boys around not objectifying women and objectifying girls. Mm. Because that's what they're taught. Think about the young man who's in your community or even who's in your church. Mm-hmm. 17-year-old boy in your church. If he asks a young woman to go to a movie, let's say, and he's not saying he likes her or anything. He just wants to hang out with her like he hangs out with anybody else. He gets on a group text with a couple of his boys and says, hey, guys, I'm going to the movie with Keisha. And then he gets back home, takes Keisha home. They went to the movie. They just had a good old time. He gets back on the group chat and says, hey, fellas, I'm back. Is the first thing those boys ask him is, how was the movie with Keisha?
0: Right.
1: They ask him all these other things. Yeah. What'd you get? Yeah. All this? Did she put out all that?
0: Right.
1: Because, and now they're 16, 17 years old. They're passing on what we, the generation above them, have taught them. So why do they think that he's supposed to be trying to get something? Because they've been taught that if you're spending time with a girl and you need to be interested in the conquest, and if you're not, so if he says, oh, I wasn't trying to get anything, man, I'm hanging with her like I hang with you guys, they got some things to say about that too.
0: Right.
1: Because the man box that they've been taught to live in, the glue that keeps that man box together is homophobia.
0: Mm-hmm.
1: Right? That's the glue. So these are the things that as men we just have to be aware of. And also the last thing I want to just say is around property, that we're taught that on some level the women are the property of men. So that if I'm in Philly or I'm in New York in 2026 with all that we know about domestic violence, if I see a man in Philly and I walk over to him because he just hit his wife or girlfriend and I say, knock it off, what's he going to say to me in Philly? He's going to say, mind my business or something like that. And he's going to say that anywhere else in this country, too, because that's our socialization. So we have to break the silence around those things. So those are some of the things around healthy man and healthy masculinity, but also talking about what's going on with us, being vulnerable, sharing that. We hold a lot. We hold a lot. And that's why, again, that's, you know, we live about 5 years less because those emotional stressors that never get released actually develop into physical stressors as we become older, like my age, and manifest themselves in that way, which is harming us.
0: Man, I could have you go on and just keep going on and listen.
2: Yeah, seriously.
0: Man,
2: you're
0: touching a lot of points, and you're so correct on so many things. I'm going to let my son at this point ask a few questions himself. I'm blessed to have him on the show, and I think this is a great conversation. So, Mark, you ask a few questions yourself.
2: Yeah, so some questions. First of all, Ted, thank you for coming on the show. Appreciate you.
1: Mm-hmm.
2: One of the things I was curious about, and you hit on a lot, so I'm skipping around a little bit here because I think you touched on some of the things already. So one of the things I wanted to ask about is male loneliness and friendship. Why is it so difficult in your opinion for men to talk about loneliness, grief, friendship, and just emotional need? you know, even just saying the words, you know, I love you can be such a challenge between family members, friends, things like that. What's your take on that? And what, you know, do men and young boys need to do differently going forward, do you think?
1: I appreciate that question, Mark. And I'm really, it's really wonderful to be on this call with you and your dad. I love father. There's nothing like fathers and sons, man. That's just beautiful. I don't know.
2: Appreciate that.
1: It's beautiful. So I really appreciate that. So as far as, you know, loneliness, you know, there's not a lot of men who have really close friends. And we're taught, right? That's part of our socialization, is to kind of pull ourselves up by the bootstraps, not rely on anyone, you know, to do it on our own. And that's, again, something that these rigid notions of manhood aren't helping us, right? So that's something. So really to be able to share that I'm lonely, it feels like it comes from a place of weakness or neediness, and it's hard for us to do that. Even though we'll do it in other ways, right? Because, you know, maybe they'll, you know, go to the, you know, instead of being home watching the game, you know, they go to the local bar to watch the game, or, you know, just to be around people, or that's their social outlet where they don't really have somebody who they're really sharing heart to heart what's going on in my life. This is what I'm going through. Right, to really have friendships like that. So they're more superficial, almost like colleagues, not necessarily friends, right? Mm. And I even know that for myself. Like, there's situations where I have a few good friends, but where I have to coach myself into saying, okay, you know, reach out to that brother, share a little bit more, right? And that's where the fellowship of church really helps that, right? Because there's already an opening of our hearts and of our and of our spirits with each other, where it feels more like family. It feels more like we are community in that kind of way. We don't have to protect ourselves. So a lot of it is around protection of our feelings, because, again, we don't always understand our feelings because we were never taught to express them. Girls often go from girls to women, and they're talking about what's going on in their life. If I took five couples, right, and put the men in one room and put the women in one room, for say 3 hours for a morning, those women will come out knowing a whole lot about each other, and the men will come out knowing the sports team they like, what they do for work, you know, what their golf score is, that kind of thing. But, you know, the women are going to know what's been happening in their lives. And that's where we need to get to, because that's where our healing comes from as men. And it's so much beauty in being around men and with men when we share these things. And I think that men are really thirsty for it. We just have to provide them with the environment for it. So friendship is something that's really important. Also, we often, this man box that we're taught to live in is also around being productive and performing. We're often doing so much that we're not looking at, well, what do I need as an individual, right? Other than hitting the gym so that my body can look a certain way and I can feel a certain way. Like, that's one thing, but that's performative too. I mean, there's benefits health-wise, but it's also performative. Mm-hmm. It's about, you know, right. You know, so I just think that, that we have to recognize that I'm an authentic person, and that my manhood, Mark's manhood and Scott's manhood and every man on this call and any man in your church, their manhood is their own. It's authentic to them, and we don't get to judge it. And so being authentic is really important. That's another piece around healthy masculinity. Can I just share another quick story about authenticity?
2: Yep. Absolutely.
0: Yep.
1: Okay. Because I know I can start talking. You know,
2: I'm not a preacher.
1: I don't know.
0: I feel a calling somewhere in there. Go right ahead.
1: All right. So let me talk about authenticity, because this is something that I really want to share with men. Mm-hmm. So, all right. So when I got married, I was probably I was probably bringing flowers home to my wife like every week, every 2 weeks. And it was about a year into our marriage when I recognized something. If I didn't bring flowers home, she wasn't asking where the flowers were. She wasn't doubting whether I loved her or not. When the flowers went in the house, you know who missed the flowers? I missed the flowers. I like the colors. I like the way they smell. I like the presence. They gave me, flowers give me a sense of peace when I'm in a room. So all that time, that first year of my marriage, I'm going to the florist, buying flowers under the mask of for my wife, when actually it was for me. And once I realized that, then I now, that's my authentic self now. I love flowers. Once I realized that, now when I go to the florist, it's a whole different experience because I'm picking the flowers that I want. I'm not allowing them to just do it. I'm saying, no, the peonies and the tulips and the roses and the, I'm, right? And I don't need a vase because just give me the bouquet because I'm going to arrange them when I get home because I love flowers. So all of us have something like that that we haven't done or we're afraid to do because of what that, because somehow that wasn't something that men do or wasn't masculine. So that's when we talk about that that being in touch with our full humanity and also our authentic selves.
0: Amen.
2: Go ahead, Ted, if you had something else you wanted to add.
1: Well, I was just going to say we have a couple tools we have a high school and middle school curriculum called Live Respect that we wrote with Scholastic. Life skills and well-being for boys and young men. And by the way, we work with schools, elementary schools, middle schools, high schools, professional sports leagues, the military. We do all the NFL trainings every year in June and also August. The NBA, NHL, Major League Baseball, Major League Soccer, we work with all of them. We work with corporate spaces. So wherever there's men and boys is where we want to be. But this curriculum in particular is really good for high school kids. But it's also, we have a book for kids who are younger called The Book of Dares. This is for boys 8 to 12. The Book of Dares, 100 Ways for Boys to Be Kind, Bold, and Brave. And it's all healthy, positive, healthy challenges for our boys around authenticity, healthy masculinity, gender fairness. So, like one of the dares is, you like playing football, basketball, soccer, baseball. Dare you to do creative arts. Dare you to dance. Do you want to dance? Like to really be able to say, oh, I can do that too. Like there's so much more that we can do and we can be.
0: Amen.
2: Yeah, I love that. I mean, I was going to ask, what can a community actually do to make some of these connections and build some depth to the conversations that we're having? I don't know if you have anything to add there, but it seems like you already touched on it a little bit. But if you have anything else you want to add, some more examples, some more things that can be done in communities like churches, schools, sports teams to kind of bridge that gap and show that, it's okay for our men, our young men in particular, to open up.
1: Yeah. I think that, the most important message, I think, is for us to realize that that masculinity is taught through, it's generational. We keep passing things down one generation to the next, and just to be aware that there's some things that are outdated and that we need to interrupt. And when we look at our boys, our young men in particular, we have to really own, what part of this do I have some responsibility for? And how can I lean into this young brother and, support him? And I'm sure, again, you being men of God and having ministry, you already do this, but I'm speaking to the audience itself, that we really need to, I would love for us to see us really, really lean more into being vulnerable with these boys, sharing some of the things, some of our challenges, like really sharing some mistakes we've made and what we've grown from those things. Those are really important lessons around manhood and masculinity, not all the perfect things, but the challenges. I know as a father, when I'm able to share with my kids, if I make a mistake and to own it, they learn so much from that, but they also respect me so much more, So I think just understanding that vulnerability is not a weakness. It's actually a strength.
0: Let me ask you this too, because this is a big thing that's happening, especially with our young men, social media, algorithms, influencers, AI is, now rather than going to dad and asking questions or man in our lives, we go to AI. For everything. And so with that influence, what are our boys learning online about power, status, dating, success? You know, I'm trying to teach our young men to look to the Word of God for their instruction, but I also know that I'm competing against social media and what they're seeing. There's some of our young folk, they don't do anything but YouTube. And so what is it that they're learning online that maybe there are some things that helps them, but what are they learning online?
1: Man, this is the biggest challenge of our day. It's so huge what you're sharing. And our boys are in such vulnerable positions. One of the things that the most popular question asked YouTube is things like what it is to be a man. And when they ask that, the algorithm brings all these messages of what it is to be a man, but from a really toxic place, a place of grievance, a place of anger, a place of blaming women for everything. You know what I mean? It's like, and those are the voices that have a lot of followers, and that's what comes to our boys. So they start, developing this analysis that men are somehow under attack, that men are being taken advantage of, that, the world is against men. So one of the things that we're trying to do is we're developing an influencing community because we have to have other influencers who can also have a platform, but where they can take our messaging, our understanding, or yours, and filter it into the work that they already do, because that's the only way to answer this is really we have to have an antidote for it, and unfortunately it's other influencers and it's algorithms. So we want to have our boys change the algorithm. We have to ask it different questions. But even when you ask things like what is it to be a man, or how do I shave, or how do I ask a girl out without it being creepy or weird, those answers will come, but maybe 3 or 4 swipes, they're getting this algorithm around this toxic voices again. It's very powerful, Pastor. It's very powerful. And we just have to continue to put the word out there online to try to change that algorithm. The more voices that are saying things that are positive, that are respectful, that value all people, the more that's out there, the more the algorithm will change. But right now, unfortunately, those toxic voices, and I'm not talking about toxic masculinity. Right. Masculinity is not toxic.
0: Right, right.
1: There's nothing toxic about masculinity, but there are voices that are toxic that happen to be men.
0: And saying that, how do we then offer our boys better role models of manhood that feel real strong and appealing rather than these toxic individuals that somehow our young men feel more relatable than those who offer better role models, if that question makes sense to you?
1: Yes, it does make sense. And what it reminds me of, this is just the 2026 version of what we've already always had. It's kind of like, when I was growing up, you come outside in Harlem or the Bronx, let's say, and, the guys with the car and the money and always had people paying them attention, were the hustlers out there.
0: Right.
1: I mean, so it's almost the same thing, but it's online. They're not hustlers in that sense, but there's still voices that we don't necessarily want our boys to follow. It's not the life we want them to have. And similarly to the drug dealer, the hustler, that kind of thing. So we just have to keep putting the positive brothers out there as best we can, man. Just continue to live by example, to lead by example, because those young men are looking at you too. They're looking at us, And so that's all we can do at this point. But we're trying to get more funding so that we can start influencer programs where we can train people to actually become influencers online, folks who have a platform to be influencers around healthy masculinity in particular. So those are the things. Those are kind of some of the ways that we're trying to address it. But just continuing to lead by example, also giving space to have conversations with young men in your community around what they're seeing online. How is that really working for them? Like to talk to them about it, because they're going to listen to it, they're going to watch it. Probably. If they don't, their friends are. So helping them be literate about it. But does that really make sense? You know, to really ask them to like, well, let's take that apart a little bit. You know what I mean? And does it really make sense to you? And most of the guys will say no.
0: And so in saying that, you know, and again, I think that there's so many negative, what did I say, forces that are out there.
1: And a lot.
0: And so trying to make them or find venues that are areas that we can talk to. And one thing, like our family was very sports oriented. Like everybody in our family played sports. And so we were, I mean, we're so competitive. We just came together not too long ago and they had a tennis match and they kept score. That's the kind of family we are, okay? And I just sat there and was the referee, you know. And they were going at it back and forth like they were actually playing in Wimbledon. But I know our family is unique. But how can we use our teach in the family setting? Because early on you said how we, you know, said some things to our son that really misrepresented who our women and their role is in the family. And so getting back to that initial statement you were talking about, how do we teach the real roles of men and boys in the family?
1: Well, I do think that teaching them the real role is really to, again, lead by example, let them see it. Because I'm sure Mark has seen you and exemplifies you. Otherwise, he wouldn't be on this call with you. You know what I mean? There's this love, there's this respect. And it's not to say that as dads, we don't do things perfectly. But clearly, there's an example of manhood that needs to be followed. And I think we just have to continue to show that and then to do things that are clearly about supporting and loving and appreciating the women in our family. So to really, you know, not see them as there to, and I'm not suggesting that you've done this. I'm talking about men in general, to not see them as, you know, just, a, you know, somehow serving us or the daughters who are in the life, that somehow they're not as important as the boys in your life. And I don't think people intentionally do that, but again, it's part of our socialization to value boys more than value girls, you know, especially men in particular, to value men more than women. Girls, maybe not so much with the dads, but once they become women, once they become women, as far as society's value of them. So I do think it's just leading by example and being aware that we need to overcompensate to really support and love women and show that to our boys. That's the best thing that we can do, I think, and do the same to value our girls and give the girls the same opportunity the boys get.
0: Amen. Amen. Martin, go right ahead. If you have more comment, go right ahead.
1: No. I just was saying about the online voices, I just want to say that, you know, they're so popular because it's all monetized, right? The more clicks you get, the more money you make, and the more advertisers support you. So, you know, it's really a real catch-22 sometimes.
2: I actually have a question.
0: Go right ahead.
2: Based off that, sorry, Deb.
0: Yep.
2: Yeah, I was wondering if there are any public figures that, you know, speak on things like masculinity and otherwise that you would recommend to any people listening to, you know, when they go on YouTube, instead of just letting the algorithm have its way, to actually, you know, putting in the search bar when they're looking on Instagram, people that, you know, they could be anyone from politicians to educators, to, you know, any, you know, social figures that you might be aware of, or places that you would recommend for them to follow and check in at,
1: yes.
2: in terms of getting more positive messaging that is, you know, more wholly encompassing.
1: That's great. And thank you for that. So what I would say is I would ask them, your audience, to follow us at A Call to Men on Instagram, Facebook, YouTube, because we often post those voices. So that's at A Call to Men. And also, one more thing I wanted to say about that. Oh, there's also a brother. His name is Kier Gaines, K-I-E-R Gaines, G-A-I-N-E-S. And he's a therapist. And, man, he brings some wonderful, wonderful education to men around manhood, masculinity, around fatherhood. Kier Gaines is someone who I'd highly recommend people follow. But if you, but again, we post this thing on our channel too. So I think if you can follow us at Across Men, that'll lead you to other places where
2: Amazing.
0: And we still have a few more minutes of our show, man. I could talk. I'm almost at a point. I need to invite you back to do a part two.
1: Happy to. Would love that.
0: And
1: y'all have been amazing.
0: Because the reality of it is, and I don't know if you see this a lot. I don't know how many people really talk about masculinity, like, and are even open up that subject in today's world. And it's a conversation in a sense. We're talking about how to be a man. And I don't know. And again, especially with our young people, I'm talking about, I've recently started volunteering in one of the local middle schools and seeing how our young fifth to eighth graders react, especially to girls their age. It's very interesting. Let me say, they don't necessarily communicate. They throw food at them. They almost bark at them. How do we teach our men and our boys to communicate what's on their mind outside of texting and outside of reactions that are just physical but lack communication? Like, how do we teach them those communication skills?
1: You know, everything in their hand, right? That texting is really, I mean, even with my own kids, you know, they're adults now, but shoot, you know, they'll text me and want something, and then I'll call them and they don't pick up, and I'm like, I know you just text me.
0: I have a
1: wonderful relationship with kids. I'm just saying, that's the culture that they're in, you know what I mean? They communicate by text in ways that we never did, and it's very impersonal from our perspective, but from theirs, it doesn't land the same way for them. But we need to have our kids unplug. Like, we have this thing where we unplug when we're together. You know, we unplug and have communication. And also a lot of schools are having no cell phones during the school day, which I think is fantastic as well.
0: Right.
1: That they're forced to communicate, because that's part of the isolation and loneliness too, is that you don't know how to interact with people in person. Right. And often a lot of the social interaction, even with gaming, it's not like they go out and play ball, you know, or play tennis like your family does. They're doing it online, and they got their home with their headset, and the person they're playing with is somewhere else with their headset. And that's the social interaction. So this is really a crisis that our society is in, for sure. So I don't have a good answer for that, Pastor. I don't have a good answer for that right now, other than we need to have time with our kids where they're not. You have the phone in their hand all the time and have conversations about it.
0: Yeah, honestly, it's a tough question. It's a question that I think a lot of people have started to ask themselves. But I want to thank you, Ted, for, again, the call to men. I want to thank you for the work that you do. I want to thank you and hope that we can stay connected, because there's a lot more to this conversation. One day I'd like to get you in front of the men of our church and talk and have a really heart-to-heart conversation. So it feels like we've come to the end of time on this interview, but we're so thankful for what you do and this report that I've looked over and seen so many different things and insights. So I want to continue to pray for you and the work that you guys do, and the importance of this conversation, that we need to understand what true masculinity is and do that for our young men. So thank you, Ted. Thank you, Martin, for being part of this conversation.
2: Thank you so much, Ted.
1: Thank you, Martin. Thank you again.
0: We look forward to talking to you soon. Everyone, have a great evening. God bless. And thank you for listening to the 97th episode of The Scott Dorsey Show. Have a good night.

0: What does life after service look like? Kicking back? Taking it easy? We believe it looks a little different. It looks like leading for all veterans, helping shape policies to make certain they get the benefits they've earned, and ensuring every veteran's voice is heard. It looks like advancing to meet today's veterans where they are, lifting them up and strengthening the bond that unites us. It looks like serving when disaster strikes, with boots on the ground helping our communities recover and rebuild. 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
1: Thanks. 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
1: You might be onto something, Max.
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1: Born ready. 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
10: 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On this show, we cover some of the most amazing vehicles, from classic cars to the latest in automotive technology. We also take you on the road as we meet some of the amazing people who make this world better. So buckle up and enjoy the show. Hello and welcome to Drivers Wanted. I'm Andre Sabalette. With me in studio are Todd Glenn and Don Manigley.
11: Glad to be here today.
12: I am moderately enthused.
10: Don, get over it.
11: Only moderately?
10: Don's just sad about, you know.
11: It's a beautiful day in the city.
12: I'm sad about last night's All-Star game. It was pretty sad.
10: I have to say, I have managed to not watch the All-Star game successfully for the past 15 years. And
13: last night was no different. I see, personally, I just, it's a game with no stakes. And so for me,

0: More personal. Let's that get to know
1: is,
0: each other.
1: That
0: a
1: topic is
0: better.
1: Off limits.
2: Oh, okay. All right. So, no, actually, we want to talk to you more about our history within, you know, the medical field, both as patients, as professionals when it comes to Todd, and also as patient support persons. So we'll also have a special guest later in the show with intimate knowledge of the human mind, and maybe he can help me figure out mine.
0: Maybe, hopefully.
1: I've known you for almost 20 years now, Andre, and I'm still trying to figure out your mind.
2: I'm an enigma.
0: I'm going to call it a coin toss here.
2: Well, while we figure out my mind, I want to talk a little bit more about my history and how I became a science and healthcare advocate, and really it starts in my childhood. As I mentioned in the last show, I am a 2-time cancer survivor. When I was very young, I was about 13 months, I was diagnosed with a late stage retinoblastoma, and that sort of set the course for the rest of my life. I spent a lot of time in the hospital, a lot of time with treatment. And for me as a child, I have to thank my family for that, my mom, my aunt. I didn't see that as me being sick. In fact, I had no idea that I was sick. I knew I had cancer because that's the word that everybody was saying.
0: Too young to comprehend what it truly meant.
2: Yes. I was about, you know, I chalk it up to overstimulated brain because of the tumor or whatever you want to call it. I do have a lot of recollection from when I was 2 years old. And the only reason I know this is because I'll bring things up in conversation and my mom's like, how do you even remember that? And, you know, a lot of times you kind of forget things before the age of 5. And I remember things from when I was like a year and a half. And so I did hear the word cancer a lot, and I was constantly going to the hospital, but so were other kids. You know, I was a patient at CHOP and Wills Eye Hospital in Philadelphia, and I was a pediatric patient. So guess who's there? Other pediatric patients. So for me, going to the hospital and seeing other kids was just like the norm. My friends were all patients. We played at the Ronald McDonald House.
0: Your social group becomes the people you interact with the most, which are other patients. So it seems like the norm.
2: It was the norm for me. It was like we would literally, I was about 4 years old and I was having conversations of, are you going to the hospital this weekend? Yeah, I have to stay there for a few days. Oh, okay. Well, I'll see you when you come back. And like, you know, we were like 3-4 years old and we're having these conversations like, oh, I have to sleep at the hospital tonight. And, you know, like Todd said, it was the norm. But as I got older and I began to understand what was going on, I began to appreciate all the work that was being put in. I got to see a lot of work. I got to experience it firsthand, but I also got to see it with others, to the point where for the longest time, I thought I was going to be in the medical field. I wanted to genuinely become a physician. I wonder why I wanted to become a pediatric oncologist.
0: Had nothing to do with your personal experiences at all.
2: Absolutely no experience whatsoever. I just out of the blue wanted to be a pediatric oncologist. And that was the mindset really, even as I began volunteering with several organizations. I was involved with THON when I was in college. That has always been dear to me. But around 12th grade, senior year of high school, my interest began to shift. And, you know, I started to explore other interests and I started to fall in love with, you know, law, politics, social causes. And by the time I got to college, it was sort of a toss up between, am I pre-med? Am I pre-law? And it really wasn't until junior year of college when I kind of completely jump the shark.

0: and decided to go into communications and entertainment. And again, this has everything to do with how I grew up and the influence that cancer had on me as a child. A lot of times after treatment, I was very tired. I was immunosuppressed. I was vulnerable to just going out and running around, or I was physically not allowed to do it because I had just finished surgery or whatever. So my way of entertaining myself was movies and TV shows. And
1: when you're chronically ill, your world shrinks really quickly. You fill your world with entertainment where you can get it. And that's at home, I guess.
0: It is. And I lived vicariously through these characters. I never really thought of it that way as a kid. I just loved watching these movies. And I grew up watching like Indiana Jones and Michael Keaton's Batman. And these characters I knew in and out. Like these were people in my life to some degree. But the thing that I look back at is one of the things that I loved the most was when I got to the age where I realized these are movies and this isn't real. Like, it's real, but it's not. How does that work? And as you guys know, Todd and Don, I like to jump down rabbit holes. And even at a young age, I was like, what do you mean Superman doesn't actually fly? And so it was like, oh, there's strings. I'm like, well, how come I don't see them and all this? I mean, so the things that I loved the most were the making of. And back in the day, I don't know if you guys remember, there was like a Saturday special, like ABC, like behind the scenes of like making of Indiana Jones and all these other things. And that to me was like almost more exciting than the actual movie because it was like magic.
1: This was before the days of the special features on a DVD.
0: This was before DVDs.
1: Yes. Not to age ourselves, but to find that content where you can see how things were made.
0: I think this was around the advent of the laser disc that never took off. So I never had laser disc, but
1: I don't know if I've ever seen a laser disc. I knew they existed.
0: Here's the funny thing, right? Laser disc, I guess the advent was like the late 80s. And the first time I ever saw a laser disc, I was already in high school. So we're talking like 2002. And my biology teacher brings out what looked like a record, but it was like a CD. And I was like, what is this contraption? And she just plugs it into the thing. And now we're watching like a science documentary. But yeah, LaserDisc, for all you kids out there, look it up. It's pretty, pretty crazy.
2: Yeah, I never personally owned a LaserDisc or knew anyone for that matter that owned one.
0: Yeah. So, you know, all this to say, my appreciation for the science and the medical side of things started a long time ago. Even after I moved into a different interest, I always felt that it was important for me to advocate and support both patients and the medical community. And I realized that I had a medium to do it, whether it's through movies that I made, through documentaries, or now even here on this show with you guys. To me, it's important. And it's not just the people who are actively taking care of patients and, treating patients. It's everyone around it, and it's a community. And if I can share that information, if I can process that information and condense it to audiences that might not understand the medical community, I'm also helping because I'm helping them understand something that they might otherwise not understand. Because when you're in the hospital, things happen at a mile a minute. And then Todd, we can talk about that in a second. But a lot of times patients are so overwhelmed with information that they don't know what to ask, when to ask, and they're afraid that asking a question might make them look dumb.
1: Yeah, and telling the story is a way of advocacy too. Patients need advocates, and knowing how to tell that story is a form of that. Let's just, I guess, put it that way.
2: It's empathy. It's being able to relate to others who have had similar experiences as you. In this case, health complications.
1: Well said, Don.
0: Yeah, and I think that's a very good point. Empathy in general is something that I think we all need more of as a society. Individually, I think there are very empathetic people. But I would argue that as a society, the lack of empathy is one of the leading causes of a lot of the issues that we're seeing, whether it's a housing crisis or wages or anything else, even, you know, international conflicts. I think there is a lack of empathy. And when you're not empathetic, when you're the opposite of empathetic, when you're callous, then actions have no consequence. And, you know, if you go back to the medical community, when you are not empathetic and there's a patient that really needs the bare minimum, hey, I just need you to wash your hands when you come into my house because I'm immunosuppressed and I'm undergoing treatment. And then you go, I'm not going to come visit that guy because, well, guess what? He wanted your company or she wanted your company. He needed desperately to be with someone and you couldn't do the bare minimum because it was a minor inconvenience. There's a lack of empathy there. So that's my soapbox moment. But really, I wanted to just share what led me to this point and why I'm an advocate. It started as a patient. 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
0: And we're back to Drivers Wanted. Once again, in studio with me, Don Manigley and Todd Glynn. Todd, like I said before, last time I introduced you as a pharmacist in PharmD, but the real question that I have, as 17-year-old Todd, you know, you're in high school, you're young, you have the whole world ahead of you. Why pharmacy?
1: Why pharmacy, indeed? Not exactly the most glamorous looking profession to a 17-year-old, but I did have my reasons. Number one, I wanted to be in the medical profession. Number two, I was terrified of needles. And I assumed that being a pharmacist would allow me to escape that.
0: And how do you feel now that, you know, a few years ago, pharmacists started actually administering vaccines?
1: Hesitant compliance, followed by a ability to do it well and enjoy the interaction. So I did change my viewpoint on it with time.
0: Are you less afraid of needles now?
1: I am, but more of because of my time as a patient than because of my time as a pharmacist.
0: You know what's really funny? I was afraid of needles for a long time, which is, you know, understandable since I was getting so many of them. And as a kid, they were terrifying. Like if I had to go to the doctor and they were like, oh, we have to, which I always had to get blood work done.
1: Yeah.
0: Then one day, you know, like I would just scream with just the thought of, hey, you know, after this, you have to go down to the lab. Just the word lab, I would just start crying and my mom would have to carry me. It was like a whole thing. And the needle hurt more than I could ever imagine. And then one day, it just didn't hurt. And I don't know what happened. Like, I don't know what switched in my brain. And I was like, that's actually not that bad. And then after that, I was like, why was I afraid of these things? And suddenly, like now I've actually had situations where someone has a very good steady hand and they give me a booster shot or my flu shot and I go, oh, we're done? Like, I didn't even feel like
1: there are those moments you don't feel it.
0: Yeah.
1: Yeah. Well, I had a cousin that was a pharmacist, which did help pull me in that direction. And she was also one who didn't like needles. But I guess, like I said, I really wanted to be in medicine. So you find a way, even at 17, when you're choosing these life choices for the, I mean, what you've appeared to be the rest of your life, you find something you think you love and you go for it.
0: Were there any experiences that you had at a younger age that influenced you? Like for me, it was being a patient, but was there anything in your life?
1: I had some eye issues that led to me to have to get surgery, be in the hospital, see a lot of doctors over a short period of time. That led me to be more aware of what it's like to be a patient, to not know what's going on and be relying on others. I was 15 at the time, so I was old enough to know what was being said, but just like you said, in the moment, you don't necessarily know everything. And it was helpful to have those people in my life, my cousin being one, to support me with information.
0: Right. And, you know, I think we are the sum of the people around us and the people that have played a role in our life, good and bad.
1: Yeah.
0: I think that's important and that's cool.
1: And then, like, I mean, the rest of your life, I think, continues to want to solidify your choices. I've been chronically ill for 10 years now. I have a disability. And it does affect me every day. I spent years at the hospital, back and forth, driving to Philadelphia to get care. And so that changes your perspective. Even as a healthcare provider, I still needed the help of others. I couldn't treat myself. And that required a lot of cooperation.
0: Yeah, I would imagine that as a healthcare provider, you have a different perspective as a patient now because you know what's happening. You know what they should do. You could advocate for yourself to a degree because at some point you do have to relinquish control, right?
1: Yeah. And then I was in the perspective of, unfortunately, my wife passed away in April of 2025. And I was having to play the role of advocate for a patient that could not advocate for herself. And I had to make those decisions, those end-of-life decisions that are very difficult. And even if you know exactly what that other person wanted, I found myself running through everything again and again and again, second-guessing myself, wondering if I was making the right call. And then I'd go home and review in my head exactly as it was, what did the results of today bring about? And that really does, I mean, it weighs on you.
0: So just so our audience knows, and I'm sure it played an influence on it, Laura was also in the medical field, and she was an RN, and she had an understanding of, you know, if I get to this stage, this is what they're going to try to do, and I don't want this, and you have to respect that as her spouse. But do pharmacists also have to take the Hippocratic Oath?
1: Yes.
0: And so there's do no harm is like the number one rule on it. And so you have to look at her, and I don't want to push too much on this, and please tell me if I am. But I'm sure there was a moment where husband Todd, pharmacist Todd, and then scientist Todd all had an intersection where you don't want to do any harm because you had an oath. You know what can be done, but then you know from the scientific perspective what the results might be, and at this stage, whether it's more harmful than good. And then husband Todd, who, you know, wants to keep his wife around, has to also respect her choices, right?
1: Yeah, husband Todd really took front row seat for all of it. I relied on colleagues that had vast knowledge of intensive care units and the treatments involved to help back me up, because I was in a place to get the information. I was in a place to give the information to others to sort out, but I didn't want to be the only one that was deciphering that information.
0: You're obviously it's a tough moment, and you're not, for as much as you try, you're not clear-headed. And that's, and once again, this comes to our theme of what we said last week. Healthcare providers are people too. They are humans with emotions, with thoughts, with fears. A lot of times in these situations, they are operating in a state of fear. Like they are scared because they want to do the best for this patient, but it's a scary situation from every perspective. And so they're already operating with a sense of anxiety. And so when you're dealing with these personnel, it's important to keep that in mind. And I know it's very difficult because as a patient, you don't feel good and you just want help. But remember that the people trying to help you are also they're also going through emotions. And so, Todd, thank you for sharing that story. And then
1: you're welcome.
0: The last question that I have is, now, how has all of this shaped your role as a healthcare advocate and support person just for the general population? I know you said last time that that's something that you're still very strongly involved in, is just supporting people.
1: I'm now looking for opportunities to help others, not only in that type of situation, but everywhere. For a while, I was willing to help, but I waited for opportunities to arise. Now I'm looking for opportunities, which I guess the difference. And I have more empathy for situations that I didn't fully understand before. Like Don said, empathy is everything. And when you go through something difficult like that, it increases your empathy for others that are in many situations.
0: And you're more proactive about it. And I got to say, and this is just something that a very, very dear person to me, Bill, once said, I thanked him for something. And I said, you know, how can I repay you? And he said, don't repay me, pay it forward. And that stuck with me so hard. It was something that like it penetrated me like a sword. Pay it forward. And I thought, wow, that's so powerful. And when I started doing that, like consciously doing that, I think I was always doing it to an extent, but when I was consciously thinking, how can I pay this forward? There is a gratifying feeling about it, because you know that you've helped someone through a difficult time, and that you made it through a difficult time because of someone else who was doing that. So it's a domino effect, and we can do that with a lot of different things. It doesn't have to be a medical thing. It could be community advocacy. It could be getting involved with, like, you know, youth sports, something that you're giving someone else the opportunity. And in that same process, you are also experiencing that opportunity. Now, Don, you know, we've been friends for a very long time. Almost too long, some would argue. I would argue too long. I know you have experience with pharmaceuticals and communication and getting information out there. But was there ever a situation in your life that, whether it was with a family member or yourself, that influenced?
2: Well, it's ironic that we're later going to be speaking to a clinical therapist, because I myself have actually been going to therapy for a number of years on and off just to treat my own anxiety and depression. It's something that a lot of people struggle with, many of whom do not make others aware that they're struggling with this. It's sort of a silent battle. And I think that's why I've become such a major advocate for mental health today. So I'm really interested in hearing what our expert has to say when he joins the call shortly. But yeah, I mean, it's made a huge difference in my life. And even though my struggles are not quite as dramatic as yours, Andre, and of course not yours as well, Todd, I still think, like I said, it's a silent battle that many people fight each and every day that needs to be made public.
1: And that there's a stigma around mental health care, and I don't think there should be at all.
0: And I think it's important for people to realize, like, your battle doesn't have to be a major thing, and hopefully it's not. But we all struggle in little ways. Our mind is part of our health, and even the littlest stumble can have immense effects later down the road. So it's important to do that. I'm a huge fan, and I'm plugging him, so I expect a check, Conan. But Conan O'Brien actually has said that even if you're not going through anything, or you don't think you're going through anything, he recommends people see a therapist just go in, see if there's something wrong. And if Absolutely. There's nothing, then come back in a year. And ideally, you just do that the way you would go to a dentist, the way you would go to see your primary care physician. So I think I agree to that, because we all go through things daily, whether it's work, whether it's family, whether it's just the stress of having to commute somewhere. These things add up over time. And sometimes, even if it's just, I just need to vent to someone who's neutral.
1: You're saying life could be difficult, and maybe someone, a neutral party, might want to help you hear through, walk through that.
0: I understand that not everyone's life is as peachy as mine.
2: Yeah. And the stories you both told earlier are a great example, because it's not just the physical toll that your body is going through. It's also the emotional and the emotional impact behind everything.
0: Yeah. And even, there's emotional things indirectly with the physical. You know, as a kid, there were things that I wanted to do. Even as an adult, there were things that I wanted to do that I had to digest and accept the fact that you can't do that. Not because you don't think you're capable of doing it, but because you can't. Like, we can't do it because this would have adverse effects on your health. We're going to go to another break. And when we get back, we're going to get into first car funnies. And we're going to talk about cars, because this is a car show after all. So we'll see you on the other side.
1: Can't wait.
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0: Welcome back to Drivers Wanted. I'm Andre Sabalette. With me, Don Manigley and Todd Glynn. On this side of the show, we want to make it a little bit more light, and we do want to talk about our first car funnies. So every episode, we'll bring this up, whether it's with our guests or ourselves. But we want to talk about our very first cars. Last time, Ed talked about his Mazda. And how, he was transporting medical equipment in a small little sports car. But, what are...
1: Totally underestimated the stopping distance.
0: Yes, yes. Those brakes were not designed for that. Note to self, Miatas make bad ambulances. Or in his case, it was an MX6.
1: Yeah, 6.
0: Yeah.
1: Yeah.
0: So Todd, or whoever wants to go first, what was your first car? And tell us anything exciting.
1: All right, I guess I'll start. My first car was a navy blue Dodge Shadow 1989. It was not the best first car, but I was very appreciative of it. You know, you're 16, you're glad to have a car. But the quirky thing about this car was something was welded on to the engine block, which threw off the balance. So whenever you'd stand still, it had a noticeable shake. Not exactly earthquake, but akin to earthquake when you were sitting at a light.
0: So did you feel like you were driving one of those like NHRA, like funny cars?
1: It had a rumble, an uncomfortable rumble, but it got me from point A to point B. And whenever I would go golfing with friends, combined the weight of the golf clubs with four people and uphill, and my friends would jockey the car like they were jockeying a horse up the hill in hopes that we'd make it to the top. We always made it, but it was iffy.
0: Oh, that's that. I love that. Don, do you have a first car funny story?
2: I do, actually. So those of you who know me today know that I am very much a Jeep SUV type of guy. But
0: hey,
2: my
0: Jeep, we're still waiting for that endorsement.
2: I mean, come on. But my first car was actually a 2002 bronze Alero Oldsmobile. Two-door, not four-door, and also very low to the ground. And as far as funny stories with this car, well, at one point, I went. It was New Year's Eve. And I want to say it was 2008 or 2009, might be getting the years mixed up, but I was on a date with a girl in Manayunk. We had dinner at Winnie's Le Bus, and I went back to my car after the date. So I was driving down the very hilly streets of Manayunk, got a little too close to a parked car, and before you know it, the driver's side mirror gets knocked off. Now, not knocked off as in it was separated from the car, but just it was kind of hanging there. So I basically had to drive all the distance back to my house with one mirror hanging off and trying to see the traffic in to the right of me. And by some miracle, I made it home in one piece, and we just sort of like taped the mirror up.
1: Are we talking wires holding it on only?
2: Oh, yes. Yeah, wires.
0: Now, the real question is, did she come back for a second date?
2: Well, this was the second date, and there was a third date after
0: okay,
2: that.
0: Okay.
1: And on the second date, you made her tape the...
0: Yeah.
2: No, she knew nothing about it. I told her after the fact.
0: Oh, okay. Oh, so you had already dropped her off.
2: Correct.
0: Oh, okay. Good. I mean, that's why
1: well,
0: she
1: thank goodness
0: back.
1: For
0: yeah.
1: that one.
0: Yeah. So my very first car was a 1997 Jeep Grand Cherokee Limited. And I bring up the Limited because for a first car, that was like an amazing car. My mom got it for me. You know, it had leather seats, it had all the creature comforts, it had like the heating, it had,
1: yeah, power windows.
0: I had power windows.
1: Wow.
0: I had, yeah, everything. There's a lot that the car has that it's really funny because I've driven the newer Cherokees, the Grand Cherokees, and a lot of it has stayed. Like even like the radio controls where they are on the steering wheel are exactly the same where they were back then.
1: I love when manufacturers keep everything the same for years.
0: Yeah.
1: I had Toyotas that have like in 1990 are the same as Toyotas now.
0: Yeah. And so that is good. So note to car manufacturers out there, you know, if it ain't broke, don't fix it. And this car especially for its time was amazing. And then one day, and this is before Jeep reliability got better. So there was a period there where there was a shelf life, it seems. A note to that those cars are still amazing. Like if you just tweak those things, they'll run forever. But there were issues. And at one point, and it took us a long time to figure it out, it would just shut off. Like, you know how you're at a light with the new cars and your engine shuts off because it's trying to save gas, but then the minute you let go of the brake, the engine kicks back on? Mine did that without kicking back on. It would just, but all the electronics stayed on. So for a long time, I didn't even realize the car was off until I went to go hit the gas and nothing happened. And then I got honked at. And so at first it started with just happening at the lights and I would have to throw it in neutral, turn it on and then go. Or actually, before I learned the neutral trick, I would actually put it in park, and that just got me.
1: There's worse places to be stopped than at a light.
0: Yeah. But then it started happening as I was driving. And again, I'm just coasting, and suddenly the engine kicks off, but I didn't feel it. And the only reason I knew the engine would kick off is because the power steering would kick off, and suddenly I'm navigating a ship. And so that was terrifying. And the very first time it happened, I like hit the brakes, put the turn signal on, pulled the car over. But after a few times, I kind of realized, hey, if I'm coasting, I can just throw this thing in neutral, slightly hit the ignition, and it kicks back on. And so that became my trick. It's just like I would be driving, it would happen, I would throw it into neutral. It looked like I was driving a manual because it was an automatic, and no one would notice that the car went off.
1: Did you have to suppress the idea of yelling ta-da every time you did it?
0: No.
1: Because not exactly the magic trick you want to have to do.
0: It's not the magic trick you want. You know, it's
1: nobody's paying admission for that, Joe.
0: It was more of a, here we go. And so I would do it. But eventually it started getting to the point where like even like starting the car was an issue. So I replaced a whole bunch of parts. And eventually the whole car was basically new because every time they're like, oh, it's the fuel injector. Oh, it's the fuel sensor. Oh, it's the crank sensor. Oh, it's this. And at one point I was driving a 2010 Grand Cherokee. Like those refurbished trolleys that are like modern but with the old bodies. That's basically what happened with my car eventually. But now we do want to segue over to Steve Billingsley. He is a social worker and LCSW and a clinical therapist. And Steve, we'd like to welcome you to the show.
5: Oh, thank you. Thank you. Appreciate the invite.
0: And Steve, before we get into the nitty gritty and before you figure out my brain, do you have a first car funny?
5: A first car funny. Oof.
0: I remember your first car.
5: More like first car wars. Yeah. 1998 Plymouth Neon.
1: Wood Neon.
5: Yeah.
0: Plymouth Neon.
5: lots of injuries and boo-boos, but it got me through high school and college. I probably, the amount of money I put out with that, probably could have bought a brand new car. But yeah, the most memorable one was when I went to school up in North Jersey and trying to get to work, going up and down hills, and eventually led into a telephone pole.
0: Ooh.
5: Which put my car to the end. fortunately, there was an officer driving by that was able to help me get the car off the road. But yeah, that was of all the injuries and scary moments, that was the one.
0: Now, did the pole jump in front of you? Is that one of those situations where the pole just happened to just leave?
5: No, with the ice, the black ice, hitting that turn instead of, going all the way through, the car just said, hey, here's a pole.
1: So it wasn't an end for the Lord of the Rings aficionados out there. It didn't get up and walk.
0: Todd, your nerd is showing.
1: Yeah.
0: It's okay. Mine is always showing, yeah.
1: So I see a theme, too. It's like, oh, that car, but it got me through. And I think that's a lot of the first car stories, is that I was so grateful to have a car. I did whatever I needed to do to keep that thing running.
2: Very true.
0: I actually held on to my car for the longest time. I had it for years, and I loved that Jeep. I put so much work into it, and, my family paid for a lot of it because I really, really loved my Jeep, and I went on many adventures. So, I miss that car sometimes because I just love those older SUVs. And Jeep, listen, we keep bringing you up.
2: I know.
0: We're going to have a conversation. So, Steve, for those of us who don't know, you're in the social work field, and that's sort of a term that is all-encompassing, right? There's clinical social workers. There's social workers that work with social causes, with schools, with different things. Can you tell us more about what a licensed clinical social worker does?
5: Yeah, so the one segue that clinical social workers is able to do is diagnose. And it's more widely accepted for working with clients, though you can still get a job with an LSW as well, but the LCSW is the highest social work license. It allows you to diagnose if you are working in like a outpatient format type thing, or any sort of clinical office. So that's probably the biggest difference amongst all of the other social work roles.
0: And I would I want to clarify that an LCSW as a licensed clinical social worker, you are a licensed therapist, right? So you work mostly directly with patients with emotional and mental health. Is that correct?
5: Yes, it is.
0: Okay. So, earlier in the show, we talked about what influenced us and what got us into what we do to some degree. Mm-hmm. Was there something in your life that influenced your decision and why you chose to go into social work?
5: Yeah, as a kid, I had some medical concerns, you know, some near-death stuff. I'm lucky to be here as a childhood cancer survivor. And, you know, just reflecting back on all that and knowing that, you know, I didn't have to be here. I just always had that mindset, like, that whatever I do, it's going to be some sort of helping profession to give back.
1: Yeah. It feels like, I mean, we ask 17-year-olds to decide or 18-year-olds to decide what they want to do and go off to college for. And I can't blame a lot of people for not knowing. But when you have something so significant in your life, it does seem to give you that focus to make a decision based on it. It doesn't always end up being the right decision or the long-lasting decision, but it does give you some focus towards what you want to do.
0: And I also want to clarify that, like, sometimes you think you know what you're going to do.
1: Oh,
0: like,
1: yeah.
0: In my case, like, yeah. I was like, I'm going to be an oncologist, and life and things happen, and your mindset changes. In my case, it started I started to realize that I've spent so much of my life in the hospital that I was like, do I really want to be here day in and day out? And while I do enjoy my work directly with some patients through, you know, some programs that I'm involved in, I like that. That is something that I can switch on and off, and that I can do that when I'm at the right mindset and in the right space, and then I can take a step back. Whereas if I was going to really be an oncologist, I mean, I'm there all the time, and a lot of times I'm still navigating through my own experiences, mm-hmm. and to have to put that aside and then also take a step away from a patient from the sense of like, hey, I have to look at them objectively. I can't put myself in their situation. I have to be objective. I realized at one point that I might be better off as an auxiliary member of the team in the periphery.
2: Yeah. You know, one follow-up question I have for you, Steve. Normally, where do you get your patients? Are they referred to you? How does that work out?
5: Yeah, the short answer is I accept referrals from nearly anywhere, but the majority of them come from case management organizations, which means someone makes a phone call that, you know, a youth needs assistance. And then, you know, in New Jersey, that kind of starts at the top through the program called Perform Care. And then they trickle down to whichever county it applies to. And then, you know, they assign a caseworker to basically help assign, you know, therapists and other care team members. We also get referrals from legal, so the court, probation officers, schools, a family member to refer, hospital, because I work full-time for a hospital system, so we're open to those clients as well.
2: Got it. Now, this may be a bit off topic, but do you ever find yourself analyzing others when you are stuck in traffic?
5: Oh, absolutely. You know, just because I'm a therapist doesn't, you know, doesn't mean that my mind doesn't wander. And, you know, I'm always practicing.
0: You diagnose them. You diagnose them with things that we can't say on the air, right?
2: Diagnose them with road rage.
5: Definitely.
0: So we're going to go to a commercial break. And when we get back, we'll get more into your work, Steve. If you're a small business, sales are everything. 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
0: Welcome back to Drivers Wanted. We are here with Steve Billingsley, LCSW. And for our listeners, I do want to warn you that some of the topics we might cover on this part of the show might be difficult for some listeners. So we do have some discretion there. Steve, you work with Project Heal, and that's part of Meridian Health in New Jersey. And based off of our conversation, it seems that you are more involved with behavioral health rather than, you know, say, social workers that are working with clinical patients for like oncology or any other diseases. So can we discuss that a little bit in your experience with about your experience with clinical health, mental health with these patients? I know it's the anxiety-driven generation, and a lot of times there is trauma and substance abuse that leads to behavior that is often misdiagnosed. So can we get into that a little bit?
5: Yeah. From our full-time position, the individuals we work with are individuals who are identified as at risk for exposure to violence or already exposed. So this could look like someone who's witnessed domestic violence, someone who's been bullied or is a bully, someone who's missing school often and, you know, no one understands it. A lot of times that's anxiety driven. There's individuals who have weapon possession, whether it's knife or gun, and it's definitely shocking how young some of these individuals are who gain access to weapons. So just some examples. And, you know, the goal is basically to address the underlying trauma, which individuals aren't always aware of. And a lot of that stuff is spoken about for the first time when they come into my office for the intake. So parents themselves are shocked. And the youth themselves will say that this is the first time I ever talked about it.
0: Now, would you say that underdiagnosing or misdiagnosing can lead to a lot of the situations that we have today?
5: Sure. Yeah, it happens. I think a big reason for that is, details not being divulged. So if I'm meeting with someone and I don't feel safe or comfortable, I may not tell the whole story, but if I'm sitting in the office with someone else who I feel comfortable with, then maybe I'm going to tell you a little bit more to help you understand what I'm going through, and, you know, the diagnosis will look different.
0: And I'm sure, I mean, this again touches upon creating that safe environment and making the patient and the client feel that you actually care about them. So, Steve, you know, we don't have a lot of time, but I do want to ask a few more questions. I know with the anxiety generation, there's a lot of substance abuse, and there is this notion that some of these substances are not harmful, marijuana and alcohol being some of them. What role do you see them playing, and what effects do you see long-term with some of your clients?
5: Yeah, so a lot of youth are under the belief that, you know, the vaping, nicotine, and or the marijuana carts are helping to address the anxiety and anger. But really they're just a temporary escape, quote unquote.
1: Are you talking about marijuana cartridges?
5: So they call them marijuana carts, and those are like what contain, it's like an attachment to
1: Like a vape pen?
5: That has the marijuana substance in it. Yeah. Yep. The THC.
1: So these are young.
5: And so
1: young
5: instead of smoking, it's coming out as a vapor. And a lot of these kids are getting caught with them in schools, getting suspended, you know, et cetera, and sometimes referred to me. And, you know, that they are requested to be evaluated before they're able to return to school.
0: What are some of the long-term effects that you see with some of the substance abuse?
5: Yeah, I inform the youth because, you know, the brain is developing, you know, from birth up to almost age 30. And what these substances can do is just pretty much put blocks and keep the brain from fully developing. So you might experience memory issues, sometimes psychosis. But the thing is, you know, youth sometimes are aware, sometimes it's new to them, and they might, you know, kind of start thinking about it. And then there's others who just flat out tell me, despite knowing the potential effects, that I'm not ready to quit.
0: And that, I mean, that's a difficult conversation, and this is ongoing. And just for our listeners, this is in no way a judgment of, like, we're not taking a moral stance on recreational drugs, or it's a judgment on anyone who does use it. But it is also important to understand that everything that we put into our body has an effect. There's a cause and effect.
5: Mm-hmm.
0: So, Don, I do want to give this portion over to you with the time that we have left. And now, but before I do that, actually, Steve, what was your dream car growing up?
5: Oh, the Porsche 911 for some time.
0: And how has that changed? Do you, you know?
5: I think once I find out how much it costs. So, wants versus needs.
0: Yes.
1: Attainability versus utility.
5: Nice, but do I really need it?
0: Yeah. I mean, that's still my dream car. We can have that conversation. Definitely the cost is, like, it's my dream car, but, like, there's a lot of other vehicles that I could enjoy for that.
1: We'll get into it down the line, but my dream car was a lot more attainable.
0: So, Don, you know, you are an advocate for mental health, and
2: very much. Yep.
0: You know, please go ahead and.
2: Well, we touched on it a little bit earlier, Steve, but I know that there's very much a stigma surrounding people who struggle with mental health. So working in that field, I mean, what are your own thoughts around the stigma related to mental health diagnosis and treatment?
5: Yeah, that's something I definitely address with some individuals, you know, because it becomes evident, you know, with the guardedness of sharing information or hesitance with, you know, committing to the therapy. One of the things sometimes comes up is, you know, cultural. There are some parents who will say that, you know, this is not something that our family does, or we keep everything inside the family and not tell other people. But what happens is it eventually bottles up with a lot of these people. And then what it happens is it comes out in aggressive behavior that, you know, warrants, you know, issues in the school or in the community or police attention, for example.
1: And suddenly it affects others, and then you have to end up getting involved.
2: Yeah, we've seen a lot of stories on the news about youths acting out in, you know, sometimes violent ways, unfortunately.
5: Mm-hmm.
0: Well, I think our call to action here is for anyone who's listening, and it's more of a, hey, guys, if you feel that you're struggling, even with the smallest thing, whether it's stress or anxiety or you're feeling depressed, it's okay and important that you actually seek out some help, because your mind is part of your body. It is your physical health. It is, we are not, we are our mind, and our body gets affected by it physically. There's physiological effects that are caused by stress. So it's important to seek help whenever possible. Steve Billingsley, LCSW, joined us today. Thank you so much, Steve, for being on our show. And this concludes this episode of Drivers Wanted. Thank you for listening. Thank you for tuning in to Drivers Wanted Radio. This show was made possible by our operations manager, Laura Lewis. Our technical producer TJ Gleason. Original music by Justin Benson. With me in studio, Don Manigley and Todd Glynn. I'm Andre Sabalette. Thank you for listening. And as always, drive safely.
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21: 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Participants included Joe Watson, Bob Kelly, Gary Dornhofer, Jimmy Watson, and Lou Nolan.
22: 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I'm Doug Scheimel, our show dedicated to sports memories, memorabilia, and the museum that's going to capture it all right here in Philadelphia. 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

0: game in 1976 when we turned the great Russian team into soccer players, and they were all laying down and holding onto their heads and all. But it was just so great, and I donated several things. A chair that went Spectrum original chair that went for $500.
1: Signed, signed by all the Flyers who were there.
0: I think it cost 15 cents when we bought it. That's back in 67, but just a fantastic show. I'm feeling great. Thank you.
1: It was a great, great day. Coming up today, as you mentioned, it's a huge 2 weeks for the Museum of Sports with this week's Museum of Sports Flyers Lunch with our Legends event yesterday. And then we've got coming up next week, the Museum of Sports Founders press event down at Philadelphia City Hall. Our executive director, Brett Mandel, is going to be here to tell us about the big stories. And in our second segment today, she painted a mural and won a contest to have it displayed at Citizens Bank Park. And she ended up getting engaged in front of it. And now it is searching for a home. Artist Lindsay Archer is going to be here. And our King of Sports Collectibles is here. And Lou is going to try to stump the guru with sports trivia. Nick DiPaccio Jr. is going to be on the Museum of Sports show, our King of Sports Collectibles. But up first, Lou is mad as hell, and he's not going to take it anymore. Lou, what is this week's bitch?
0: Well, I'm a little bit miffed, and maybe more than a little bit. Our 76ers, who I have followed since their inception, that means beginning, back in 1946-48, they started out as the Philadelphia Warriors. And guess what kind of players they drafted? Philadelphia players.
1: Oh, yeah.
0: Players that went to college here or grew up here, like Paul Arizin, Guy Rogers, Wilt Chamberlain, by the way, and because they could watch them go through school here, college. Well, what about the Nova Knicks? What about those four guys? Because Dante DiVincenzo was a part of the Knicks up until earlier this year. Yep. So they had four of our players. What did we have? We had a bunch of stiffs that couldn't play, bad knees, bad heads, and whatever. Why can't they? And they, worst of all, the Sixers drafted Mikal Bridges in the first round last year and traded him that night. I mean, for a fish cake, and fish cakes don't score, as you know, very well. So, I'm reaching out to the new president, Mike Gansky or whatever his name is. And I'm going to say, hey, draft guys and play here. You don't even have to get on a train. Drive out to Villanova, for God's sakes.
1: Trading things for fish cakes is almost as worthless as trading things for magic beans. So let that be a lesson to organization managers. Hey, we had a packed house yesterday for the Museum of Sports' first ever Lunch with Our Legends, featuring the Flyers, the Broad Street Bullies from the 1976 win over the hated Soviet Red Army team. A huge thanks to our advisory board member, Dan Fay Jr., who pulled it all together. And of course, for the latest Museum of Sports breaking news, you can go to themuseumofsports.org. You can sign up for our newsletter. You can also find all sorts of cool merchandise. And we just added this new cool Museum of Sports Bullies versus Russians shirt that was for sale at yesterday's lunch with Legends. So you can go to themuseumofsports.org. We're going to be adding more merchandise, including, I think this one is up there, the wonderful 48-ounce mug that keeps the martinis icy cold. That's water. Anyway, go to themuseumofsports.org. You can sign up, and you'll learn all you can as we finalize a home at Litt Brothers. Hey, our first guest, you see him there in the Zoom box. He's been a big wig at Philadelphia City Hall as assistant city controller. He's been a community activist. He goes to baseball fantasy camps. He says he's pretty good. And he's the entrepreneur behind baseballbarbecue.com, custom sports grill tools. You can get your favorite team burned into all this stuff that's baseball handily like. And he has been a hell of an addition to the Museum of Sports as our executive director here with a recap of our incredible Flyers lunch with our legends from yesterday and a look

0: ahead to next week's big Museum of Sports Founders of Philadelphia. Ladies and gentlemen, our executive director, a big welcome back to Mr. Brett Mandel. Brett, how you doing? It was a big day yesterday.
1: Very exciting day yesterday. As I said to you, six-year-old Brett Mandel was just giddy. Those were my first sports idols. The Broad Street Bullies, of course, was the team that set Philadelphia on the winning path of the late 70s and early 80s. I can vividly remember saying to my dad after the glow of that era wore off, "Hey, how come our teams aren't any good?" And that's when he taught me the birds and the bees of Philadelphia sports and showed me everything about 1964 and how Philadelphia teams didn't always win. So the Broad Street Bullies, they were winners. That was a great thrill.
0: It absolutely was. Yesterday's event pulled off by Dan Fay Jr. and another advisory board member, Steve Timon. We'll share some pictures now of some of what went on yesterday. But you can see we had going right to left, Dan Fay Jr. and, of course, Bob the Hound Kelly. And down below him, of course, legendary Joe Watson, and then legendary Lou Scheinfeld, and then the other Watson, Jimmy Watson over there, Joe's brother, and, of course, the voice of God down there for the Flyers since their inception, Lou Nolan, the great Gary Dorenhofer, and then Steve Timon, and you got Dumpy there on the left-hand side.
2: What a team.
0: But it was just a great event. And there's Joe Amade, who's the producer of the great recent documentary Cold War in Philly. And they were there in attendance. And we just had a great panel discussion. And these guys, I mean, what stood out to you, Brett and Lou? Brett, you first.
1: Well, certainly the Museum of Sports is about the stories that connect us, the triumphs and the tribulations, overcoming adversity. Yeah, these are the stories we want to tell in the Museum of Sports and bring them to life. And this was a terrific way to bring this to life. Obviously, the Flyers' triumphs were one thing in the NHL, but this game had geopolitical ramifications. Yep. And was so much bigger than just a game on the ice. And here it is, 50 years later, still resonating in inspiring the film. There was a recent book. These are stories that people can't get enough of and stories that we hope to bring to life in the Museum of Sports.
0: Exactly. Lou, what stood out to you? Your story kind of got me a little verklempt there, you know, just kind of putting everything in perspective about the time, the style of play, and just the humbleness of the Bullies.
2: Well, you know what? As I mentioned yesterday, these guys were 19 years old, 19 and 20 when I met them in 1967 before we played our first game. And I've known them for almost 60 years now. And these are the boys of winter. We're all in our 80s. I'm a little older than that. But Jimmy said to me, what was your hockey background that you got with the Flyers? I said, none. None. I had never seen a hockey game. We hadn't. He said, didn't you guys follow the Rangers? I said, no, we didn't. There was no reports of hockey in Philadelphia. And Joe Watson said he didn't even know where Philadelphia was. He had never heard of it. And his first introduction from Philadelphia to Philadelphia was coming over the bridge and seeing the crushing machine that crushes cars. And a cop said to him, that's where the mafia puts people in the front seat and crushes them to death. And he said, that was my, these are normal guys. They're humble guys. They're wonderful. It was so good. And you know what I really appreciated? For the first time, I heard them talk about the Russian players, who they really didn't like and wanted to beat for a lot of reasons, that they became friends with them in subsequent years and played in exhibitions with them and got to know them. And that, to me, they humanized that Russian team, which was nice to hear. Plus, we sold out.
0: Well, and that's why we had, I'm going to say, well over 100 people. And that's pretty good for the waterfall room there at the Swan Caterers. It's a phenomenal space.
2: 125 total.
0: And we had everybody. The thing that struck me, Brett, is we kind of had everybody we had high rollers there. We had Mike Baldini from Baldini Communications. We had Gary DeVito's, a prominent attorney. We had a lot of high rollers down to the average fans to, I believe, our Slapshot mascot was there. Lou, I don't know if he came up and said hello to you.
2: No, he didn't. No.
0: Dennis Boyle. Yeah. And he came and he just, and our friend Tug McErlane was there as well. These are average fans, you know, with their own personal collections.
2: All right.
0: What did that mean? And what does that say, Brett?
1: Well, one of the people was showing me off a collection of pictures from the Flyers victory parade that obviously she took more than 50 years ago. The idea that these memories stay fresh and that these stories stay fresh, that's important. And what we want for the Museum of Sports to do is to connect generations of fans to be able to say, this is a story that I can bring to life here in this museum for their children, their grandchildren. Those kind of connections are priceless. And as my son and I spent yesterday complaining about the Phillies, I recognize that the love of sports that was handed down from my grandfather, my father to me, is passed on to my son. Hopefully it'll be passed on to his children. That's what the stories do. They bring us together, and certainly that's what the Museum of Sports is going to do.
0: Exactly. And we got some media coverage yesterday. The clip you heard off the top was from 6ABC, and I'm just sharing just a brief voiceover from my alma mater, NBC Philadelphia. And there's still interest 50 years later. People
3: Flyers legends gathered in South
0: Philadelphia
3: today to celebrate a remarkable milestone.
0: They always say, you know,
3: 50 years since the team's historic win over the
0: Soviet Red Army team.
3: And to honor that team, the Museum of Sports Philadelphia hosted its inaugural lunch with our legends.
0: Among the Flyers alumni at Swan Caterer, you know, this well predates
3: them. Bob the Hound Kelly, Joe
0: Watson. Almost have to give a little primer when you send out media information
3: on
0: this, just to sort of remind them of who these
3: greats are. January 11th, 1976, the two-time defending
0: where it fits in the
3: Stanley Cup champions became the first NHL team to defeat the Soviet Union's Central Red Army team.
0: The thing that was very interesting,
3: in front of more than 17,000 fans.
0: There's the chair, by the way. It was the last floor chair, correct, Lou?
2: Of my four that I took from the Spectrum when I left, borrowed. But I still have one permanent seat behind me. And my wife said, if I try to sell that, she's going to sell me.
0: But we had all,
2: it's
0: of
2: all,
0: the,
2: all for a good cause. All the proceeds go to the museum.
0: Absolutely. And we had all the Flyers in attendance sign it at the recommendation of Bill Luderman, my former neighbor and friend of our president, Dr. David Markowitz, who suggested, you've got all the Flyers here. Why don't you have them sign it? That'll bump it up. And it sure did. So, Bill, thanks. We're going to be having Bill on hopefully in the coming weeks. He's got a pretty good collection that his wife also allows him to have. Now, Brett, you just came, and just to let you know, that's going to be the first of many of these Lunch with Our Legends. And so you'll be hearing a lot more in the near future about who's going to be coming up and what the subject's going to be. But I think we like our Lunch with Legends home there down at Waterfall Room, I guess, guys. I think it's a great place.
1: I had plenty of meatballs. I will come back for the meatballs alone.
0: If I wasn't working, I would have had seconds. Now,
2: yeah, meatball in South Philadelphia, you know it's going to be good.
0: Oh, it's quintessential South Philly food. Now, Brett, you're also just back from a little prep work there, and I'm bringing up some pictures here of a little install going on down at Philadelphia City Hall. Tell us for next week.
1: We're very excited to put on display the Museum of Sports' very first exhibit. And this is going to be hosted in City Hall, made possible by a grant from the National Education Association and Creative Philadelphia. These are going to be founders of Philadelphia sports, the men and women who changed the game, transformed the sports world, because Philadelphia certainly is not just where these games are played. This is where American sports came to matter, how sports became mass entertainment, big business, civic identity, a vehicle for justice and belonging. So we're going to tell some of the stories of the people who shaped sports, the mogul who wrote the rules of basketball, the NFL titan who made the football into a national commercial powerhouse, the hockey owner who pioneered the combination of team ownership and arena ownership that has now created the modern sports colossus, and a number of stories that probably people don't know. The Philly gal from Germantown who grew up to own a Negro League baseball team and is the only woman enshrined in the Hall of Fame in Cooperstown, New York. The man who owned and started the Philadelphia Stars Negro League team. These are people who made tremendous contributions to the world of sports and created stories and legends that now have shaped the way sports developed in this country. These are going to be some of the stories that we will tell in the Museum of Sports. And at this first exhibit, we will bring them to life with these lovely tile mosaic panels made by artist Jonathan Mandel, who really brings to life these images in a really compelling piece of art. And we'll have panels describing the contributions that the founders have made. And of course, it is our hope that after display in City Hall this summer, we are able to give them a permanent home where we can tell more of the stories about the sports champions we celebrated and the hometown heroes we cheered and all the ways that sports have been always more than just fun and games.
0: Yeah, you can say, and these are not paintings. I some people said, "Oh, are these going to be paintings?" I said, as Brett described, you see the tile, you see the grout, you see the detail, you see. I mean, it's in all of them. I think taken from various historic photographs. Correct.
1: Exactly. The image on the screen you're looking at, Ed Bolden, who was the founder and owner of the Philadelphia Stars. That's tile mosaic, and then you can see his tie is made of blown glass, and those are mother of pearl inlay, and then the detailing of the. The small image of the Stars players is just really remarkable. These are pieces of art. Jonathan Mandel's art is on display at Citizens Bank Park. You can see he's got a beautiful mural of the ballpark behind home plate. I'll be there later tonight looking at it. Very exciting stuff.
0: Absolutely.
2: And it's Friday the 25th. Thursday
1: the 25th.
2: Thursday, 25th at City Hall, southeast corner, the one facing South Broad Street. It's free. It's open to the public. And there will be refreshments, as I understand. And I'm so happy to see, Brett, that the city bought new cases. These are brand new cases to display these wonderful things.
1: That is correct. Courtesy of our friends at the William Penn Foundation, lovely cases. And as Lou said, at the southeast corner of City Hall, enter through the Market Street entrance of the City Hall portal. A number of council members will be there. Lou will be there. I'll be there. The artist Jonathan Mandel will be there, and hopefully lots of people will learn some of these stories of people in Philadelphia sports who not just shaped Philadelphia sports, but shaped the world of sports beyond Philadelphia nationally and globally.
2: Absolutely. Is Jonathan Mandel your son?
1: I always say Jonathan Mandel has two L's. My family could never afford the second L.
2: I'll set you up for that, okay?
0: But you got Billie Jean. I'm just going to show tight shots of these panels here. Billie Jean King, of course.
1: Jean King, obviously the founder of Philadelphia Freedoms and the team tennis, the first coach of a co-ed team who was a woman, obviously opened doors to women in sports for millions and millions of girls and women across the world. Yep.
2: And a wonderful lady.
1: I heard she taught you how to serve.
2: She taught me how to serve. She saw me on the floor. I then picked me up. And the U.S. Open, the biggest indoor tournament in the United States, was taking place at the Spectrum when I happened to be working there. And I was out there trying to ping the ball over the net. And she came over to me. She said, introduce herself. I said, oh, my God, Billie Jean King. And she said, would you like me to show you how to serve? I'm thinking, can I afford this? Wow. So she says, take the ball and throw it up in the air and try to hit the scoreboard, which is way up, all the way up. And she said, but just before you hit the scoreboard, hit the ball, yank it down, yank your racket down, and the spin will carry it right over the net. Well, it worked. I never became a great server, but I stopped pinging the ball and tried to hit the scoreboard. Now, when I played someplace and I didn't have a scoreboard, I was awful.
0: And you were talking about Ed Bolden, another legend. And Philadelphia Stars, not necessarily a household name for a lot of people, Brett.
1: No, absolutely not. And one of the things that Ed Bolden was known for was fighting to have the contracts that were with the Negro League players recognized by Major League Baseball, so that the teams that employed their services weren't just being essentially robbed of talent. Yeah. Major League Baseball now recognizes the Negro Leagues as Major League Baseball. And that, of course, wasn't always the case. But for the contribution of Effa Manley there and Ed Bolden and others, that would not have happened. So justice for the players, justice for the teams and the owners who put on tremendous athletes and tremendous games on the field and being recognized for their contributions.
0: And this is the story I told at the lunch yesterday after I'd moved to from the Art Museum area to Narberth in 1996. And I'm leaving one of the local pubs there, I believe the Greeks, and I'm walking, and I walk into a metal pole. And as I said yesterday, I wanted to fight the pole until I looked up and saw the historical marker that Burt Bell was a Narb from Narberth.
1: Burt Bell owned the Eagles, and people can't think of this today, but the NFL at one point was not a commercial success, and it was not a major sport. Now, of course, the NFL is an international business behemoth. Yep. Made possible in part by some of the innovations of Burt Bell with his television strategy and his efforts to make sure that if you were watching late season games, they were going to be important games. Right. There was going to be drama. Yeah.
0: No, very strategic.
1: Eddie Gottlieb, the mogul. Eddie Gottlieb chaired the NBA Rules Committee for forever. I believe it was Harvey Litwack who said something to the effect that the only thing more important to basketball than Eddie Gottlieb was the ball itself. Eddie Gottlieb pretty much wrote the rules of basketball.
0: Absolutely. And Lou, near and dear to your heart.
2: Yeah, Ed Snyder, and even Ed even liked this one that I showed him years ago before he passed away, very critical of any pictures of him and so forth. And he was known to call the editors at the Inquirer and say, I don't like that picture you're on of me, and he would send them a new one. But this epitomizes him. And down in the corner, look at the smile on his face as he's embracing one of his youth hockey players. Ed Snyder said, the only legacy I want after I pass is the Youth Hockey Foundation for kids, inner city kids, teach them how to skate, give them free uniforms, give them everything, help them get through school and turn them into good citizens. And that's what Ed Snyder was all about.
1: My son did the Ed Snyder Youth Hockey Program from the time he was five until he graduated high school. He would have never stepped on the ice, but for that, I would have never sprung to outfit him every single year with a growing boy and new hockey pads.
0: Exactly. Last but not least, Cornelius McGillicuddy.
1: Connie Mack, managed and partial owner of the A's for a half century, pioneered the way the modern talent is developed and the way the modern manager positions players, trains players. People forget that he created baseball's first dynasty, and then he created baseball's second dynasty. Yep. The A's still tied with now the Eagles for the most sports championships in Philadelphia with five. Before the Eagles got that last championship, Connie Mack still owned the record, the most sports championships in Philadelphia.
0: Absolutely. All this coming up next Thursday, the 25th, 5:00, southeast entrance of Philadelphia City Hall. Come join us, a little press event and reception with refreshments, which is always meaningful for Lou. And Brett, I can't thank you for pulling this off. Amazing artwork from Jonathan Mandel, 2 L's. Next Thursday, the 25th, 5:00, southeast entrance. 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
1: So exciting. No meatballs next week, but I can't wait to see it.
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6: Well, Lindsay Archer knocked it out of the park twice. 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And then second, right here, when her winning piece turned into the perfect backdrop for a yes.
0: We're back on the Museum of Sports show here on Talk 860 and Facebook Live, brought to you every week by the Depatchi Franklin Cardiovascular Center. 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I'm Doug Scheimel, along with Lou Scheinfeld. Our next guest, you see her there in the Zoom box. She won a contest last year to have a mural displayed at Citizens Bank Park through the end of last season and into the playoffs for the Phillies. But she had no idea that there'd be some other, you know, crazy stuff that would occur to it. It would be the backdrop of her own love story. And now that it's a new year, the mural's been taken down. It needs a new home. A big Museum of Sports show. Welcome to muralist or mural artist, Lindsay Archer. Lindsay, how you doing?
7: Hi, how are you guys? I'm good.
0: Pretty good. You heard that clip. I think that may have been from 6ABC from last year after you won the contest. It's got to seem like a flash that it's all gone by, that it was a contest and now you have the mural. I mean, what was that like? Take me back to the contest. How did you, it was SEI, but what is SEI? That didn't ring a bell to me.
7: SEI is a company that works with the Phillies. They have like a lot of like, you know, like donations and stuff going back and forth.
0: Right.
7: They sponsor the Phillies and stuff. So I guess they wanted to do this type of contest, to, you know, bring the arts into the stadium. And as I know, this is like it was the second year of the contest that I won. I found it on LinkedIn. It was just a post being like, oh, we're looking for artists to grade a mural design. And I was like, oh, why not? Why not give it a shot, you know?
0: Now, you are a sports fan, though.
7: Yeah. Yeah, I grew up in the Philly suburbs, so always been a Phillies fan.
0: So our producer, Gabby's bringing up some of the pictures. Zoom in on that one, if you can, Gab. This is a pretty cool looking picture. And how did you decide on all the features that, you put in there? Because there was a theme to this contest, right?
7: Yeah. So basically, oh my gosh, the theme was
0: like community outreach or bring communities together or something like that.
7: Yeah, it was called Connecting Communities.
0: Yeah.
7: So, you know, I'm thinking like, the city and what brings us all together. You know, we all love the Phillies, so that's like an obvious one. I wanted to include like Citizens Bank Park in the middle, and then it kind of just stemmed off from there. I wanted to include like some flowers to bring like showcase the beauty of Philly. You know, not everyone gets to see all the time.
0: Yeah, really it's not just, Philadelphia like the outside world calls it, you know.
7: Yeah. And, you know, the top saying city of brotherly love, because that's what it's all about. Philadelphia, right?
0: Yeah. Hey, Gab, you can go to the next one there. I forget what order I put them in. There's a good shot of it. You zoom in and yeah, you have the ivy kind of connecting everything from the art museum to Independence Hall to you've got Citizens Bank Park. You got everything in there.
7: Yeah, and the big skyscrapers.
0: And was that so? You did you have to paint that there, or did you paint it elsewhere? And they installed it. This was in Ashburn Alley behind center field.
7: Yeah. So the original painting was like, you know, as you know, a normal 18 by 24 inch canvas, but I had to take that and scale it up to be this large and paint it there at the stadium, which I didn't mind because it was really cool to, you know, be in the stadium before the season started and get to see all the behind the scenes of everything going on. So that's like, you know, the thing behind it that not everyone gets to hear about, you know?
0: Oh, yeah. So what is the actual size of that?
7: I think it was 12 by 16 feet, I'm pretty sure.
0: Oh, that's so Lou Scheinfeld, of course, founding vice president of the Philadelphia Flyers, one of our speakers at the lunch yesterday, and whose brainchild the Museum of Sports is. Lou, you were asking what size this is. That could fit nicely in the museum.
2: Absolutely. Is it one piece or is it panels?
7: So they took it down in panels. So it's like it was on this like big like wooden thing that was put together, and I guess that's how they can like take it down so easily,
0: right?
7: And so now it's in six pieces. Oh, yep. The next one's pretty good. It's in six pieces now, and I am thankful that my fiance has it at his warehouse that he works at just for now.
0: Good. But back then he was not your fiance.
7: No, he was not.
0: He was just boyfriend status, correct?
7: Yep. Boyfriend.
0: So what did he say? He was just kind of some pictures taken of you and him in front of the mural. What was the ruse that he kind of misdirected you with?
7: So the part of the contest, like winning, like the prize that I won, you know, obviously $10,000.
0: That was really 10 grand. That's pretty damn good.
7: But I mean, so I knew that I was going to throw like the first pitch at one of these games as well. And so the day that happened, it was June 10th last year, which is about a year ago.
0: Right.
7: They were like the Phillies team that I was talking with. They were like, oh, bring your friends and family. They're going to do photos by your mural for like the press and the everything going on. And then, you know, I'm not really thinking that much of it because I'm like, oh, cool. Yeah, whatever. And then, you know, his name's Jake. Jake got on. He was like, I'm going to be the last one to take photos with you. And I was like, that's a little weird. But because I was like, oh, come in the photo. You're important, you know. But then he was the last one. He got down on one knee right there and proposed to me. It was very sweet.
0: That's adorable. That is fantastic. And you have phenomenal photos. Gab, what's the next photo I had in the sequence there? I forget. Oh, there's the happy couple to be. Look at that.
7: What I would like to say is worth more than the money and the everything that I got. So it was well worth the time and the effort doing all of this. So
0: was it a legit surprise, though? I mean,
7: yeah, I had like a weird inkling. I'm not going to lie. But I was like, no, I don't think that's going to happen. But it did.
2: I have a couple questions for you, Lindsay. some nuts and bolts questions. How long did it take you to paint the big one?
7: About like 2 weeks. So,
2: 2 weeks.
7: So
2: did you have to use your own paint?
7: Yeah. So they reimbursed. They reimbursed all the supplies for me, so I could go to, you know, I stopped by Sherwin-Williams and picked up all the paint, you know, matched it up.
0: And what is that paint, though? Is it a special mural? I mean, that was exposed,
2: outdoors paint, too.
7: Yeah, it's like external, like, house paint, basically. You just get, like, the bright colors.
0: Is this the first piece of art you've painted with house paint?
7: Yeah, it definitely was. Definitely was different than what I've been used to. That's for sure. But it was really cool. And, you know, obviously Citizens Bank Park for such a monumental thing was insane to me.
2: I want to mention that there's a certain peak I have about PIQUE about Philadelphia. Nobody does anything without sticking the Liberty Bell in it. And I'm so glad you didn't put the Liberty Bell. I'm sick of looking at it. Was there a reason you left out the Comcast Technology Center?
7: Well,
2: you just didn't have room.
7: Or no, I think I did. If you go back.
0: Gab, to one of the mural pictures, if you would. Zoom in on that one if you can.
2: You got the first building in there.
0: Yeah, the Comcast. The Comcast second tower looks like a pack of cigarettes with a cigarette sticking out of it.
2: With the finger at the top. Yeah,
0: is that what it is? Is it the middle finger? Right.
2: But no, it's clean. It's lookable. You can actually recognize things. I really like it.
0: Oh, that's beautiful.
2: We'll take it. We'll take it.
0: Yeah, go back to whatever the last picture was. I can't remember what it was. Got it. Great thrown up. Is that the last one I had in there?
2: Good form too.
0: Yeah, I was going to say that. Oh, no, yeah, I go back. Sorry. So, you can bring us back there, Gab. So, you have this. You said Jake, your now fiance,
7: yes,
0: has it stored in his warehouse for work.
7: Yeah.
0: And it is in sections, correct?
7: Yeah.
0: So, I was going to say, once we're up and ready, Lou, what do you think?
2: I love it. I think it'd be great for people to stand in front of and take their picture.
0: Oh, absolutely. Right. And I'll send you the video feed and the radio feed tomorrow. But, it's the Museum of Sports Philadelphia that tells the uniquely Philadelphia stories. And I think just the fact that, you know, you won this contest. You got proposed to in front of the mural. You got to throw out the first pitch. It's not every artifact we have that has some sort of incredible story. Hey, before we go, Lindsay, you said you had like a piece or two of personal memorabilia, right?
7: Yeah. Well, number one, I have the baseball that I threw. Of course, had to showcase that. I'm going to have it displayed at my wedding.
0: And show that one. Hold that up a little closer too.
7: So it's just like a, you know, the normal like MLB ball.
0: Right.
7: But I was going to like do something special on it, you know, give it my artist.
0: Oh, so do some artwork on that baseball.
7: Mm-hmm.
0: Oh,
7: and, you know, Lord. Have the display where it like goes around like this. I don't have it yet, but.
0: Oh, that's what, when you get that figured out, shoot me an email and we'll have you back on to do a little preview.
7: Yeah. That would be great.
0: Oh, that's pretty cool. And what else you got?
7: So. Yeah, other than that, I mean, I also, it's not exactly Philadelphia sports themed, but I won a different contest this year for like the banners downtown, and I have some of them here.
0: Holy
7: they're backwards
0: mackerel.
7: On the camera, but.
0: Oh my God, no, that's, you can see them pretty well. Oh, that's
7: like
0: wonderful.
7: The celebratory 250th year of America, they were doing a contest like that this year, so they're banners on the light posts in like Center City.
0: Oh, that's fantastic. Oh,
7: yeah. So I was really excited about that.
0: damn good work.
7: Thank you.
0: Well, Citibank muralist Lindsay Archer and all around Philly muralist. We can't thank enough. Congratulations on the success with that. And we'll be in touch about making a semi-permanent home for that with the Museum of Sports. And let us know about that baseball. We'll have you back on when that's ready.
7: Thank you so much.
0: All right. And congratulations on the engagement. Tell Jake a good thing.
7: Thank you.
0: Hey, when we come back,
2: the painting, he comes with the painting, right? Mural. Or he gets thrown out with it, one or the other.
0: Hey, when we come back, our King of Sports collectibles. Lou's going to try to stump the guru with trivia when the Museum of Sports show continues right here on Talk 860. Okay. Facebook Live back in a couple of minutes.
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0: 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I'm Doug Scheimel along with Lou Scheinfeld. 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Up next, he is our king of sports collectibles and one of our proud partners in the Museum of Sports. Ladies and gentlemen, say hi to Mr. Nick Depatchi Jr. and his furry friend.
9: And my furry friend, Gritty.
0: And Gritty.
9: Autographed Lord. By our buddy.
0: Good Lord.
9: If you could see who it is, Luke, can you tell who that autograph is?
0: Oh, is that
2: the... you know what? I don't have you up on the screen right
0: is
2: now.
0: That,
2: I
0: that's
2: have
0: Schultze. Your
2: trivia questions up on the screen.
0: Schultze.
9: It is Schultze indeed. So he did sign it. And he's actually wearing the Super Bowl ticket from Super Bowl 57.
0: That's a little cross-pollination, but it's allowed in the world of mascottery. Hey, very quickly, we had a wonderful lunch with our Flyers legends, celebrating 50 years since the Flyers beat the Russians, sold Lou's last original floor chair from the Spectrum for $500 with all the Flyers signatures on it. But Lou, we were talking about all the stuff that you had given away. What were Junior a couple of examples. And Junior, what would
2: I had a Nichols helmet signed, a worn helmet from Randall Cunningham.
0: What would that go for, Junior?
2: I gave that to charity. That was back in his prime.
0: Game used, right, Lou?
9: Game used, yep. Randall Cunningham helmet. That's a couple thousand, I think, it's worth.
0: All right, Lou, what's next? Yeah,
2: don't tell my wife I gave that one away. not worn jersey of
0: Reggie White,
2: Konechny, Travis Konechny, the Phillies, Flyers assistant captain.
9: He likes it. Ricky likes it.
0: And what would that go for, do you think, Junior?
9: Now you said that's signed. Did you say that's game worn also?
2: Not worn, no.
0: No, it's Lou worn.
9: It's Lou worn. Signed, it's still worth about $500. Game worn, it would be about $2,500, but. Oh, no. Signed, it's still worth something.
0: And Lou, did you mention a Reggie White something or other in there?
2: I gave away a Reggie White signed helmet, believe it or not. I can, you know, that's why I live in Bill. I'm not a millionaire now. I give too much stuff to charity. I'm a soft hearted guy.
9: And Reggie White's going to give you points with the big guy upstairs.
0: So Reggie White signed a game worn helmet. What do you think, Nick?
9: That like I said, it's probably around 2,000 to 3,000.
0: That's pretty darn good. But Lou, you've got a good heart. You threw out a lot of stuff too, but you gave a lot to charity.
2: I'm running out of stuff, but I'm cleaning out my attic.
0: Yeah, and you never know what you're going to find.
9: That would score points.
0: How the magic happens? You go into a place you haven't been into in a while, the attic, the basement, and voila.
9: And that would score points with most wives out there. Actually, is purging the memorabilia.
0: Yes, as your mother is so desperate to do.
9: Exactly.
0: All right, ladies and gentlemen, this is our weekly institution here from some folks that should be institutionalized. This is Lou Scheinfeld, Stump the Guru, sports trivia with the king of sports collectibles. On your mark, get set, bang, go.
2: All right. I gave Junior, Dr. DePacci Jr. here a heads up a little while ago that it was going to be talking about the Eagles. So I don't know if he had a chance to do a cram course or whatever, but this former Eagles offensive lineman from the University of Tennessee wore number 78 when he was drafted as a first rounder in 1991. Who is it?
9: 1991. I didn't get to study this one, so I'm going to have to go with if I have the knowledge to begin with, which...
0: you do.
9: This is going to be a tough one.
2: Multiple choice if you like.
9: Well, let me take a stab at it. And if I don't get it, I'll take multiple choice. Is it Mayberry?
2: It is not Jermaine Mayberry.
9: Okay, so what are the choices?
2: Well, we're only down to two plus the winner. The options are Ron Heller or Hank Fraley. Or Anton Davis.
9: And what was the number you said?
2: 78. From University of Tennessee.
9: 78.
2: Good
9: one. And what was the first choice?
2: Ron Heller or Hank Fraley or Anton Davis.
9: Let's go with Feller.
2: Let's go with Anton Davis. You are wrong. Okay, next. You know that the Eagles started in 1933, but they prior to that, what team were they?
9: Prior to that, they were the Frankfurt Yellow Jackets.
2: Okay, very good. Anybody knows that. But what you don't know probably is that the Yellow Jacks were not considered an NFL team. And therefore, nothing from the Yellow Jackets records or trivia were carried over into the Eagles franchise. So that's why they're not included in anything, except Bert Bell and others bought that team, bought the Eagles from the Yellow Jacks for how much?
9: I'm guessing it's not going to be a lot by today's standards.
0: It's not magic beans or fish cake.
9: Let's say $50,000.
2: Well, let's say $2,500.
9: Holy Jesus! You could get a Randall Cunningham helmet for that.
0: You get a Randall Cunningham, exactly. Yeah, or Reggie White.
2: That's like getting the million shares of SpaceX. All right. Where did Donovan McNabb, not one of my favorite players, where did he attend college?
9: Okay, so this one I know. He was in Syracuse, New York for college.
0: The Orangeman, yeah.
2: Very good. Drafted in the first round in 1999, threw up at the Super Bowl, and never mind.
0: And he was booed.
9: In the first round when he was drafted, if you remember.
0: Wasn't he booed?
9: Yes, because of Ricky Williams.
2: Yeah. He was welcome to Philadelphia. Yes, he was booed. All right, now this is not a tricky one, but it's very esoteric, you might say. In 2000, the Eagles selected this defensive end who left training camp before the first preseason game to pursue a musical career and never wound up playing in the NFL.
9: So this was not a first round pick, correct?
2: Let's see. It doesn't say that. No, he was not first round. And his a hint: he has two first names for his first and last name.
9: Oh my God, I'm stumped on this one.
2: I never heard of him. Chuck Bednar. No. John Frank. His name was John Frank.
9: That I was stumped.
2: Yeah, I was surprised when I researched that one. What reason did former Eagles head coach Buddy Ryan give for cutting future Hall of Fame wide receiver Chris Carter?
9: Well, I don't know this for sure, but I know that Chris Carter had some substance abuse issues, so I'm going to go with that.
2: No, he did not mention it. That's why he traded him, though. That's why he traded him, to jumpstart his career or get his head straight. His quote to the press was, "All he can do is score touchdowns."
0: Yeah.
9: Okay.
0: Went on to greatness with the Vikings.
9: And that's
2: all. Yeah. Oh, yeah. Hall of Fame. All right. What Eagles player played with an unbuttoned chin strap?
9: Receiver for the Eagles.
2: Yep. A pretty good one, too.
9: Unbuttoned chin strap.
2: He would run down under passes, and this thing would just dangle under his chin.
9: And is he more recent, or is he a throwback?
2: Back in the 60s and 70s.
9: Is it Tommy McDonald?
2: No, it was Ben Hawkins.
0: Actually remember Ben Hawkins that name.
9: From my dad's hometown, Nutley, New Jersey.
0: Nutley? Nutley, only eight people from Nutley.
2: You know that the people in Nutley, New Jersey were so ashamed of their name, they changed it to Nutley, Pennsylvania. All right. Reggie White wore this number as a rookie in 1985 before he switched to his famous 92.
9: You're giving me tough ones today, Lou. This is a complete guess. 94.
2: Well, I'll give you the multiple choice. 99, 92, 91, or 90?
9: 90.
2: 91 was what he wore in 1985 as a rookie. All right.
9: Later worn by Fletcher Cox.
2: Here's one here. For one season during World War II, The Eagles and the Pittsburgh Steelers didn't have enough to fill their rosters, and they formed one team. What was the name of that team?
9: This one I know, the Steagles.
2: The Steagles, S-T-E-A-G-L-E-S. That is correct.
9: Or how would Mayor Sherelle Parker spell it?
0: T-S-L-B-I.
2: Ike Reese, you remember Ike Reese, former Eagle and later Falcon?
0: Sure.
2: What number did he wear in Philadelphia? I think you want the choices?
9: I think I remember the number. But I'll take the choices anyway if you're offering them.
2: 57, 52, 58, or 51?
9: And I was going to go with 58.
2: 58 is correct. You get credit for that one. Ding, ding, ding. What number did former Eagles running back Wilbert Montgomery wear with the Eagles?
9: And this one I should know.
0: And this is going to be the last one. Think carefully. Last one.
9: This one I should know. However, I'm blanking right now. Is it 33?
2: It is 31. Famous 31.
0: All right, kids. That's all. Not bad. Not bad. Those were good
9: not
0: questions.
9: The best.
0: That's all the time we've got this week. We want to thank our guests, baseballbarbecue.com entrepreneur and Museum of Sports Executive Director Brett Mandel. 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And we also want to thank our Citizens Bank Park mural artist, Lindsay Archer, who would love to have her beautiful mural housed at the Museum of Sports. 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
2: She said, these are the Jorge Posada days.

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16: 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It sounds like I'm out of breath because Jeff Cohen's traveling this week after attending all the All-Star festivities, and somehow no technology works as we record this late Thursday evening. So if anything happens Friday, oh well, we'll make it on next week's show. But I'm just glad to be connected to you. Hi, Jeff.
17: Hey, well, the best part about this is it somehow the technology isn't my fault.
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16: 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You're not here.
17: That's it. That could be it because we don't have the smoke.
16: You don't have the smoke.
17: It's coming from Canada, but not this part.
16: Yeah, I tried two laptops, a cell phone. Mm-hmm. So I hope the sound is good for our listeners. I'll find out after.
17: You know, that we could have just done the show on smoke signals.
16: Well, we were going to do a best of, but then there's just so much going on and, you know, we miss hanging out with each other.
17: I'm not sure what's going on.
16: No, not really.
17: No, I have no idea what's going on.
16: Well, you've had.
17: Although I could tell you that I was in a law office in Vancouver, British Columbia, in the middle of a deposition.
16: Oh, this is awesome!
17: you heard